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1: Two losses, you feel pretty good about their chances getting in. 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
2: Ric Flair said it best. To be the man, you got to beat the man. Joshua, appreciate your time, man. Thank you so much for coming on.
1: I appreciate you having me. 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
2: You can follow him on Twitter and X. He's at Mr. Joshua Perry, and you'll see him all season long again on NBC Sports and Peacock. He's a former Ohio State linebacker, Joshua Perry. Yeah, that schedule is brutal, man. Ball State week one, meh. But after that, you know, they've got the road game at Texas. Kent State's a meh. Illinois, but then at Iowa, they got to go to Bloomington and Indiana. You expect Indiana to be Indiana, which is weird to say. And after that, like, they get a bye after the Indiana game, and then they go out to USC on Halloween. That's just, I mean, Columbus flying out. You get the extra week to prepare, but Columbus flying out to L.A., that can be wild. And then the following week, they get Oregon back at the Shoe. And then they got a game with Nebraska late, and then the big one, the game, is in Columbus this year. They went to Ann Arbor and won last year. And look, if they lose two games in that regular season and that schedule, that's a very tough schedule. They could go to Texas and lose. If they lose two games, a trip to the Big Ten Championship and the college football playoff might be on the line when Michigan comes to town. Oh, can't wait. Can't wait for college football. Cannot wait for it to get here, man. That is fantastic. Whew. All right, coming up next, it's a Sunday tradition. We rank things, the top five of anything. We'll get to that coming up on the other side. Stuart will rank things. Mondo will rank things. If you listened last week, it was a very morbid ranking of things from our board operator, Mondo Hernandez. We'll see if he's a little more positive and joyful this time around. We rank stuff next. Mike Wickett with you here, Westwood One Sports.
3: 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Atlanta's Bijan Robinson, Jonathan Taylor of the Colts, and Detroit's Jahmyr Gibbs landed big money extensions to keep running the rock for their teams. Can these big time backs carry their teams to the playoffs? Westwood One Sports.
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0: one of those things that I look back on. I was just so grateful that I had that opportunity to prove myself and show that I could be that guy. And that game that you're talking about was just a great way to finish off that season. I think I threw 5 touchdown passes that day, and Ditka was not happy. He was pissed off, storming the sideline.
1: Because he didn't like you guys running up the score on him. He thought it went against the moral code of football. And you're like, dude, we got to win by this many points. Like, you guys kicked an onside kick in the 3rd quarter, I think, Berline. It was total John Madden football. Yes, and that's when Ditka just lost it. And then Ditka kicks an onside kick on you guys when he's... Anyway, man, we could do this. Yeah. Hey, Steve, come on my show during football season. Man, I love talking ball with you, man. Great job.
0: Johnny, I'm happy to anytime. You have your people call me. I'm glad to do it anytime.
1: There he is. Appreciate you, former Pro Bowl quarterback and Compass radio analyst. You're going to hear him on Westwood One Football all throughout the season. I love talking to guys like that. He's played for so many coaches. He's played in so many systems. He's been a part of so many crazy moments, and he's a great storyteller. Good stuff with Steve Berline. 2 for 2 with Stu. 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
1: Serious about a preseason red zone. Scott Hansen, we need you. We'll talk about that a little later, too. And I have just a... If you listen to this show on Sunday nights with your boy, Johnny Ballgame here, we come up with some really weird scenarios and what ifs. And I have one for Stu over there that I don't know where he's going to go with it. That's why, heck, I'm going to ask him. But until then, let's get back to your calls in Chicago. We got Tim on the line. Want to get in on the quarterback bust conversation I was talking. I had a chat with Ryan Leaf earlier today, and I just asked him, why do you think

0: Hey, what's up? It's Tyler Ivins, and it looks like you are currently streaming the Sports Animal. Be sure you tune in every day, riding with Ivins during Tyler and Will. 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
7: Me in sports, because it's emotional. And even though if we don't want to admit it, we crave it. The emotion when you win, obviously the emotion when you lose, the kick to the nuts, punch to the gut, slap to the face. Sometimes you get all three in a row. Yay. But we do it and we love it and we sign up for it and it's emotional. And part of the reason we do it is because of what I saw during the Hall of Fame inductions over the weekend. Drew Brees, emotional, talking about, his close friend, Sean Payton, his coach. We know the story. We know how he got there. It's documented. But you never heard this. Peyton Lodge, roll the clip.
8: Coach, you were brilliant. I saw myself as an extension of you on that field. I always had something to prove to you, and I always wanted to make you right. And I know you trusted me, and that allowed us both to be great. I miss sitting next to you, Orny, and Coach Vitt on the bus in Philly as Edge would hit our bus from Eagles fans on the way to the stadium, and just watching you grin with satisfaction. I miss the 3-hour flights home from Dallas to New Orleans after a big win. By the way, folks, that's only supposed to be an hour flight. But Sean would have the pilots circle 10 times so we could soak up the celebration on the plane a little bit longer.
7: If you have a relationship, if your favorite NFL team, and you can nod your head and say, yeah, you have a quarterback that wants, has something he feels he has to prove to his head coach. That's his words. Drew Brees said, I always wanted to make you right. I wanted to prove what everybody says, that Sean Payton is a brilliant play caller, X's and O's guy. And another guy who will probably wear one of those Blazers. And guys, no NFL head coach has ever won a Super Bowl with two teams. That is gonna happen at some point. Maybe it's Sean Payton. Maybe that's this year. Sean Payton's probably going to Canton as well. Probably remove the probably. But when you have that relationship with your head coach and your quarterback, how are you not going to fall in love, Saints fans, like you have with Breeze and Sean Payton in that era? And it's not just the Super Bowl. It's not just what Drew Breeze said, circling the plane. Drew Breeze and Sean Payton, I don't know if there's a quarterback, head coach, Hall of Fame duo combo that has worse, I can say, kind of luck than they've had. And it's not the wins. I mean, those two, think about the hugs and the tears after losing the Beast Quake playoff game. A 7-9 team. That Saints team was a defending Super Bowl champion. The only reason they were farting around in a wild card game is because, what, the Mike Smith, Matt Ryan Falcons went like 13-3 that year? And that's a tough draw, having to go to Seattle in that atmosphere, and they lost. And then the next year, they lose the Alex Smith to Vernon Davis game in San Francisco, one of the best divisional round games I have ever seen. Horrible, tough loss. Could have went either way. Could have went either way. Heavyweight title fight. You lose some of those, fine. And then, what, 2018, the pass interference call, no call against the Rams in the NFC Championship. That was rough. That was a Super Bowl trip. It would have been Brady versus Breeze. Said it was Goff versus Brady. That game. And then what? Cherry on top. How about a Minneapolis miracle? Anyone standing on the sideline next to each other? Drew Breeze, Sean Payton. One play. Like, think about that. Four chances there that Sean Payton and Drew Brees probably should have got another shot at it. But that's the NFL. That's why we love this thing. Now, it's not in, it doesn't have to be Drew Brees, Sean Payton. It isn't in most cases. That's why I use that as my example. It wasn't smooth with John Elway and Dan Reeves. Terry Bradshaw, Chuck Knoll. You can go on there. Phil Simms and Bill Parcells. Thank you for NFL Films. But what there always has to be. I mean, Joe Montana and Bill Walsh. Bill Walsh was benching Joe Montana to prove a point. And he went and got Steve Young. That was bumpy. But there was a respect. If it's a working relationship, there has to be respect on that. Again, those are the only two that their ass is out if it doesn't work. Starting quarterback, head coach. And man, Drew Brees and Sean Payton in that relationship, I saw the whole thing. You did too. I remember when Drew Brees was a Charger. I remember when Drew Brees lost to Marcus Tuiasosopo in the Rose Bowl his senior year. At Purdue, Joe Tiller, Rick Neuheisel in the Rose Bowl. Like, I've seen Drew Brees' entire story. So I felt like I knew exactly where he was coming from when him and Sean Payton were having that moment. We all shared it, almost in a sense like if you're a dad or you're a mother, say you're a dad and you see your wife and your daughter share a special moment, you see it, you know the moment because you know them so well. You love just seeing that moment. In the NFL, I mean, we saw the Drew Brees and Sean Payton story, and then we saw that moment, thought, damn, I love football. How about a Pro Bowl quarterback? Guys, Steve Berline is coming on the show. He's an analyst for Compass Sports Network. You'll hear him on Westwood One all year calling games. He's a great analyst. And I'm gonna blow Steve Berline's socks off, guys. Westwood One Sports Night. I'm Johnny Ballgame. Download the Westwood One Sports app.
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good bit. I mean, that's something it's like the title. Like, there's another episode, say, I don't know, Steve-O from Jackass.

0: Because of money. Because of money. You think this could be another revenue source in that direction? How much would you pay for a preseason Red Zone channel for all 3 weeks?
1: I'd say $50, $50 or $60. I think that'd be fair for four games. Yeah, four weeks a game. 3 weeks of games now. Three.
0: Yeah.
1: Yeah.
0: All right, Lodgy. How much you pay? Or do you not care?
2: Yeah, I'm going to say maybe 45. It's pretty specific. I'm saving up some money.
0: Okay, $45. If he had it, that's his price point.
2: $44.99.
0: Okay. All right, that's his price point. Yeah, I'm the worst. I'd do $100 just for, you know, I'd do it for one night. Anyway, I just hope at some point, like, figure this out. Like, you know how many people would tune into that if you had a preseason Red Zone channel? They just bounce from games. This team's in the Red Zone. Oh, what a concept. The exact same thing they do for 18 weeks. When there's multiple preseason games going on, you can go to the preseason Red Zone channel and watch them. Like, what? Especially, look, how about this? On Saturday, you guys, 7 games throughout the day, but there's probably 3 in one window, 4 in another. I got to Red Zone this. 310-840-4910. Text. Call. I don't give a rip. Johnny Ballgame, download the Westwood One app. Love it. 2 for 2 with Stu.
3: What will the sports world be talking about in the morning? It's 2 for 2 with Stu.
1: All right, let's start with a big story in the NFL where we could see the Seattle Seahawks maybe possibly adding one of the best corners in the league. Tarion Arnold, apparently he is visiting the team for a workout. According to Jordan Schultz, the defending Super Bowl champion Seahawks brought in Arnold for a physical assessment. Of course, we know that Arnold has some legal battles that he is facing right now, so it is unclear what his status would be for the upcoming season. But what do you think, Ballgame? What do you think about Tarion Arnold possibly joining an already loaded Seattle Seahawks defense?
0: I mean, Tarion Arnold, the football player, already joining, let's be honest, the best defense in the league. I mean, that would be scary, but Tarion Arnold's life is scary. I mean, he's alleged, but I mean, on 4 counts of kidnapping and 4 counts of armed robbery. That's life in prison stuff. Now, Seattle, luckily for them, I mean, they have the cap space. They manage their stuff well. They could make this happen and, yeah, kind of go tit for tat on what the Rams are probably going to announce in the next few hours that Aaron Donald's going to come back. I can't even imagine adding Arnold, who's a Pro Bowl level player, Bama, 2 quick years into the league. Detroit, I mean, I'm talking as the player, loves him and all this. And I will throw this in against Stu, too. Personal conduct policy violation. I mean, would Roger Goodell, even though the case is still pending, would Roger Goodell say, I just don't like the way this looks? Here's a 3-game suspension for a personal conduct violation? Maybe? Personal conduct policy violation? I don't know. I'm interested to see it transpire. I think what you said, he was in town. They brought him in? Wow. Yeah, I mean, that's legit. I think they're just wondering if it's a whatever else it needs to be. If this was this isn't a football decision. That's the crazy thing, right? It's not a football call. If it was a football call, he's on the Lions or any other team in the league. Once he gets released, there's a entire waiver system there and everybody wants him. Nope. This is not a football decision. You got to decide if you want to support him, period. And at least wait till you hear more on the case. Now, certainly, and they're smarter than me. Hell yeah. But Certainly there's going to be a provision where if something pending is no longer pending, you know, you're not going to be, in this case, a Seahawk anymore. Okay. You know, maybe there's something along those lines. They can, no bonus money. They can cut him for nothing, essentially. Stuart Kovacs, that seems to make a little bit of sense. This is an interesting story, Stu. If he doesn't have a suspension, if he plays, like, maybe he's ready by week one, week two. It's just scary to think what dimension this would add to that defense. There's like five great corners in the league. That's it. He's not one of them, but he's kind of on that outside, and he's trending on the field up. But again, that's not what this is about, Stu.
1: That would be pretty crazy. In terms of college football, we have a program that is pretty viral this week. How about the Akron Zips for their viral offensive coordinator of the game promotion? They are randomly selecting a season ticket holder, and that person will work directly with Coach Joe Moorhead to script the team's opening 10 to 15 offensive plays for their home opener against Robert Morris on September 12th. So basically all you have to do is buy some season tickets, which start as low as $75, and you have a chance to maybe, you know, be a part of the offensive, you know, scheme calling for that first game. Well, what do you think about this, what Akron's doing?
0: You know, bless the heart of the MAC. They're willing to play their league games, majority of them, on, like, Wednesdays, because it's the only decent, not even decent, but it's the only TV inventory available, because they don't get the piece of the pie if they're playing on Saturday compared to the 100 and whatever other teams that usually draw more. So they do that. You know, you have to generate revenue. They're doing this. I think it's fun. I like it. I'll be interested in this. I would have not given two rips or zips in this case, womp, womp, womp, about this game. Now, I guess I care a little bit about it, but here's the one thing. This is an incentive to sell more season tickets. Stu, if I'm on the fence, I don't know if this is my tipping point because I go in a drawing. Like, one thing, how about this? Play a scenario. Stu, whoever wins it, they come up with the first series and it's horrible. It's disastrous.
1: Could happen, yeah.
0: It's you know, they go for a flea flicker, they fumble it, it's a circus McGurkus, and they end up giving up a defensive touchdown, so they're down 7-0 after this experiment. And then, of course, say they lose the game by, of course, 7 points. How would that look? What if he kicks ass? What if the only drive of the game they score a touchdown on is the opening drive choreographed, I guess, from the season ticket holder? Stu, that's the only score they have. They get their ass kicked every other part of the game. They lose 47-7. Their only touchdown, the opening drive. What's the fans say? Do they, like, want to bring him back? Like, I could see this getting very interesting, Stuart Kovacs. Wouldn't that be fun, though?
1: It would be. Either way, it would be fun. Either the disaster or the, you know, epic 10-play drive to score the lone touchdown. Yes, I'm intrigued. I'm going to actually somewhat pay attention to this game against Robert Morris, which, again, like you said, I don't think I would have said before this happened.
0: No, man. I mean, the only time you see the MAC this time of the year is when they're getting their teeth knocked out because they have to. They need the money by some Big Ten power in most cases, and didn't get to a ton of college football so far or whatever on the show today. Steve Berline was fantastic. Every Sunday night into Monday morning, preseason NFL week one, where is that Red Zone channel? Peyton Lodge, he'll pay $45, man, for 3 weeks. That's $15 a week for Peyton Lodge. So, you guys have a great morning. We'll keep this sucker going, too, for some of you. And everybody, love, joy, the Westwood One sport lineup. Stu Kovacs, what you doing today?
1: Oh, we got dentist appointments, so that should be fun as always. I love a good dentist appointment.
0: Oh, gosh. Yeah. Just a cleaning?
1: Just a cleaning. Hopefully that'll be it.
0: Sundays into Monday. Johnny ball game.
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23: 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It's time to get your sports day started. It's time for the longest-running sports show in the state of Tennessee. 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
1: On Monday, August 10th. This is Sports Talk with John and Vince. Good morning. I am Vince Ferrara. Mr. Wilkerson on vacation this week, gearing up for that football season. So hope he has a great week. Hope you have an awesome week. We've got Jace Vincent in the house producing and filling in for John this morning is the Hall of Famer. He is co-host of Golf Talk. You saw him yesterday on the Sports Source. See his blog at sportssource.tv. That is our friend, a Sports Animal Hall of Famer, a grandfather Hall of Famer probably as well, if they actually had one of those. Your plaque is being worked on right now. Jimmy Hives, good morning.
24: Vince, good morning. How are you doing?
1: I'm good. Good. There's so much to talk about. We're getting towards the start of football season. Football is here because we have practices in both college and the NFL and high school. And also we had one game in preseason, a bunch more this weekend. So, it's that time of year. It's a busy month preparing for what the season's going to be like. But the anticipation, Jimmy, is pretty awesome this time of year.
24: Yeah. And God, the other night I was visiting with somebody and an NFL exhibition game was on. What was it? The Cardinals in Carolina.
1: Yeah.
24: And I was glued to it. I wanted to watch it.
1: Actually entertaining.
24: It was. And you got to see a couple of guys that were very good in college last year, Carson Beck, Haynes King. I'm ready for it. I think it's going to be exciting. There's the element of the unknown in certain situations with Tennessee, in particular quarterback, but also with the defense under Jim Knowles. So, yeah, I think it'll be an exciting year.
1: Yeah, and you can buy into and convince yourself of enough things from a positive standpoint to keep that excitement. If there wasn't really an outlook for that much exciting, it'd be a little bit different story. But we will talk about this football team an awful lot today and recap what we have seen so far in 1 week of fall practice. 72 degrees right now, 603 here on Sports Talk. A lot of fog out there, so be careful. Just be prepared for that. Give yourself maybe a little bit extra time on the roadways. The typical chance of showers today, low 70s to low 90s
0: you know the drill, but keep in mind that there's some dense fog out there, as Phil Williams would say. It's froggy outside. So just give yourself some extra time. So appreciate you guys hanging out with us. Let's get to the walkthrough, tell you what we have planned for the show today. We're going to talk about some of the injuries and players missing time with this Tennessee football team. That in about 10 minutes, in about 25 minutes, we'll get Jimmy's thoughts on the coaches poll, the first of those often tracked preseason polls. Certainly the magazine polls have been out there, but the coaches poll is the first of the two big ones until we get to the one that actually matters, the college football playoff committee poll in early November. We'll get Jimmy's thoughts on that coaches poll, and we'll tell you which SEC teams play the most top 25 opponents on their schedule, at least going into the year. A little college football playoff discussion as well. We'll also hear from Tennessee Titans coach Alec Ablin, linebackers coach William Inge. We'll have a UT football practice report from Riley Haltom. All that in the second hour. The third hour of the show, Step to the Plate Today, trivia for a great prize presented by our friends at West End Tire. You hear from Josh Heupel, Tennessee defensive coordinator Jim Knowles, and much more. I invite you to be a part of the show at 865-656-9900. If you have anything for either of us, especially if you have anything for Jimmy, he's here all 3 hours of the show as we go till 9 a.m. Text us a question, comments for Jimmy, 865-656-9900. And you can give us a follow on all the socials at Sports Talk on 991.
24: So, Vince, of all the people that we're going to be hearing from later, do any of them say BS?
0: No, we already played that part. We actually bleeped it out. So it really jumps out at you. Like, really cussed.
24: I think that's bleep.
0: It was, what was your reaction to that? As John Adams mentioned to him when he asked him a question, he was like, boy, it really seems like it touched the nerve.
24: Absolutely it did. And I'm sure he would give you the same response this morning if you asked him about it. Yeah, he's mad about it. I think he should be mad about it. I saw where William Ainge, the linebacker coach, made a comment that it's almost extinct. Mm-hmm. Well, the proper word probably would be that it's outdated.
0: Yeah.
24: It's an outdated rule. It's stupid that in football you get punished for that, but in basketball you don't. That makes no sense. It makes no sense that you repaid a $427 flight, and yet there's a quarterback's out there making $6 million a year. Give me a break. That is just asinine. So – that's a dumb rule. I thought there was a potential for Tennessee to file a lawsuit against it. It appears that they will not go in that direction. But I think they have mistreated Aaron Carter in this situation.
0: Yeah, totally agree. It's ridiculous. And I think that whole discussion about Tennessee should play him anyway. Josh Pate does good work, but he's pro Tennessee oftentimes with some of his opinions. He's playing into what he knows will get reaction from Tennessee fans. A lot of them are like, yeah, screw the NCAA. So my guess is a little some of that happening. But no, the risk reward does not match playing him in those two games.
24: No, it doesn't. In fact, I had mentioned this. I don't think Alabama should have played Charles Bediako.
0: Right.
24: And they did anyway. There was no punishment for Alabama for doing that, because the judge had ruled him eligible, but you don't want to run that risk, and you don't want to create any more ire with the NCAA. They don't have a lot of teeth, but apparently they still have like two or three teeth left to bite on somebody. So I don't, I wouldn't run that risk. And here's the thing I don't know, and maybe you do. When did this come down? When did the NCAA punish Tennessee, and when did Tennessee then counter with an appeal and then, quote, win the appeal by getting him reduced from 3 games to 2? Do you know? You may know the time frame. I don't.
0: I don't. When I saw this, I was down in Tampa, was on vacation, wasn't looking into it when I first saw it. But we found out when it already had been, moved down to 2 games. So, like to your point, there was a process going in to even get it to that before it ever became public. So,
24: does it go back to April? Does it go back that far? I don't know when they went down this road, but I don't blame Tennessee for being upset. I don't blame Arian Carter for being upset either.
0: Yeah. And it sounds like from all the questions about Arian Carter to William Inge and his teammates, especially those linebackers, He doesn't need any help handling it, but he's plenty motivated. That's exactly what you want. Arian Carter is going to be motivated anyway, but you want him playing with another level, another chip on his shoulder, and the team playing that way. All right, you're going to do this. You do that to us. We'll show you and just play it like you're supposed to in that process. All right, let's tell you what. We go through a couple of headlines here. Tennessee practice number three on Saturday. The focus was the linebackers. We had some interviews from them, really did a good job. Of course, we heard from Jeremiah Tlander, heard from Amari Campbell, and Christian Gass is at that Leo spot, as well as William Inge, as Jimmy mentioned, was referencing and talking about the Arian Carter situation. So the Saturday practice three, we had a little bit of practice availability. We will get through some of the notes and talk about some of my observations in practice three and to this point a little bit later on in the show in hour number two. But the practice number four was yesterday. It was closed, no interview. So they were in shells on Saturday. They're getting into full pads this week. And then Tennessee will scrimmage the next two Saturdays. Those are the big ones. I mean, a lot of people are talking about Faison Brandon, you know, won the job already, things like that. Got to get through some scrimmages before it's solidified. Maybe they have a feeling of who it's going to be. I know the fans have a favorite, but got to get through these scrimmages and make sure that there's not something alarming happening to this point. So week number two of practice is this week, and they will start. They have an off day today, and then they'll be back on the practice field tomorrow morning for practice number five, brief viewing period. And then Glenn Ellerbe and some offensive linemen will talk to the media leading up to Saturday's first scrimmage of fall camp. And then tough news from an injury standpoint. We found out yesterday that Jaden Harmon, who's a sophomore linebacker, flashed. He was actually the first of those freshman linebacker to get a look last year when Tennessee had some injuries in the linebacking room. I thought he played well initially, and then he was a little banged up, and then Perlotti got his opportunity, and it was more Perlotti down the stretch. Mm-hmm. A little bit different linebackers, but suffers a season-ending ACL injury, Jimmy.
24: Yeah, you hate to hear that for him. I did think he showed some promise, and while I think linebacker is one of the positions of the best depth, it's, I think, the best unit on the team. You're now going to be without Harmon for the year. You're going to be without Carter for the first two games. The Harmon injury only becomes an issue if somebody else goes down.
0: Yeah.
24: Because then it's really robbing you of depth. But, again, you hate to hear that for him, and hopefully he'll come back even better next year. And I think Tennessee has the potential to have a really good linebacking group next year as well, with Harmon being healthy.
0: Yeah, and if Tlander comes back with that potential fifth year of eligibility. So what are the impacts of the season-ending injury so far, because there have been a few, and Tennessee football players that have missed practice early in camp? We'll tell you next on Sports Talk 99.1, the Sports Animal.
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3: Tennessee linebacker Jaden Harmon has suffered a torn ACL and will miss the remainder of the 2026 football season. The Vols linebacker suffers, but a deep linebacker room for the Vols. Detroit Lions are signing VFL Joshua Dobbs to a one-year $1.45, $425 million deal. Includes $475,000 guaranteed. The move comes as Teddy Bridgewater announces his retirement once again from the NFL. Joshua Dobbs looking to be QB2 in the Detroit Lions quarterback room. Scores around Major League Baseball. The Nationals took down the Reds 7-1. Athletics took down the Red Sox 4-3. Braves won 2-1 over the Yankees. The Mets slaughtered the Pirates 11-1. The Phillies took down the Blue Jays 7-6. Miami took down the Angels 12-3. And the Cubs took down the Royals 10-2. For your Sports Animal Sports Minute, I'm Jay Spencer. More sports talk is next.
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6: Well, no early morning wrecks the block. I mean, or secondary, but you got to leave early to deal with the widespread dense fog. 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
26: Kicking off the work week with quite a bit of patchy fog, so that will impact that morning commute, especially for the kiddos that might be getting off to the bus stop this morning. Now, as we go throughout the later part of the morning, the fog will gradually burn off, making way to a mix of sun and clouds and temperatures climbing back into the upper 80s, lower 90s, and trending mainly dry. In the WVLT First Alert Weather Center, I'm meteorologist Sydney Sullivan.
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0: 6:19 here on Sports Talk, a Monday edition of Sports Talk with John Vince. Jimmy Himes in for John Wilkerson this morning. I'm Vince Farrar. Appreciate you guys hanging out with us, taking you up to the Eric Gaines Show at 9 a.m. So we mentioned the Jaden Harmon injury, linebacker for the University of Tennessee, not on the really the front line of linebackers that we're going to see the field for this Tennessee football team. Certainly there's four that have a lot of experience that would see the field before Jaden Harmon. He's probably in that next group after all those top four linebackers. And then you get into Perlotti and Harmon and then the freshman after that. Now, I'm not sure that some of the freshmen, including Braden Rouse, weren't hard charging to even pass Harmon or Perlotti. Perlotti played a little bit more, so maybe he was in a little better standing, but I think that's kind of a second group is those true freshmen, because both White and Rouse have been very impressive. Jimmy, what is the impact of not having Jaden Harmon this season, the second Tennessee player that has been lost for the year, along with corner Jadis Richard, the transfer from Miami and previously at Vanderbilt?
1: Well, he would be rated by my estimation the sixth best linebacker on the team, behind Spillman, Thielander, Perlotti, Carter, and Campbell. But you got Carter out for the first two games, so it's a minimal impact unless you have another injury,
0: right,
1: to me. And if you do have another one, now all of a sudden you're concerned about your depth, because you don't want your linebackers playing 80 snaps a game. So and also, don't be surprised if in an effort to try to get more of a pass rush, the Jim Knowles doesn't go with three linebackers at time and then try to blitz linebackers to affect a pass rush. So if they don't have another injured linebacker, I think they're fine. But if they do, now you're getting into some depth concerns.
0: Yeah, and then you're getting a step closer to getting true reps for a true freshman. Now, I think Rouse is going to be really good. He's so impressive, checked so many boxes, freak athlete, and one that was one of the most impressive to me in not only the spring, but the spring game. But that's still, you're still in a good position now. We don't have to force feed him onto the field. You'd like to take advantage of your depth at that position. I agree with you, Jimmy. I think you're going to see Jim Knowles put more linebackers on the field. He has done that at times in other stops, and there's no reason why, when they want to get their best 11 on the field, why he won't utilize them some to offset what that Leo position would be, just kind of having different personnel.
1: Here's another thought, too. Tennessee faces a lot of really mobile quarterbacks. Mm-hmm. Would you rather have another linebacker who's should be a better tackler than perhaps a defensive back on the field to make sure that the quarterbacks don't take off? And also, I don't know how much he's utilized a spy in the past, but this may be a year when you see a lot of spies out there trying to stop the mobile quarterbacks that Tennessee's facing. They've got at least six that can run, really run. And so I would be interested to see how he alters his scheme from perhaps game to game to counter that.
0: There's a bunch of them in your blog on the Sports Source in the top five toughest quarterbacks that Tennessee will face. I do want to get into that a little bit later on, but what do you think about the impact of losing Jadis Richard at corner?
1: I go back to this again. As long as they don't have another loss at cornerback, I think they're okay.
0: Mm-hmm.
1: But, and I know you're going to get to it, but Ty Redmond has been missing some practices.
0: Right.
1: And that's not good. I do like a number of the cornerbacks they brought in. The transfer from Auburn, a guy from Michigan coming in, a guy from Colorado, Harge, I think he may be more of a return guy.
0: Yeah.
1: So I don't know how much he's going to play at that position. So as long as they can avoid another injury, I think they will be okay at that position. And I don't really know where he was on the depth chart. But I do think Tennessee did a nice job of bringing in some defensive backs and cornerbacks in the transfer portal.
0: I think it was in the twos, behind Redmond and Kay and Lee. I think are your starters, and then I would have put three guys: Richard, Poteet, and Merritt. Poteet and Merritt are a couple of young guys. I would put them in that group that were competing to to be in the twos at corner. The thing with him is he has experience.
1: Yeah.
0: He has good length, and he has experience in the power four at two different schools. So that's what you miss. Yeah. You get very young with Potita and Merritt after that at that corner spot. So, you know, maybe moving some guys around. You have some depth at safety. Maybe that's something that the Tennessee continues to see multiple in give multiple days and looks to some of those safeties at corner.
1: And if Knowles goes with a five defensive back look with a nickel back, mm-hmm. perhaps he's a backup at corner and nickel, perhaps.
0: Right. I think Metcalf. Metcalf, I think, could be at the star.
1: Yes, yeah. That's right. And so, yeah. That kind of remains to be seen. But man, I tell you, you don't want to be losing a lot of people at camp, even if it's for a brief period of time, like a Ty Redmond.
0: Yeah, and supposedly that was an illness, should not be an extended period of time. But boy, they've been hit by those injuries. I mean, even the injury to Richard was kind of like with Jerbon McCoy working out, not with the team, and his own workout, and Redmond missing some time. And so hopefully Redmond will be back. That'll be one of the big things to be following at practice number five on Tuesday. And then Ethan Davis is a guy that has had a tough time staying healthy. It doesn't seem to be anything serious, significant, or long term, as Alec Gablin said, kind of being precautious with him. But man, that guy is so skilled and has such a great body. You just need to keep him healthy and see what he can do. And it's not good that he's already missing some time early on.
1: If he's healthy, he could be a 40-catch tight end, in my opinion. Mm-hmm. If he's healthy, he could be a nice safety valve for your young quarterbacks.
0: Yep.
1: If they can't find somebody deep, then dump it off to him. He may not be the best blocker in the world, but he's a really dangerous receiver at the tight end position. So, yeah, they need to – you know, at this point, is it kind of hard to expect him to play 12 games in a season, given his injury history?
0: Yeah, it might be.
1: But they need him.
0: Yep. You get younger, because then you go DeShaun Braham, who has flashed. He's had a few drops, but he's flashed. He's trying to make progress as a blocker. You need those guys to be two-way guys at the tight end position and not just be pass catchers or just be blockers. And that room, it still has some developing to do, even though there's talent and then better numbers in it. All right. There's something that Tennessee football is tied for last in the SEC in. We'll tell you what that is next here on Sports Talk 99.1, the Sports Animal.
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5: 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We're getting closer and closer to what will be my fourth anniversary from the day that I first walked in the doors and got to know Doctors Jason and Alicia Bloom. Had a laundry list of things I was dealing with at that point in time, and throughout the course of their treatment, things have improved greatly, improvement across the board. Now, there are some things that took place outside of Marble City, and that would be a hip replacement, different things like that. But considering that I had a right shoulder that was just a bear, along with other issues I was dealing with, it's impressive how Marble City goes about the business of getting to know each and every person that walks through their doors, because they want to know what it is that brings you to them in the first place, where you're hurting. And then they also want to know things that can impact what their course of your treatment should be. And then they develop a plan that you you, of course, go through and experience together. What they want to do is build one solid day on the next, one good week after another, and so on, building on your health victories from 1 month to the next, 1 year to the next, as they'll point out that wellness is a journey, not a destination. 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Let them do for you what they've done for me. Marble City Family Chiropractic, 7347 Kingston Pike, couple of blocks east of Westtown Mall, 766-2081, 766-2081 for Marble City Family Chiropractic.
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0: 6:35 here on the 72-degree Monday morning in Knoxville. Dense fog outside, so give yourself a little bit of extra time. Some areas might be a little bit worse than others. Jimmy Himes in for John Wilkerson this morning, taking you up to 9 a.m. here on 99.1 The Sports Animal. Always feel free to reach out to us on the text line at 865-656-9900. Anything you have for Jimmy, hit us up. So, Jimmy, last week the preseason coaches poll came out. It's the first of the two major polls that people reference until we get to the one that actually and only matters, and that's the College Football Playoff Committee rankings that come out November 3rd will be the first one. So preseason coaches poll, they had Ohio State as the number one and by far getting the most votes, Oregon at number two, then Georgia three, Texas four, Notre Dame five, Indiana six. So those are the ones they got first place votes. Tennessee checked in at number 18. That's pretty high compared to some other preseason polls that we've seen the Tennessee Volunteers be in. And there's a number of Tennessee opponents. There's four of them in the top 13 of that coaches poll, and there's a number of others that are in the others receiving votes category. Anything jumped out to you, not just about Tennessee, but anyone in the preseason coaches poll?
1: Well, just the fact that the SEC had five of the top 10, seven of the top 13. I was intrigued that Indiana had by far the most first place votes other than Ohio State, and they're sixth.
0: Yeah.
1: That tells me a lot of people have Indiana outside the top 10. I think they deserve a little bit more respect than that. There are going to be four or five teams in this poll that will be unranked at the end of the year.
0: Mm-hmm.
1: Which ones, I don't know, but I think that's going to be intriguing to see. I thought Penn State at 17 was a little bit high. Mm-hmm. They're counting on Matt Campbell and all those transfer from Iowa State to be good players. So I don't know that I'd have had Penn State quite as high as they did. As far as the SEC, so last year going into 2025 season, I said, look out for Oklahoma. They're going to be one of the most improved teams in the league, and they made the playoff. This year, I'm not as high on Oklahoma. I'm not sure they're going to be a top 10 team. They're ranked number nine, and the reason their schedule to me is extremely difficult. I see a number of losses. The other one is Alabama. Alabama, they're 11. But there's a pretty good possibility they could be another four-loss team.
0: Mm-hmm.
1: Who's their quarterback? Is it going to be Russell?
0: Probably.
1: How good is he going to be? We don't know. The supporting cast, they weren't a very good running football team last year. So are they going to have to rely more on the quarterback run this year? I don't know if I think Alabama is going to finish at number 11. I think they're very much a potential four-loss team.
0: Well, Alabama was picked, sixth in the SEC by the media. So, and maybe that's in that range anyway. You mentioned five.
1: It is.
0: Yeah.
1: That's where they are.
0: Right. That tells you about the league. And on Penn State, one, I think there's the fit optimism with Matt Campbell, as you reference. But hold on to your steering wheel if you're driving. I know this will be a shocker. Penn State has an easy schedule. They're not only their non-conference, which is Marshall, Temple, and Buffalo, they're at Temple for some reason, but that's their non-conference schedule. They don't have to play Ohio State. They don't have to play Oregon, and they don't have to play Indiana. There's not that many elite teams in the SEC, and they miss the three best, only at Michigan. Now, USC, I think, is going to be a really good team, too. I would actually probably have USC just a little bit higher. Really like their quarterback skill.
1: Yeah.
0: They finally put some work into their defense. Gary Patterson helping them out. So I think USC is going to be pretty good. But, man, to avoid the three best teams in the league, that's a scheduling advantage for them.
1: That's a good point. And so with that, they could very well end up being ranked 17th, even though they aren't the 17th best team because their schedule is so favorable to them. That's a really good point.
0: So in terms of the schedule, there were some numbers run on the number of ranked teams that each SEC team plays. And this is what I referenced going into the break. Tennessee plays four teams ranked in the preseason coaches poll. Now, those four are all in the top 13.

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1: Five top 25 teams in the coaches poll, then Kentucky, Mississippi State, South Carolina, Texas A&M, Oklahoma, and LSU play six. And then the two teams that play the most teams ranked in the preseason top 25 coaches poll, Arkansas and Texas have seven. Jimmy, Arkansas always has a tough schedule. The SEC never does them any favors. I think a lot of schedules are more balanced now. Yeah. Texas had one of the easier SEC schedules last year. Yep. Now it's a completely different story.
2: It is. Now, the problem at Arkansas is that Arkansas doesn't get to play Arkansas.
1: Right. That's a good point.
2: So that's their issue. With Texas, I do think they have maybe one of the top five rosters in the country. But when you talk about the Ohio State game, it'll be at Texas. But you got Tennessee and Oklahoma and Florida and Ole Miss and Mississippi State, Missouri, LSU, Arkansas, and A&M. That's a tough schedule. Mm-hmm. I think they're good enough to deal with it because the talent that they've acquired is exceptional. But to go through that gauntlet, that's tough. It is one of the toughest schedules in the SEC.
1: And real quick, on the College Football Playoff Committee released their update this year. They released their schedule. November 3rd will be the first of those playoff rankings. And they also mentioned in there that this year there's not going to be the bowl tie-ins when they put together those playoff games, and they steer one team into one venue. They're doing away with that bowl tie-in. It's just, hey, here's our rankings, and then the top three basically get to pick their path. What do you think about that adjustment?
2: I didn't know that until I saw this last night that when you sent this to me. So in other words, an SEC team isn't going to necessarily be tied to the Sugar Bowl.
1: Correct.
2: Or a Big Ten team to the Rose Bowl, or an ACC to the Orange Bowl.
1: Right.
2: I think that's I don't have an issue with that. I think it is interesting that the top three get to pick where they want to go. And so that's an advantage for being seated that high. Some people have indicated the more teams you have in a playoff, the less the regular season matters. But it does matter. If you're one of those top, four, if you're on the top three and you get a bye and you get to pick your destination, then depending on where you rank, you get a home field advantage. Mm-hmm. So it does matter. When you get to 24, it matters much less, right?
1: Right.
2: The regular season. But, I think those are I don't have any qualms with those changes with the college football format.
1: I think this was a quiet adjustment and reaction to all of those higher seeds losing, except for Indiana. Because to your point, it makes it a little bit easier. In theory, it should, to where you have the advantage of picking where you want to play. And this kind of should give them a little bit more of incentive and nudge to be higher ranked, and maybe helps them out so you get some of the favorites winning games.
2: If I'm not mistaken, I think seven of those highest seeds have lost over 2 years.
1: Correct.
2: Seven out of eight.
1: Correct.
2: And Indiana, as you mentioned, being the exception to that. So, that's and then you have the argument, well, did it help another team that they played a game before they played a higher seed, so they had a game under their belt? We've heard that argument with the play-in game for the NCAA men's basketball tournament. I do think there should be an advantage to being seated that high, to fighting your way into that position. So I think that's a good thing. But that is interesting that they get to pick their venue and perhaps help them in terms of their what would be a second round game, but their first game.
1: New homes for Josh Dobbs and Blake Burke. We'll tell you where both of those have landed next here on Sports Talk 99.1, the Sports Animal.
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4: Tennessee linebacker Jaden Harmon suffered a torn ACL and will miss the 2026 season. Detroit Lions have signed VFL Joshua Dobbs to a one-year $1.425 million deal. Includes $475,000 guaranteed. The move comes as Teddy Bridgewater has announced retirement once again from the NFL, making Josh Dobbs the QB2 in the room in Detroit.

0: scores around Major League Baseball from last night. The Nationals took down the Reds 7-1. The Athletics beat the Red Sox 4-3. The Braves beat the Yankees 2-1. Mets throttled the Pirates 11-1. Phillies took down the Blue Jays 7-6. Miami throttled the Angels 12-3. Chicago took Kansas City down 10-2. The White Sox beat the Guardians 5-3. And the Brewers took down the Twins in 10 innings 4-3. For your Sports Animal Sports Minute, I'm Jace Vincent. More sports talk is next.
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11: A very foggy start will make way to a mix of sun and clouds and mainly dry conditions, but it'll be another hot day with highs near 90. In the WVLT First Alert Weather Center, I'm meteorologist Sydney Sullivan.
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14: .651 here on Sports Talk with John and Vince. Jimmy Himes in for John Wilkerson this morning, taking you up to the Eric Gaines Show at 9 a.m. So a couple other things, a few more notes here to close out hour number one. We're talking about the preseason coaches poll. Well, the Football Writers Association and National Football Foundation, they do a Super 16 ranking. They just rank the top 16. Tennessee not listed in there. But they're second in receiving votes, which is basically 18th, similar to what the coaches poll is. Again, just behind Penn State, who has the most of those receiving votes. They also, very similar to the coaches poll, have Ohio State 1, Oregon 2, Notre Dame 3, Texas 4, Georgia 5, and Indiana 6th. So just a note there. Also, Cooper Ranvier, Tennessee's kicker and transfer from Louisville, named to the Lou Groza Award watch list. Jimmy, I don't think it's being discussed how much he can help Tennessee and upgrade their place kicking and potential to get points when you're in plus territory this year.
15: I think he was 21-25 last year on field goals. Here's the thing, too. It's not necessarily his percentage. It's whether or not you can make the kicks that matter.
14: Mm-hmm.
15: And that's what hurt Max Gilbert.
14: Yeah,
15: Max Gilbert's career field goal percentage is pretty good.
14: Right.
15: But he missed a really big one against Georgia. He missed some other big kicks along the way. And Tennessee lost faith in him, so now he's at Arkansas. I do think that, is it Ranvier?
14: Ranvier, yeah.
15: Ranvier. I do think that that's going to be an upgrade. I actually followed him at Louisville. I was aware of what he was doing. I think that he's going to really help. But the whole key is, are you going to make the kicks that matter in clutch situations?
14: Agree with that. Also, the trust in him from long distance. Because I think Josh Heupel was reluctant to even try those long field goals with Gilbert, especially post Georgia. So then now you're going for it in plus territory instead of taking the points. And maybe this year's team will play into that style of coaching anyway, like a couple of years ago with Nico. But having the option to take points, always a good thing. The Tennessee basketball team is going to host Xavier in an exhibition game October 15th. Mm-hmm. That was announced over the weekend. Also, Blake Burke promoted to the Nashville Sounds AAA in the Brewers organization. He and Andrew Fisher absolutely mashing, and they've been on an unbelievable tear. He was the player of not only the week, but of the month for the Brewers double A team in Biloxi. So we're waiting. When's this going to happen? This guy can't keep him in the ballpark. And congrats to VFL Blake Burke. So getting up to AAA in Nashville now in the loaded Brewers organization, Jimmy.
15: Yeah. And the last time I was on the show, Fisher had 32 home runs. I don't know what he's got now, but both of them were doing excellent in the minor leagues.
14: And then VFL Josh Dobbs, we're waiting for him to sign on with a team you knew. It was a matter of time before an injury happened in the NFL. Well, it was actually a retirement again with Teddy Bridgewater, who had signed in the offseason with the Lions, back for another stint with them. And then he's decided to retire, so they quickly signed Josh Dobbs. Dobbs actually spent a brief time with their practice squad once before. So Josh Dobbs now eight teams in the NFL and a second stint with Detroit in nine seasons. This will be his 10th season already in the National Football League. You talk about a guy that's bounced around, sort of that journeyman title. That has been Joshua Dobbs, but now he has a home, and he's the 41st VFL in the NFL on rosters right now.
15: Well, it's been proven that teams don't think he has the ability to be their starter, but he could be their pinch hitter. And because he is such a good runner, he would kind of be a change of pace for a particular team, whether it's a game or two along the way that he might have to play. It's also interesting to me that Hendon Hooker was with Detroit.
14: Yes.
15: And now Hendon Hooker's with the Titans. I don't know what they didn't see in Hooker that made them say, hey, we don't need him. But I think Bridgewater is one of the reasons that Hooker got cut by Detroit.
14: Yes. Yep.
15: Which I find very intriguing with all this Bridgewater, Dobbs, and Hooker situation.
14: Yeah, intertwined. There's no doubt about it. That's Jimmy Himes. I'm Vince Ferrara, 656. Coming up, our number two headlines, including reaction to a season-ending injury off the Vols defense. That is next here on Sports Talk 99.1, the Sports Animal.
2: Well, once again, if you don't leave early this morning, you're probably running late. Widespread dense fog. 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
4: 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It's time to get your sports day started. It's time for the longest running sports show in the state of Tennessee. 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
14: .705 on a foggy Monday morning. Goodness, can we get some sunshine, please? That is not the case right now here in West Knoxville, outside of our Budweiser studio. 72 degrees, but dense fog out there in a lot of the areas. So just plan on that. Give yourself a little bit of extra time. You know, the forecast today, pretty much what we have been seeing, low 70s to low 90s. For the forecast of the chance of rain. But yeah, just some dense fog. I haven't seen this in a minute here in East Tennessee. So just give yourself some extra time. Be careful out there. We appreciate you guys spending some time with us here on Sports Talk on 99.1 The Sports Animal. We got Jimmy Himes in for the vacationing John Wilkerson this morning. I'm Vince Ferrar, Jace Vincent, handling your sports reports and producing the show for us. We are loaded up the rest of the way, our final 2 hours of the show. So let's tell you what we have planned here on the walkthrough. You'll hear from Tennessee tight ends coach Alec Ablin in about 10 minutes. You're from linebackers coach William Inge in about 25 minutes. He spoke to the media on Saturday. We'll have a UT football practice report from Riley Haltom in about 40 minutes. Then the final hour of the show, Step to the Plate Today trivia for a great prize presented by our friends at West End Tire. You also hear from Josh Heupel. You hear from Tennessee defensive coordinator Jim Knowles and much more. Welcome you to be a part of the show. Anything for Jimmy? 865-656-9900. That's our text line as well. So hit us up. And then it's the same handle on all the socials, and you'll find on all the socials some football practice videos, some highlights, some clips of football practice. 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That's Instagram, Facebook, and Twitter/X. So find us, follow us there. And then the station is at Sports Animal 991. Again, same handle on all those social platforms, and each of those and on mine at Vince Sports, you will find those videos, especially Instagram and X. You'll find some videos from football practice during our viewing periods to this point. And we'll get to some of our thoughts from practice coming up here in just a little bit. So the big news from the weekend is Tennessee lost linebacker Jaden Harmon for the year with an ACL injury. That was reported yesterday from a number of different outlets. A sophomore linebacker played a little bit for Tennessee last year, but a second season-ending injury. Played in all 13 games for Tennessee as a true freshman, 19 tackles, had a half sack, half a TFL, and one pass breakup. And then, in the bowl game, ended up with four tackles, which is a season high for him. But a kid from Rome, Georgia, unfortunately, seeing his second season at Tennessee come to an end already, Jimmy.
15: Yeah, and it could have an impact on the depth at that position, provided Tennessee doesn't have another linebacker that gets hurt. So I think that it could be a minimal loss if Tennessee doesn't suffer injuries, any more injuries at the linebacker spot.
14: Sunday practice number 4, that was closed to the media. No interviews either. On Saturday was practice number 3. The focus was on the linebackers, ironically enough, prior to the Harmon injury announcement, as William Inge, who you'll hear from a little bit later on this hour, as well as a number of linebackers, spoke to the media about that deep position in reaction to Arion Carter from some of those guys as well. So this week, Tennessee is off today from practice, and they'll be back on the practice field for practice number 5 tomorrow. And then it's full pads this week leading up to the first of two scrimmages. The next two Saturdays will be scrimmages at Neyland Stadium. The first one will be this Saturday. So ramping up to that with three practices prior to that practice number eight scrimmage on Saturday for the University of Tennessee. So much to discuss, some observations from Tennessee football practice number three, and could the Vols offense take a page from the Los Angeles Rams offense and others in the NFL and play with three tight ends on the field at one time? I asked tight ends coach Alec Ablin that. You'll hear his answer next on Sports Talk 99.1, the Sports Animal.
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2: Tennessee linebacker Jaden Harmon has suffered a torn ACL and will miss the 2026 football season for the Volunteers. The Detroit Lions are signing VFL Joshua Dobbs to a one-year $1.425 million deal. Includes $475,000 guaranteed. The move comes as Teddy Bridgewater announces his retirement from the NFL once again. Joshua Dobbs will serve as the quarterback two in the room for Detroit. The NFL preseason rolls along this week, beginning on Thursday, where the Tennessee Titans will go to San Francisco to take on the 49ers at 9 o'clock on the NFL Network. The rest of the Thursday slate goes as follows: Detroit at Cincinnati at 7 o'clock, Green Bay at Pittsburgh at 7 on NFL Network, Indianapolis at New England at 7:30, Chargers at Texans at 8 o'clock, and then the Cardinals at the Raiders at 8 o'clock on ESPN Unlimited. For your Sports Animal Sports Minute, I am Jace Vincent.
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6: Well, it gets a little crazier once we get into the 7 o'clock hour. 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You had some widespread dense fog. 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Knox County half day. 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
20: Well, we are looking at a very foggy start to our Monday morning, and that fog will likely stick with us at least through daybreak, but especially as we close out the later part of the morning. Then we'll see quite a bit of sunshine, mainly dry conditions other than a spotty shower here or there, and temperatures climbing back into the upper 80s, lower 90s. In the WVLT First Alert Weather Center, I'm meteorologist Sydney Sullivan.
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14: .717 here on this foggy Monday morning, 72 degrees. Hope your day is off to a great start. Your week is off to a great start. Appreciate you guys hanging out with us. John Wilkerson on vacation this week, gearing up for the football season. No matter what you're doing today, we appreciate you guys hanging out with us. We've got a lot to get to before we get you to the Eric Ains Show at 9 a.m. Jimmy Himes is in the house. Hit us up with your text at 865-656-9900. Got some practice observations a little bit from our short viewing period on Saturday, but wanted to bring you some sound from Tennessee tight ends coach Alec Ablin, who visited with the media last week.
1: Coach, seeing your group out there after all the work with Coach Owings, how does your group look and how exciting is that with the progress they've made?
3: Yeah, I think physically cannot say enough about the work that those guys have done since January. You know, it's one thing chasing a weight goal and a number, but the way it looks, the way we're moving, really proud of the work that they've done so far, excited about what it means for us this fall.
4: What steps have you seen Deshaun Brehm take since the spring?
3: Yeah, I mean, one, just mastery of the offense, knowing what to do. It's hard to do anything at a high level until you feel really confident in what you're doing. Think to the last point, man, the work that those guys have done in the weight room, on the field, those guys are moving better, they're stronger, they're more explosive, allowing him to translate in the box a little bit more, and, you know, really excited to see what he'll do this camp.
15: Coach, just from the small time I got to watch you guys out there, it seemed like these guys are taking advice and just coaching really well. Just how is this group just taking, like, coaching advice?
3: Yeah, man, it makes my job easy when the guys are wanting to be coached, and I think that's pretty team-wide here, that guys want to get developed, want to get better. You know, obviously there's things to work on, obviously there's things in the meeting room, but if we can fix problems as they're happening, even better. And you love coaching guys that are hungry for that feedback.
23: Back in the spring, Luca was a guy that you were intrigued and pretty excited about. Maybe he was further along than you thought. When now that he's had three more months to learn this offense and you've got him out there now, where do you think he is, and how viable of a candidate is he to help that group this fall?
3: Yeah, I think he's absolutely given himself a chance to be a real contributor this fall. Obviously, won't find out until pads come on, until these next couple weeks go by, but mentally, man, he's so mature, so smart, knows the game at a much higher level than, you know, the last couple NFL Academy guys that we've been around. Testament to what they're doing over there. Like, that program is night and day, really, really impressive what they're doing now, where he came in the door knowing ball at a level that most United States high school players.
24: You talked about it a little bit with Luca, but, you know, being from Austria, like, what was that like? Did you guys have to help him adjust to the American way of life and being a college student? I know he, you know, obviously classes aren't here yet, but what has that been like for your room, kind of helping him adjust to this new way of life?
3: Yeah, you know, I think he's handled it about as good as he could have hoped for. You know, when he was younger in high school, he was over here for a couple months playing basketball and was not his first time overseas. And then he spent 2 years in England at NFL Academy. So for a guy that's coming in as a true freshman, he's really been in a college-like atmosphere for 2 years coming in. So probably more adjusted than a lot of guys, just in terms of being on your own for the first time, having to handle your own responsibilities. And again, the football side of it's so important to him that there wasn't much to rein in or adjust. Culturally, man, he fits right in with our room in a bunch of fun ways. He's probably got the darkest sense of humor in the room, which I appreciate. But yeah, he's adjusted pretty well.
25: Coach, obviously, you know, it's kind of a known football that a tight end can sometimes be a security blanket for a young quarterback at any level of football. What's kind of been your message to this group is like, hey, no matter who the starter is, it's going to be a young guy. They're going to want to trust you both as a receiver and obviously for blocking.
3: Yeah, absolutely. I mean, there's not a tight end in America that doesn't want more catches, more targets, right? And being consistent, being where you're supposed to be, the ball comes my way, it's mine. Those are all things to talk about at length, but it's also being, you know, desperate and urgent when we get to scramble situations. And if you're always doing your job at a high level, the ball happens to find you and good things happen. But absolutely got to earn that trust no matter who it ends up being.
26: We didn't see Ethan Davis during the open portion. I was just wondering about his availability.
3: Yeah, he's good. Just probably being a little, I don't know the right word, probably precautious with that, but he'll be fine.
1: Coaches, you know, the NFL tight ends are in vogue and the Rams are using three at a time. Just how deep could that possibility be with your group and maybe utilizing that mismatch you talk about with the tight ends all at one time?
3: Yeah, no, it's absolutely something we've talked about as a staff, and really how much of that we play in will come down to how the next couple weeks go. There's really five guys in the room that feel like can contribute if they're doing things the way they need to these next couple weeks. Doesn't mean that's something you major in, but to have the ability to do it, absolutely. And I do think it speaks to being combo guys, where if you only have one skill set, then you're not really gaining anything by adding an extra tight end. To be really effective in those sets, you still have to keep three real receiving threats and three guys that can really play in the core.
14: Well explained by Alex Ablin, tight ends coach for Tennessee. There's been a lot of discussion about Ethan Davis. Practice number one got nicked up, and then when he was asked about it, and used the term precautious with him. So we'll see when Ethan Davis is back out there. But what do you think about his explanation of the possibility of maybe even a three tight end set, which is more and more common and utilized for mismatches in the National Football League, Jimmy?
0: Yeah, it used to be that if Tennessee used two tight ends, that was a big deal.
14: Right. That 12 personnel, we made a big deal about that.
0: That's right. I don't know that I think Tennessee has the depth to do that. Maybe they do. Obviously, Ethan Davis has to be healthy to be able to do that. And then Brain is a guy that they think is going to be a really good player, so you could do that. Trent Thomas, a transfer from South Alabama, he might be one of the keys because I don't know if Luka Wolf or Cole Harrison will be ready. Maybe they will be, but I'm not sure if they will be ready to play that position. And he also mentioned the ability to block and catch.
14: Mm-hmm.
0: You don't want a one-dimensional tight end.
14: Right.
0: Well, Ethan Davis is a one-dimensional tight end, pretty much. So that'll be interesting to see. I don't know. I like the idea of a three tight end because it also means you're going to run the ball more to protect your quarterback. And in a three tight end situation, you can probably protect your passing quarterback. When I say protect the quarterback, the first I was alluding to the run game. But if you got three tight ends, you probably should be a better pass protecting team as well. So I could see that, but I don't know if they got three quality tight ends yet.
14: I think a couple things. Ethan Davis, I think, has improved.
0: He's improved
14: with his blocking. Is it enough to keep defenses honest when he's in the game that he's not going to go out in the routes that he could block or he could go out? That two-way threat, as Abel was talking about, is big. And then Deshaun Brame is trying to get to that point, but he's very similar. And he's made some incredible catches in practice so far, but he still has work to do. He's kind of a 1 year behind Ethan Davis in trying to become that complete tight end. And I was very impressed by Luka Wolf, who took some questions about him there, I would be a little bit careful in saying that this is some super freak freshman that is just going to tear up the SEC right out of the gate.
0: Mm-hmm.
14: You know, when just because Tennessee found him and has brought him in and he's looked very impressive and adjusted to the states and the school and he looks the part. I'm not saying he's not going to be good, but I'd just like slow down just a little bit on him right out of the gate. The potential to develop is certainly there. Trent Thomas is the wild card, as you mentioned. Jimmy, can, because he's a big physical guy. Abelin talked about him being like a 40-year-old and how developed and big he is. Can he bring you enough in the pass game to where he's that two-way threat for you also?
0: I also think Cole Harrison has some ability.
14: Mm-hmm.
0: I think eventually he can be a good player. I'm not sure if he's ready yet.
14: Got to stay healthy. He's another one.
0: Yeah, that's right. So when I look at it, I just don't see enough established players at that position to where Tennessee would go with the three tight end very often.
14: Couple of notes from practice. Certainly guys in red jerseys have been mainly on the defensive line. Breece Carter, Carson Gentle, Isaiah Campbell have been multiple practices. Those guys have been in the red non-contact jersey. Mentioned no Ethan Davis, no Ty Redmond. This is through the first three practices. Had a closed practice yesterday. TK Keys was limited, but he has worked his way back. I think he should be full go this week. And then Wendell Moy has been practicing, hasn't missed any time, but his left hand pretty heavily wrapped in kind of a club type deal. And then, you know, I thought in terms of the quarterbacks, Faison Brandon missed on slightly behind on a couple of throws. They were working on passes to running backs in the flat, was a little bit behind. I think he's been the better quarterback out of the two in terms of accuracy and practice. I think he is the guy, but they got to get through these scrimmages before they're just going to absolutely anoint a starting quarterback. And then one other thing that's really interesting, you may have seen videos of this out there, but in the linebacking drills, they're putting boxing gloves on those guys to do that Peanut Tillman punch out, but they're actually wearing a boxing glove just to protect their hand and their knuckles, which is a smart move. And I think pretty fun for those guys to do as well.
0: Can you wear those in a game?
14: No. Somehow there's a rule, I think, about that. But yeah, it's fun and an interesting little twist to freshen things up and practice a little bit. That's Jimmy Himes in for John Wilkerson. I am Vince Ferrara. 72 degrees, 728 on this Monday morning. Appreciate you guys hanging out with us. So what did Tennessee linebackers coach William Inns say about Arion Carter's two-game suspension? You'll find out and hear it next here on Sports Talk 99.1, the Sports Animal.
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6: You need to know if you don't leave early this morning, you're going to be running a little bit late. Widespread dense fog. Many of the schools back in. Look for a crash on Maryville Pike. That's going to be up in the vicinity of John Sevier Highway. Might be just a little bit south of John Sevier on Maryville Pike. Clearing the injury crash. 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

0: 7:34 here on this Monday morning. It's getting a little light outside, although there is still some fog out there, so be careful on the road. 72 degrees. We got Jimmy Himes, the Hall of Famer, in for John Wilkerson this morning. Get to some of your texts at 865-656-9900 in just a little bit. Plus, in about 15 minutes, we'll have a UT football practice report from Riley Haltom. Let's let you hear what William Inge had to say as he met with the media on Saturday, taking some questions about his deep linebacking room and about Arian Carter. Here's William Inge.
1: What does that room look like now compared to where it was maybe into spring practice?
2: Well, it's a room that is still, as we would say, growing and developing. The one thing that we can see is you can see a definite impact from the things that Coach Dio had to do with him in the weight room, where you could see some true transformation of bodies, the mental aspects of everything for those guys growing and getting in their preparation during the summertime. It's definitely great to see. And now you can see some fast, explosive play. And it shouldn't be a drop-off when you have the next group coming in on the field.
3: What's the next step for Jaden Perlotti after freshman year? What are you looking for in fall camp?
2: Yeah, just for him to literally take the next step when it comes to his execution and his ability to be able to be consistent. That's the number one thing that we've focused on, because we know that he is a scorpion and that he will bite you. He will strike for sure. Now we just have to make sure that it just remains consistent and he stays on the upward trajectory of being able to be consistent often.
4: In spring, I remember Amari Campbell talking about like his job was to sort of teach the defense a little bit to the guys that had not played in it before. How have you seen Amari Campbell's his role transition from spring to now that guys know the defense?
2: Yeah, I think that Amari has done a really good job of helping lead the group. The one thing that he does, that which is so great, is he can be what we call like the quiet or the silent coach. He can pull the teammate aside and tell him the perspective of someone who's actually done it on the football field. There are some things we can tell them from a technique or an execution standpoint, but Amari can give them the hands-on, this is what you're going to be able to see perspective. And I think that's really great from a coach's standpoint to have someone like that that's a veteran in a room like Amari.
5: Coach, everybody's going to talk about T-Lander, Amari, Arian, but it feels like your groom in general has a lot of, I think the leadership trait would be fairly prevalent in that room. Even some of the younger guys are kind of vocal type players. What do you like about that in your room? And is this the most experience you've had in a room since you've been here?
2: I would say for sure from an experience standpoint. But the one thing that our mission from a recruiting standpoint, and we talk about this when we come into their homes, it's going to be about leadership and production. So those are the things that we teach and preach from day one. So whether you're a first-year freshman or a fifth- or sixth-year senior, leadership has to be a premium. And when you're on the football field, you have to make sure that you command the defense. You are the quarterback. So that's the standard that's been set. And I think we have, you know, three veterans in Amari, Arian, and T-Lander who are doing a really good job of being able to set that example. So the other guys know what to follow and how to follow.
6: Kind of going off of that, everyone talks about the leadership, the talent, the depth of this room, but also there's a lot of storylines around the quality of people you have in that room. Just what does that mean to you as a coach that, you know, you had two players represented SEC Media Days, that you just have good quality people in your linebacker room?
2: Well, again, from a recruiting standpoint, something that we have always learned from day one is you always have to recruit character. And if you can recruit character to your program, it's one less thing that you as a coach have to worry about, where that particular person, they can develop, they can improve, they can get better every day. So from our perspective, that's exactly what we want in the room. And that's the culture that we've been established to be able to have, coming from the top down, from Coach Heupel all the way down to us as position coaches. So us trying to have the what we call the RKVs, the right kind of alls in the room, that's what you want to help your football team.
7: What was your initial reaction to the Arian suspension news, given the landscape of college athletics today?
2: Well, I think it was a more of a disappointing scenario. Yeah, disappointment would be the right word to be able to use at this point in time, because you're dealing with a landscape that has evolved versus a rule that is kind of extinct. So I would more say disappointed where the punishment doesn't fit the crime and with the, how the landscape has evolved and changed. So that would be our perspective. But the one thing we have to do is we have to move forward and keep on pressing.
0: So that is William Inge. Spoke with the media on Saturday. A couple of Tennessee linebackers did as well. And Jeremiah Tielander, who William Inge dubbed

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1: Ender is going to have a little bit bigger role than maybe what I initially would have thought with Carter coming back, Campbell coming back. But because they have such depth at that position, even with the loss to Harmon, and you mentioned it earlier, you think about Jim Knowles and how he will find ways to get his best players on the field. There's a good chance that Jeremiah Thielander will find his way on the field quite a bit. Maybe that it will be at the expense of Edwin Spillman. Maybe they'll find ways to get all four of them in there, and Spillman, Thielander, all those guys will rotate out. But I think Jeremiah Thielander has clicked with Jim Knowles, and he is all about football and the passion he plays with. If he is even better than he has been, then I think he can be in the mix for even more playing time, even though he has been a starter at Tennessee. Just didn't look at it on paper and think that he was definitely going to do that this year.
2: I think Thielander needs to, and in the tackle box, he's really good. He needs to be a little bit better out in space.
1: Yeah.
2: And I think the linebacking group, is as much as I praise them, they need to be better in pass coverage. Mm-hmm. They weren't very good last year in pass coverage. They gave up a lot of yards, and a lot of times you saw them trailing a running back or trailing a tight end and not doing well in that regard. They've got to do better, and perhaps under Jim Knowles in the system, they will. The other thing that I'll be curious about, Tennessee should know this, I don't. Who is your best pass rusher at linebacker? Whoever that is going to get a lot of snaps because they don't have that many natural pass rushers at the Leo position or along the defensive line, right?
1: Yeah.
2: So, and I tell you, another guy that's going to be important to the pass rush is, in my opinion, Xavier Gilliam.
1: Yeah.
2: I think, I'm not saying he's as good as Omar Norman Lott, who was an excellent inside pass rusher. You need that. And I think Xavier Gilliam can provide some of that. But you got to manufacture a pass rush because you don't have the James Pierce or somebody, of course, Chaz Cohen, we know the situation there, but you don't have the just a natural pass rusher that can beat people one-on-one consistently. So you're going to have to throw a few curveballs at the offensive line. And whoever the best pass rusher is among linebackers, I think is going to get a lot of snaps.
1: Well, that could very well be Jeremiah Thielander, because Thielander, Carter, I think they're both really good at getting after the quarterback. Those guys, especially Thielander, they are up the field attackers. That's why I think in specific pass rush situations, why Thielander would be a good candidate to maybe take some of what would normally go to a Leo, some of those snaps. Because when he, and they did this to Carter, teams have, over the last couple of years, they have misdirection Tennessee and got them in the wrong gap because those guys are so aggressive, charge into their gap. They read it one way. Meanwhile, the play is going into another gap or around the edge. So if that's what they are, then utilize them in that best way. You just have to have other guys that can be gap sound to be on the field with them.
2: And I'm curious to see what Jordan Norman does to transfer from Tulane.
1: Yep.
2: He has gotten better each year he's been in college football, regardless of the school. And did he have like 6.5 sacks last year?
1: I think that's right, yeah.
2: Yeah, he had a decent number, so he also could be a key to this. He needs to be a good pass rusher for Tennessee because they're going to be facing some really good quarterbacks this year. Many of them are mobile, but they need to be able to develop a pass rush.
1: This is Sports Talk with John and Vince. Jimmy Himes in for John Wilkerson. What have we seen and heard from Tennessee football practice so far? You'll find out in a UT football practice report with Riley Haltom next here on Sports Talk 99.1, the Sports Animal.
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4: Tennessee linebacker Jaden Harmon has suffered a torn ACL and will miss the entirety of the 2026 season. The Detroit Lions are signing VFL Joshua Dobbs to a one-year $1.425 million deal. Includes $475,000 guaranteed. The move comes as Teddy Bridgewater announces his retirement once again from the NFL. Joshua Dobbs will serve as the quarterback two in Detroit. Tennessee men's basketball has added an exhibition versus Xavier in Knoxville. The game will take place on October 15th at the Food City Center. College football playoff executives are expected to meet virtually today to further explore expansion. Leaders continue to focus on 16 and 24 team models.

0: with growing momentum for a larger field. No decision is expected, and the debate is likely to continue into the fall. The NFL preseason rolls along this Thursday, where the Tennessee Titans will be playing at the San Francisco 49ers at 9 o'clock on the NFL Network. For your Sports Animal Sports Minute, I'm Jace Vincent.
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2: Yeah, most of you hung up in some sort of a delay right now around active school zones. Dealing with a couple of minutes into downtown Knoxville. Moving direct on Maryville Pike, south of John Sevier. 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
17: A very foggy start will make way to a mix of sun and clouds and mainly dry conditions, but it'll be another hot day with highs near 90. In the WVLT First Alert Weather Center, I'm meteorologist Sydney Sullivan.
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0: 7:51 here on Sports Talk with John and Vince. The Hall of Famer Jimmy Himes in for John Wilkerson this morning. It is time for a UT football practice report from Riley Halton, presented by Collectibles and More. We bring in our guy, the producer of Tyler and Kaner in the afternoons here on the Sports Animal, Mr. Riley Halton. Riley, Vince, and Jimmy, good morning. How are you, sir?
1: Hey, good morning, gentlemen. Good to hear from you both.
0: Yes, sir. Same. And let's start with the Jaden Harmon news that we saw reported yesterday. What do you make of this news with the sophomore linebacker being out for the year?
1: Yeah, obviously very unfortunate. Would love to have seen him on the field. Another one of those young players that made a little bit of an impact last season, and a lot of people were looking forward to seeing him take a couple more steps going forward for Tennessee. But that said, was probably your sixth guy maybe in that linebacker room. So definitely hurts your depth and was definitely somebody that would absolutely be a contributor for Tennessee this season. Just not sure how large that role would have been. It still hurts your linebacker depth, and you still especially don't love it since you're going to be without Arian Carter in those first two games of the season. But definitely not something that is season-breaking injury for Tennessee, at least not at this stage.
0: All right, wide receiver battle number three, one of the most intriguing non-quarterback battles on this team. How would you rank those top candidates to be wide receiver number three based on seeing them at practice right now and what you see and hear?
1: Yeah, it's interesting because coming into fall camp, Rodarius Jackson was pretty much the unanimous leader, a lot of people still tell you that he is. I think just in these first 2 days of practice, obviously it's only 2 days and there's still a long way to go, I would say I've seen some flipping there. I've seen some guys really impress me, and that is Travis Smith Jr. Definitely a guy that has struggled a little bit out of the gate during his career at Tennessee, but in these first 2 days of practice has done some really impressive stuff on the field. He's just one of the names I keep coming back to every time I watch the wide receivers. TK Keys obviously is still in that conversation, and only had one full day of practice, two now. But missed that first day of practice as he was kind of working his way back from a little injury. And then Rodarius Jackson has not been bad by any stretch of the imagination, but has not just wowed me like Travis Smith Jr. has in these first 2 days. Still a long way to go, but right now I really like what I've seen out of Travis Smith Jr.
0: So how would you rank those three?
1: For now, I'm going, again, disclaimer, there's still a long way to go here, and this order could flip a million times. But for now, I'm going to say Travis Smith Jr. at one, Rodarius Jackson at two, TK Keys at three.
0: Yeah, no worries. It's a fluid situation, Riley. We got you. And then real quick on that tight end position where we haven't seen Ethan Davis since that first day.
1: So a tight end's a spot where you're really impressed with a lot of the younger players and a lot of the additions that you've made. Obviously, Ethan Davis is going to be your starter. I think he kind of has a pretty large lead there. But Desaun Brame had a good start and then had a rough Thursday where he dropped a few balls, at least during the open period of practice that we saw. And then beyond that, a lot of newcomers that have really impressed me. Trent Thomas, a bigger guy that has like seven or so career receptions, and he looks really fluid when he is out in space and trying to cut and things of that nature. So I was impressed with what I saw out of Trent Thomas. Cole Harrison is another guy that's going to get some looks. And Luca Wolf, the freshman from NFL Academy, from Austria, and he has looked really strong, really powerful as well. So Tennessee likes to use the guys that can do both the catching and the passing, or the catching and the blocking. So I would expect to see Tennessee go pretty deep into this room of linebackers. If you haven't already, familiarize yourself with a couple of these guys a little bit further down the depth chart for tight end. I think Tennessee is going to use this room extensively this season.
0: Who makes your practice reports possible each day, Rather?
1: Yeah, it's our friends over at Collectibles and More. 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
0: Riley, enjoy the rest of your day without having to cover a practice today. Have a good show this afternoon, and we'll talk to you tomorrow.
1: Absolutely. Good to hear from you.
0: Thank you, sir. That is Riley Haltom with our daily UT football practice reports here on Sports Talk with John and Vince. You got Jimmy in for John, and Otis on the text line at 865-656-9900 says, good morning, Jimmy and Vince. Good hearing you this morning, Jimmy. So some love from our guy Otis this morning. Text line is there for you at 865-656-9900. I'm Vince Ferrara, Jace Vincent with your sports reports and producing. Jimmy in for John. It's trivia time here on Sports Talk. Step to the plate at 8 for a great prize is next here on 99.1, the Sports Animal.
2: Yeah, most of you hung up in some sort of a delay right now around active school zones, dealing with a couple of minutes into downtown Knoxville, moving direct on Maryville Pike, south of John Sevier. 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
20: 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It's time to get your sports day started. It's time for the longest-running sports show in the state of Tennessee. Sports Talk with John Wilkerson and Vince Ferrara. To be part of the show, call or text.

0: 8:05 here on Sports Talk with John and Vince. We got Jimmy Himes in for the vacationing John Wilkerson this week. Appreciate you guys hanging out with us. 72 degrees, got some dense fog in the area. So just account for that. Give yourself some extra time. Slow down. Lights on, all those kind of fun things. Be careful. Should be typical weather today. Chance showers. Low in the low 70s, high in the low 90s. But hope you have a great week and your Monday's off to a great start. 865-656-9900 is the number. Tell you about what we have planned here in the final hour of the show. So we take you up to the Eric Ains Show at the top of the hour. But it's the time of the show when we do Step to the Plate at 8. 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So here is your question. This is turning back the clock to last year's football season. In what game last football season did the Tennessee Volunteers defense record the most sacks? 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In what game last football season did the Tennessee Volunteers defense record the most sacks? I think we can get to this answer fairly quickly. Let's give it a shot. Tyler is first up. Tyler, good morning. Thanks for listening. You're on Step to the Plate today. What's your guess?
1: Good morning. I'm going to guess Mississippi State.
0: Bam. One and done. Look at you, Tyler. It was awesome. Mississippi State. Do you happen to know the number by chance? You won, but just wondering if you know the number.
1: If I remember correctly, I think it was like 5 or 6.
0: Six. There you go. Six.
1: Nice. Yeah.
0: Well done.
1: All right. Good stuff.
0: Yeah. You got a $25 gift certificate to Petty's Pub. Hang on the line. Jace is going to get all your info. We'll get you set up with the prize. Awesome job, Tyler. Appreciate you. All right, Tyler, nice job there. And Petty's Pub, enjoy the best wings and burgers in town, plus games and pool tables for endless fun. 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Petty's Pub, where great food meets great memories. So, yeah, Jimmy, six was the most in one game for Tennessee. Of course, that was that 41-34 wild overtime game that no one thought should even be a overtime game for Tennessee, but they had to fight for it. But yeah, a game high in sacks with six in that ballgame.
2: Let me tell you something. I'm riding with Tyler. I ain't riding with that Ivins guy. I'm riding with that Tyler right there.
0: He knows.
2: And he nailed it. Good job.
0: Yeah, absolutely. So that's Step to the Plate at 8. Thanks to our friends at West End Tire. We will do it tomorrow morning to start the 8 o'clock hour as well. Let's get to the walkthrough, tell you what we have planned for the rest of this hour. You will hear from Tennessee head coach Josh Heupel. You hear from defensive coordinator Jim Knowles. And much more Tennessee football talk. Welcome to be a part of the show at 865-656-9900, 865-656-9900. Tennessee football did not practice on Friday, had practice number 3 of preseason camp on Saturday with a little bit of viewing period. Plus, we heard from William Inge, linebackers coach, and a couple of Tennessee linebackers on Saturday. Then Sunday was practice number 4, which was closed to the media. No interviews as well. Tennessee football is off today, and this will be a big week. Of course, the shoulder pads came on Saturday, and then full pads this week as they prepare for their first scrimmage, which will be on Saturday. Then next Saturday will be their second scrimmage, and then you'll start getting into the prep for the season after that. So practice number 5 will be tomorrow morning with a couple of periods open to the media. Then offensive line coach Glenn Ellerbe will meet with the media along with some of the offensive linemen for Tennessee. And then, Jimmy, the big news from the weekend, the loss of sophomore linebacker Jaden Harmon. What was your reaction to the unfortunate ACL injury?
2: You hate it for him. It sets him back. I do think he's got a chance to be a really good linebacker in Tennessee's system. Depth-wise, as long as there's not another injury, I think they'll be okay. But I think Harmon could be a guy that's an eventual starter for Tennessee, even though I would rate him as the 6th best linebacker.
0: You always have to wonder, you hate to do this, especially coming off of injury, but we see it in all sports. You have to wonder if he's back at Tennessee next year, because it's still going to be a loaded linebacking room, especially if T-Lander comes back. At least you would think. We'll see who else decides to go, because anyone can. So hopefully he stays in the system. The strength and conditioning coach, the strength and conditioning staff, the medical staff that can help him recover fully, and then he gets in there and battles. But I agree with you. He's a talented young guy. Played in all 13 games last year and had a season-high 4 tackles in the bowl game for Tennessee. We will talk more Tennessee football and hear comments from Tennessee head coach Josh Heupel. What are the impacts of, you'll hear what Josh Heupel had to say about his team, and taking some questions from the media. That is next here on Sports Talk 99.1, the Sports Animal.
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4: Tennessee linebacker Jaden Harmon has been diagnosed with a torn ACL and will miss the remainder of the 2026 football season. The Lions have signed VFL Joshua Dobbs to a one-year $4.125 million deal and will be the backup quarterback for the Detroit Lions, serving as quarterback too. Tennessee men's basketball has added an exhibition versus Xavier in Knoxville. The game will take place at the Food City Center on October 15th. College football playoff executives are expected to meet virtually today, remote, to explore further expansion, focusing on 16 and 24 team models. With growing momentum for a larger field, no decision is expected, and the debate is likely to continue into the fall. The NFL preseason rolls along this weekend, starting on Thursday, where the Tennessee Titans will take on the San Francisco 49ers at 9 o'clock on the NFL Network. For your Sports Animal Sports Minute, I'm Jace Vinson.
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20: Kicking off the work week with quite a bit of patchy fog, so that will impact that morning commute, especially for the kiddos that might be getting off to the bus stop this morning. Now, as we go throughout the later part of the morning, the fog will gradually burn off, making way to a mix of sun and clouds and temperatures climbing back into the upper 80s, lower 90s, and trending mainly dry. In the WVLT First Alert Weather Center, I'm meteorologist Sydney Sullivan.
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0: Here on this Monday morning edition. It's August 10th already. What are we doing?
2: We're getting ready for football.
0: It's Christmas? It's the start of schools in Knox County. So those of you that are adding that to your routine, getting the kids to school or kids getting themselves to school, good luck with that this week as well in Knox County. And hope it goes well. It's an exciting day for sure for a lot of kids. Maybe some nerves in there as well, depending. But hope everything goes smoothly with the kids. And then just be careful in those school districts as well. And there is dense fog out there for you to deal with this morning as well. We got Jimmy Himes in for the vacationing John Wilkerson this week. Let's let you hear from the head man of the Tennessee Volunteers program. Here's some comments from last week from Josh Heupel.
25: Josh, you mentioned you don't want to see guys make the same mistake two or three times. That's when you start to get concerned. How would you assess
26: your young? Otherwise, you end up like Adam.
25: Or me.
26: Just kidding. Hobbs, I thought I'd throw it to somebody else. Yeah, no problem. Yeah.
25: How do you assess George and Faison's ability as young guys to learn from a mistake they make?
26: Yeah, I thought they, you know, through spring ball, you know, the 15 practices we had, those guys were elite at continuing to grow. You know, a couple things today, but I thought they, you know, managed everything as far as communication, pre-snap mechanics extremely well. It's day one. We'll go back. We'll analyze every throw. We'll coach that up. Read, progression, fundamentals, technique, all that. But just want to continue to see those guys grow.
27: Josh, you mentioned Tyree King is one of the candidates in the punt return game. Who are some other guys you're giving a look in that area?
26: Got a bunch of guys that are competing for that spot. Quay Moss, you know, Staley was back there some last year. Mike Matthews. There's a bunch of them. You got to have a guy that's a fearless, dynamic playmaker, that's an aggressive but smart decision maker. Once he has the ball in his hands, has to be able to make somebody miss. It's one of the plays in the game that's can be as an explosive play as there is. And when we've been really good on that unit, we've had 10 other guys doing their job at the line of scrimmage at a really high level, but we've had a guy that is fearless and willing to go make a play too. And you know, that's the expectation here. We've had some great returns since I've been here, but in the history of college football too, you look at the history of the return game here.
28: Josh, where you guys at with TK? It seemed like he was limited in the spring. You guys were kind of managing him through. Is he full go now, and how have you seen him grow from what he did in the spring?
26: He'll be full go. There were a couple things that we just want to manage here on day one, day two, but he's ready to go. Yeah, you know, the last third of spring ball, we're able to get him on the field coming off of his high school injury. You know, high level recruit, but came in, competed extremely hard. He pushed hard every day to learn what we're doing offensively, where he felt comfortable so his traits could take over. He's grown fundamentally, you know, releases, you know, being able to sink and get out of routes, attacking the football. But a high-level player is extremely loose. I'm excited to see him go compete and go earn a job.
28: Yeah, Coach, just first day of camp, I'm just wondering how you thought or assess the intensity of the guys and just if there's any room for improvement or anything like that.
26: No, like you're in the process of building and mastering technique and scheme. And today is day one. This is where we're at collectively and individually. It's never about where you're at. It's where you got to get to and how hard you're going to compete. So guys got an afternoon to kind of reset, eat, and get some treatment, recover their bodies. And then we got to go win in the meeting room this afternoon and prepare ourselves for tomorrow morning when we get back on the grass.
0: Always room for improvement. They're always striving for that for sure. Jimmy, what'd you think about some of the guys he mentioned in the punt return competition with Tyree King? I remember asking Tyree King how bad he wanted that punt return job, and he lit up. He's like, oh, man, I want it so bad. There's some interesting names he put out there.
2: Yeah, and it would be I'd love to see a Catholic product given that role, and he really wants it. They did bring in a couple of transfers that are listed as receivers but could also fit into the role of being a punt returner or a kick returner. It's an important part of the game, and Tennessee has had some really good ones through the years, and some years they're content to just fair catch it and just take over on whatever yard line they can get it on and not make a mistake. So, but I think it can be an electrifying play in a game.
0: He mentioned Staley, Matthews as well. Quay Moss, I think, is a really good candidate for it. I don't know how much they would use their two best wide receivers in the punt return game. What do you think about that, Jimmy?
2: I think they would be fair catching it.
0: Right. If they're the best option to do that, just catch the ball.
2: Yeah, I want a fair catch here. Don't want to screw anything up. Got a lead here. But if you want to have some return game, you're going to go with could be Moss, could be King, could be Harge.
0: Yeah.
2: I think was one of the guys they brought in.
0: Ian Duarte as well.
2: Yeah. And then that's a receiver slash return guy.
0: Right.
2: Harge is a defensive back slash return guy. So you got some options there. I do think Tennessee could be strong in special teams because Jackson Ross can average at least 44 yards a punt. He typically does. And then with Ranvier coming in, I think that's going to be an upgrade at the kicker position. And then Tuberville typically gets touchbacks on his kickoffs. So I think the skill position, the skill special team should be strong for Tennessee.
0: Typically, they're good in coverage units as well. So I think Tennessee has a chance to have really good special teams this year. And with close ball games, maybe that's not talked about quite enough in what could be a difference maker. Another difference maker is with the potential of this Tennessee defense. He's a legend. You'll hear who defensive coordinator Jim Knowles heaped that praise on next here on Sports Talk 99.1, the Sports Animal.
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0: Here on Sports Talk with John and Vince here on this August 10th. Still some fog out there outside of our studios, or Budweiser Studios here in Knoxville. Taking you up to the top of the hour in the Eric Ainge Show. With Brian Rice, 72 degrees. So give yourself some extra time. School's out, Knox County schools. So just be careful around those areas with kids getting back, and hope everything goes great for you guys with getting back into that routine, getting started. All right, Jim Knowles heaping praise on a legend. Let's let you hear from Tennessee's defensive coordinator last week, recently, Jim Knowles.
17: I guess maybe along those lines, you've got some depth at linebacker. Is there flexibility in your scheme to accentuate a positional group if there's more depth at one place than another, or do you let personnel dictate it that much?
18: Always let personnel dictate it, but yes, there's flexibility, you know, and we in our programming, right, because I really have not had my hands on these guys when we actually play games, in our programming, we have allowed for all different type of personnel combinations, just for the reason you talked about. Linebacker room is deep, so, you know, 2, 3, 4 linebackers is part of the plan. Now we have to see who develops as our best 11, who's the best 15, who's the best 22, you know, and we're going to play the guys that are the best players, and it's my job to get them in positions where they can succeed. So we're planning for all of those scenarios to see who really develops in camp.
19: Coach, you evaluated the personnel and the coaches during bowl practice. You had 15 practices with this personnel in spring. As you enter fall camp, where do you feel better about this defense than maybe you thought you would rolling into spring practice after that initial evaluation?
18: Definitely linebacker, right? I think the linebacker room is deep. Bringing in Amari, who has familiarity with the system, helps a lot to already a great group. So definitely feel great about that. Safety-wise, didn't really know what to expect there. Safety and nickel, right? We had to bring guys in because we were light in those areas. So I'm pleased with that their performance, and really liked what Idris did. You know, didn't know that much about him. Liked what he did. Liked what Dylan did. You know, guys who were here, who I, you know, watched on tape a little bit and I was unsure about. I thought those two guys showed up, so I've been pleased with the progress at the safety position also.
20: Jim, when you're preparing for an opponent, do you like the idea of putting your defense against an inexperienced quarterback? Though perhaps talented, would you rather go against an inexperienced quarterback as opposed to maybe an experienced guy with perhaps less talent?
18: You know, I don't think about it because I don't have a choice, right? It's like whoever their quarterback is, that's who it is. So there are pluses and minuses to both, obviously, but you have to evaluate who you're going against and what are the strengths and how can you affect the quarterback. The game is a lot about affecting the quarterback, and there's a number of ways to do that, obviously with presentation and structure of your coverage, also with pressure. So don't really think about that question because I don't have a choice. Whoever we're going against, that's who we got.
21: I got two for you. Obviously, you knew Rodney Garner from afar, but once he got back, you know, 2/3 of the way through spring, what did you see out of him and his ability to lead his room? What have you enjoyed about being around him? And then you talk about Idris. What specifically did he do well this spring that stood out to you?
18: Yeah, Coach Garner is a legend. I think one of the legendary D-line coaches, and I saw it a little bit in when I was observing bowl practice. I mean, he coaches his guys very hard. If you've been around him, he tells the truth. I mean, you know, he tells it the way it is. Coaches them really hard, but he loves them really hard too. So I've been impressed with the spirit of that room. You know, the way they relate to their coach and how hard he can push them, and still they know that he cares about them. I think that's a great quality of a coach. He picked things up quickly. He picked things up quickly and then put himself in position to make plays. So there's one thing, getting the scheme. That's step one. And then can you function within that scheme and actually make plays? And I saw him make a lot of plays this spring that I was happy about.
0: So that is Jim Knowles, defensive coordinator. And that safety position is interesting. I think they're in a pretty decent spot there, Jimmy. Metcalf has power four experience. TJ Metcalf, and then Dwan Lane does from Penn State. And then mentioned Idris Farouk as well, who... He sounded impressed. He didn't know about him, but Farouk is a smart guy, and I think he had a really good spring. So he, to me, he is squarely in the mix. Those three guys for the two starting safety spots. And if you include Quay Moss at that nickel star spot, if you group them in with the safeties, he's another guy I think you should feel really good about.
2: Yeah, I would agree with that. Farouk's a guy that had, 80 or 81 tackles last year. He's one of the leaders on the team. I think he had 2 defensive touchdowns along the way. The name I heard him mention that surprised me, he said Dylan.
0: Dylan Lewis, yeah.
2: Dylan Lewis. Mm-hmm. So that's not a guy that I'm looking at as a potential starter or even in the equation. So watch for that one. If Jim Knowles is watching out for him, I guess we should too. So I do think there's been a significant upgrade in the secondary. And remember, they could have had Ricky Gibson. They could have had McCoy. So that hurt the secondary last year. I thought also one of the most underachieving groups last year was the defensive line. Tennessee gave up 146 yards rushing a game. Mm-hmm. They're one of the worst in the SEC, and they had enough ability up front to be better than that. They went from giving up 104 rushing yards a game in 2024 to about 146. They need to improve that number. That number needs to be somewhat less than 130 in rushing yards. And so they've got to get better on the defensive line as well. That's something, that's an area to watch for this year.
0: Disruptive plays, you know, in terms of tackles for loss, the sacks, turnovers, all those things Tennessee could be better at than what they were last year. And obviously the defense had big struggles and giving up big yards and points, as we all know. But, Jimmy, just looking at that defensive line in practice, they look like they're in better shape. And that might be the group that might look the most different with Derek Owens and his staff and the new strength and conditioning group. So that bodes well for them, because I don't know if they're going to be able to do what Rodney Gardner

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1: Tackle, productive tackle position for Tennessee, defensive tackle. At the end position, it'll be interesting to see. Tyree Weathersby's been around a while. Marion Day has some ability. You got Jordan Norman, the pass rusher from Tulane. You got some young guys who are unproven, but that they like. I don't know that they're deeper this year on the defensive line as they were a year ago. But as you said, maybe they're in better shape and can play more snaps. I do think they have some depth at defensive tackle, possibly more depth at defensive tackle than they do at the end positions.
2: Well, I think Nathan Robinson is a solid guy. He's so tall and big, looks in great shape. He's been right there at the start of the defensive line drills in practices. So I don't know how much you can read into that, but I think he had a productive year right out of the gate, including that Syracuse game last year. He had that forced fumble on the scoop and score by Colton Hood. Ethan Utley is a guy. It's time for him to show his talents as a former five-star. Isaiah Campbell is another one with a ton of talent and ability, early conversations and excitement about him, but was never really able to make a significant impact as a freshman. The talent is there, and then he's been on in a red non-contact jersey. We'll see how long that lasts. He doesn't want to fall too far behind. The most interesting thing is, what do they do with the Leo slash defensive end? Do they put a traditional defensive end there and put the Leos together with them? Is it just down by down, where sometimes they'll be a four down with the Leo in that stand-up spot, the traditional Leo, like a Jordan Norman or a Kendrick Golston or a Christian Gass? Or do they run two defensive ends, two strong sides? Because Tyree Weathersby and Marion Dye are both of those. Dye looks great, by the way, including physically. Just got rid of some of that, just reshaped his body. And then Norman had a really good spring as what we thought was a Leo, but he may be able to just keep his hand down as a defensive end. So I agree with you. I think, maybe even the first and second team could have a pretty good group. What do you get from everybody else behind that? Are there any other freshmen or young players that can kind of break through and be a factor in the rotation there?
1: And as we mentioned earlier, I wouldn't be surprised to see Jim Knowles go with the three linebacker look at times and use one of the linebackers in pass rushing situations.
2: Mm-hmm. Yeah, and even maybe some three down linemen and three linebackers on the field at the same time. I mean, he varies Ohio State, Penn State. He varied his formations, and sometimes he'll show you one thing. A lot of times he shows you one thing pre-snap for the quarterback to read, and then they're in something completely different as soon as the ball is snapped, and they're bailing to what their defense actually is, not what they're showing.
1: And that's why a lot of people point to, it's usually year two in a system, wherever he is, where they're much better than year one. Mm-hmm. But you counter that this year with the fact he brought in some assistant coaches that know the system. You brought in a defensive back, a linebacker, and a defensive lineman that know the system. So I think that expedites the execution of this defense.
2: I agree. And he hasn't had that before, where he's had all those resources to speed up the process. I also think he has recognized that narrative and that obstacle of it sometimes taking a second year. He knows the expectation is for them to be much better this year.
1: Yeah, there's not like a second-year deal here. You need to be good. You need to be much better. I have mentioned that Tennessee gave up 16 points a game in 2024, 28.8 last year. They need to be somewhere in the middle of that. I think if they get to 22 a game, that would be a huge improvement and give them a chance to win at least 8 games this year.
2: Sticking with the defense, who are some of the best quarterbacks that Tennessee will face this season? We'll ask Jimmy Himes. He'll tell us. He is in for John Wilkerson this morning. It's 8:45. We'll close things out, get you to the Eric Gaines Show next here on Sports Talk 99.1, the Sports Animal.
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4: Tennessee linebacker Jaden Harmon has suffered a torn ACL and will miss the 2026 season for the Vols.

0: VFL Joshua Dobbs has signed with the Detroit Lions, signing a one-year $1.425 million deal that includes $475,000 guaranteed. The move comes as Teddy Bridgewater announced his retirement from the NFL once again. Joshua Dobbs will serve as the quarterback two in Detroit. Tennessee men's basketball has added an exhibition versus Xavier. The matchup will take place on October 15th in the Food City Center. College football playoff executives are expected to meet virtually today to further explore expansion. Leaders continue to focus on 16 and 24 team models with growing momentum for a larger field. No decision is expected, and the debate is likely to continue into the fall. The NFL preseason rolls along this Thursday as the Tennessee Titans play at the San Francisco 49ers at 9 o'clock on the NFL Network. For your Sports Animal Sports Minute, I'm Jace Vincent.
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0: 8:52 here on this Monday morning. A little bit of fog kind of starting to fade away a little bit, but be careful on the roadways. Of course, Knox County schools opening up, so be careful out there. Hope everything goes smooth today with that. We've had Jimmy Himes in for John Wilkerson this morning. John on vacation this week, and we appreciate you guys hanging out with us here on Sports Talk. All right, Jimmy, couple things. Golf Talk, final three episodes. Tell listeners about that.
1: Yeah, we've got three more episodes. We'll end it August the 24th tonight. We will have coverage of the Epson Tour, the Smoky Mountain Championship. We've got an interview with the winner. We've got an interview with Ann Furrow. We've got an interview with a couple of others. So we'll be running those tonight with my co-host, Braxton Hunter.
0: All right. You guys did an awesome job with that. So always cool to hear Golf Talk here on the Sports Animal for many, many years. And then also your blog is now on sportsource.tv, John Pennington's website.
1: Yeah, we hooked up with that in our most recent blog, which was Saturday morning. We rated the top five quarterbacks Tennessee will face this year. Lenora Sellers at South Carolina is number five on my list. Sam Leavitt at LSU. Then I've got number three, Marcel Reed from A&M. Number two, I had Byron Brown at Auburn, who I think is a heck of a player, and then Arch Manning. The common thread of all of them, they are mobile. Every one of them has or can rush for 500 net yards in a season. So this is going to be a big challenge for Tennessee, the mobile quarterback, which is a challenge for every defense, not just Tennessee.
0: Right. Yeah. No, it's a really interesting list. I don't know that I disagree with any of that. I mean, Leavitt has the upside to move up on that list, but you know, the injury is there. And we'll see how it plays out with LSU, but I do really like your list. And it's a great point about all those running quarterbacks that Tennessee will have to face. So what else in your retirement are you doing? You're on the Sports Source. We were both on there yesterday. What else you got going on media wise?
1: On Friday during football season, we're doing a podcast with Heath Shuler,
0: okay,
1: which will also be on the Sports Source digital network. We look forward to that. I'm doing radio in Nashville with Doug Matthews on Saturday mornings. And then the Sports Source on Sunday on TV. So, and then pinch hitting for you or John whenever y'all ask me, which I enjoy. It's fun to do it. Y'all do a great job of getting prepared. And it's football season, so it makes the topics pretty easy to talk about.
0: Well, we love having you, Jimmy. Always appreciate you coming in early to hang out with us. And have a great rest of the day, and we'll chat with you again soon.
1: Thanks for having me, Vince.
0: All right, that is Jimmy Himes, Hall of Famer. Thanks to our guy, Jace Vincent. Thank you for listening. I'm Vince Ferrar, 8:55, excuse me, here on this Monday morning. I got to clear the voice. The Eric Ains Show is next here on 99.1, the Sports Animal. See ya.
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3: Massive trouble in the nation's capital. The Washington Commanders left tackle Laremy Tunsil has suffered a torn tricep. The five-time Pro Bowler went down during one-on-one drills and is expected to undergo surgery, threatening to sideline him for a significant portion of the season. With their anchor blindside protector out indefinitely, Washington now scrambles to protect Jaden Daniels. I'm Drake Toll.
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10: It is. 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
9: Officially.
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9: It's going to be fun. Okay, so, boys, we got to go to practice this weekend. Mm-hmm. Me and Susan and TD went over there and got to hang out with everybody and watch the boys run around and hit each other and all the things. And I have a couple takeaways.
10: Okay.
9: And we'll get into it, obviously. If you have any questions, anyone can ask. I was really sad to see that Jaden Harmon got hurt, and I know that's in the game plan. Mm-hmm. Because I have a note in my iPhone that says, we talk about everyone else, 12 might be as good as any of them. And I had to look up 12. That's Harmon. Oh, the Harmon kid. He was awesome. And then I found out later that he doesn't get to play this. That was his last practice. And I was devastated for him, doing everything the right way. Okay, but but something happened. Brian, you've spent a lot of time on a sideline. At practice, in games, high school, college.
10: So sideline at practice is kind of like underrated because you have a better idea of when you need to get out of the way, but also you get a little comfortable with it. It's like
9: everyone's talking and hanging out. Half people aren't paying attention.
10: It's kind of like being a home inspector and being too comfortable on the roof. Like you got it covered. And sometimes
9: you're still on the roof.
10: Sometimes, like in a
11: game, gotta respect that roof.
10: Yeah, in a game, it's a little more like you're watching the ball to make sure that you're not.
9: Well, and you're going to get kicked off the sideline if you get too close. Yeah. And they're like really mean about it on the side. Okay, so we're there.
10: But practice is you let your guard down.
9: And like, you know how it's laid out. You got Haslam Field over here, Haslam Field over here. And then that whole middle area, especially on a VFL day, is nothing but all of us old timers and hanging out and chilling. Okay, so I'm holding TD. Mm-hmm. Susan's right next to me.
10: Yeah.
9: We're talking to the old NFL scouts, which was a blast, by the way. Yeah. Me and this guy, this old dude from the Cardinals, we're talking about like my era and before of scouting. It was fun. And then ball's on the right hash, way far away. Here comes, and I'm not exaggerating, maybe the best player on the football team, Deshaun Brame.
10: Okay.
9: He's running down the sideline, and he's double covered. Yeah. But at this point, I think we've already learned that even if he's covered, if you throw it high enough, he's probably going to get it. So he's double covered running down the sideline. I don't even know who the quarterback was. They were so far. It might have been the Staubinator. Boom, ball's in the air. And I go, babe, back up. Like, I see it.
10: Yeah.
9: I go, babe, back up. She goes, step.
10: No.
9: I was like, no.
10: Back up means.
9: Jumps up. Catches the ball with two. I mean, it's like PI. They push him out of bounds. I don't know how he caught it. It was the best catch I've ever seen. Remember Brett Smith, Florida 04?
10: Yeah, this
9: was
10: move,
9: spin catch. And she's like barely. I mean, she gets out of the way, and they land 6 inches from her foot. And so she's like backing up. The two defenders pop up. Deshaun Brame stays down. She looks at me, and she goes, did I hurt him? And I said, "Hey, you didn't touch him. He's fine." I looked at him. I went, "Hey," and he looked up. And I go, "He just has the wind knocked out of him." She goes, "Yeah, me too." Like we were absolutely dying. And then he popped up, and I started yelling, "Seven can play. He's awesome. He did like Charlie said before. He did almost kill my wife." But
10: well,
9: she go, "Yeah, me too."
10: You know,
9: she got her heart. Like she got like her breath back. Like in like 10 minutes.
10: You got to respect the sideline.
9: Respect the roof. Respect the sideline.
10: When somebody yells, move, you don't step back one step. Like you clear out. It's clear out time.
9: Okay. But the takeaway is how he caught this ball, I still don't know.
10: Yeah.
9: He's good for one of those every time they go out to the practice field. Seven does something that you go, huh?
10: Well, just in case that the quarterbacks are spreading it around a little bit.
9: Yeah, dude.
10: We take a look at the game plan now laid out for you every day by our friends at Colossal Productions, colossalproductions.com. 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We will have more practice updates from the weekend and Jaden Hartman's injury and what it means for Tennessee's linebackers. He's a guy that wasn't being talked about a whole lot with how deep that linebacker core is, but as you mentioned, had been very impressive to start camp. I'm told it had been very impressive back in the spring as well, had a really good offseason. So, what does that mean for the linebacker room? You never want somebody to go down. Here you are. We also, quarterback observations. You were at practice on Saturday. You can't tell everything you know because it was not a open-to-the-media-type practice. But what you can share and provide some context to where we are with the first scrimmage now a week away.
9: You know, I just told you about how Susan almost died.
10: Mm-hmm.
9: So when we were talking about takeaway, hypo is like healthier and happier than ever. Like, I mean, like we normally, he like will take the picture and hang out for a few minutes and then he's got to go do his thing. And he goes, and we were there for like 10 or 15 minutes, just like hanging out. He told us a story about how, when he goes, and I thought this was cool. He goes, when I was calling plays at another place, he wouldn't even say what it was. He goes, at another place, he goes, we're on the left hash and I call toss crack into the boundary. So it's about to be like 22 dudes, you know, in no space, and it's like scrimmage type thing. He looks over there, and his wife's on the sideline. Just he goes gacking it up with somebody, and he goes, and our 1-year-old's coming on the field.
10: Yeah,
9: he goes, I've never ran that fast in my life. So he's like, I call toss cracking the boundary. He goes, I got him as they were about to just like he goes. I said he would have died. He goes, death. He would have died.
10: Yeah.
9: And so I told him about how Robert Parrish saved my life at a Celtics practice when I was one. He goes, Chief saved your life. I said, yeah, the Chief saved my life.
10: By the way,
9: he's ready. He's ready to go, man.
10: I know you're not a documentary guy, but CNN has their sports. Basically, you remember how they did the documentaries for the 80s, the 90s, the 2000s?
9: Yeah.
10: They were multi-part. Well, now they've done one that's decades in sports. Last night was the 80s, and there was a lot of
9: Celtics?
10: 80s NBA. Yeah, Larry Bird and how the Celtics kept running into Pistons, and they kept running into the Lakers, and
9: that's cool.
10: The 80s episode was really cool. So when they, whatever you think about CNN the rest of the time, the documentaries they do are elite.
9: I'll check it out.
10: We'll play Call Your Shots coming up at 11. We have 100 days to college football, inside 100 days to college football, obviously. 26 days until it's football time in Tennessee. Which teams can go undefeated in 2026?
9: Us.
10: Everybody, technically.
9: The answer's everybody.
10: And in the 11 o'clock hour, college football coaches versus AP top 25 teams. The best big game records. Spoiler, there's not a lot of coaches with winning records or even 500 records against ranked teams. All that and more here over the next 3 hours. Coming to you live from First Watch in Maryville. We are here today for Good Neighbors Blount County. We will come back 865-656-9900 if you want to get a question in, some of Eric's observations from practice. We're going to be joined by some coaches coming up at 9:30 as well. 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We will come back 865-656-9900. 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

0: today on the Eric Gaines Show out here at First Watch in Blount County. And we're doing it in Blount County, Brian, because we're here thanks to good neighbors of Blount County. And they're celebrating 30 years of doing this.
1: Yep.
0: They are the charity here in Blount County that helps people that need help in this community. To put it simply, that's what they do. And the director, Carlos here, and Rodney, who now I realize is Hot Rod, helping out as well. And they also
1: legendary basketball coach at Maryville.
0: I know we were talking. He has some stories. He's had some really good players too.
1: He said he asked where I went to high school, and I said Catholic. He goes, so you know Coach Hutchins. Oh, do I ever? So, shout out, Coach. I know you listen in sometimes. Hope you're doing well.
0: And it's not just helping today, guys. You can text to give pledges. GNBC to 53555. You can do that, and that's super easy, and you can follow the prompts there. And don't forget, they also have their scramble golf tournament this Friday at Aguani, 8:30. Looking for teams, looking for sponsors. So if you'd like to play golf for a good cause, Aguani's a great course. They got that as well.
1: Come on down. All right, 865-656-9900. If you want to join us, let's hit some big picture observations. We're going to talk quarterbacks coming up in the 10 o'clock hour. Big picture observations. Give me some bullet points.
0: Really way faster on defense. And I remember playing early in my career when we'd go to 7-on-7. Mm-hmm. And they don't have to worry about you running the ball. And so you have these good, fast linebackers. I mean, they can fly. You got DBs all over the place, and you know Redmond's not what now. You know, there's a couple guys that weren't out there, but the guys that were, like Lee and the Auburn kid. I mean, he can play. I mean, there's a bunch of guys. No one's open, mm-hmm. And you drop back in 7-on-7, and they're just not open. They're grabbing. They're holding. Observation would be to challenge our young receiving core. Knowles clearly is schooling our defenders to grab and hold until you can't. Mm-hmm. And that's every football practice you go to. But if you allow them to do it, you know what you might allow them to do in a game? Grab you, hold you, yeah. Put your hands up, the ball's on the ground, and you're looking to your sideline going, he held me. And the ref's going, I'm letting you play today, kid. Like, so a big picture observation, as talented as we are at receiver, we need to get more physical and not allow that. And that's part of training camp. That's part of every training camp. That's not new. That's not a knock. That's just, you know, guys, when you go to football practice and when you play in games, if you're not cheating, you're not trying, you know, like if they're not going to call holding, then you better have some jersey with the pads when you're kicking back to being pass pro. Figuring out who the refs are, how the game's going to get played early, is as much a part of the plays you call as anything.
1: Yeah.
0: What's this game? I mean, same with basketball. Same with the strike zone in baseball. You can say it is what it is, but until you go out there and do it, you got to go do it in the game. And I liked, you know, hearing Knowles last week when he talked about that. I don't know these guys in games yet. I know what we're doing, but I got to see them in game action too. That's a good football coach response, but a little more physical. Man, we're big up front.
1: Yeah.
0: We're real big up front. Running backs looked good, athletic. Not a ton of big plays, but, you know, that to me is not a problem, because when you're doing 7-on-7 and you're calling, you're in team periods and you're trying to, like, work on stuff, you're not trying to scheme up this Knowles defense. And you know what they just don't give up a lot of? They just don't give up a lot of big plays. You know, the couple that, you know, the Susan near-death experience is an incompletion. Brame caught it, but ball's out of bounds.
1: So let me ask you this. We have spent a ton of time this offseason talking about if Tennessee gets one more stop in every game they lost last year, taking away how the Vanderbilt game got away from you. But you get one more stop in the other ones. Is this defense, based on what you've seen right now, good enough to get that one more stop?
0: Absolutely. I mean,
1: now this year's offense has to be better because Joey Aguilar made up for a lot of those. But let's start with the one stop. Can they get the one more stop?
0: Can you not? Yes. And can you get the timely stop? You know, we're not talking like, hey, that second quarter, you know, you missed a tackle and they got a touchdown. We're talking after halftime, late in the third and the fourth quarter. Can you get, you know, you get them to 3rd and 8? And then the quarterback scrambles and gets a first down. and then they keep moving the ball and they go get a field goal or something, or they go score a touchdown. And you could point back to whatever you want. The reason they got it is because you finally got them in third and long and you didn't get off the field.
1: Yeah.
0: That's where, you know, you get them in the, you get teams in the red zone, and we were okay last year. Even, you know, like, okay. But can you force threes in the red zone, and can you get off the field a couple more times on third down in the third or fourth quarter? If the answer to that is yes, schematically, if it's yes because they're just so, you know, they're all on the same page, and like I'm saying, they're not giving up a ton of those big plays throughout the game. If you force a college football team, short of like a few of them a year, if you force them to go convert, now you're in the red zone, convert in the red zone and get a touchdown, you're going to win almost every game you play. I mean, that's why Heupel, even when he had good Hendon Hooker, or last year Joey slinging it all over the yard, he didn't want to have to go convert. You want to run the football and you want to take your shots and get your splash plays and score points. No one wants to do that. And Knowles kind of seems like he gets that. We're not giving you anything easy, and it's not over the top. And you're going to get a play here, and you're going to get a play there, but you still got the ball, and guess what? You still got to go convert again. And when we get you to the red zone, you're kicking a field goal. That approach is probably one more than one stop a game, because you're not giving up the gashers. Shouldn't be anyway. That's the plan.
1: 865-656-9900. Wayne says, do you think for the Furman game only, you should play George first half, Faison second half, and just let them run with it? Say it's your half. Here's why my answer is no. Okay, you're the quarterback, but you went through this in kind of the opposite way, where you led two scoring drives and then you're out of the game in 2005. But the second half is not the same as the first half. If you're up, if you've done in the first half what you're supposed to do,
0: I'd be okay with no matter who you start.
1: Yeah.
0: Letting the other one play. I've been on record saying that, because you don't really know, but you're letting them play early when they're still excited and the game's not out of hand. To your point, you know, like if Faison starts and he goes out there and we gash him in the run game and he hits a couple deep balls and he gets a big run and you go to halftime and then you come out, he gets, you know, start the third quarter and it's 42-0,
1: yeah,
0: or 42-3, and then you put George in, I don't want to say it doesn't count, because it counts more than anything they could do in practice, but it still doesn't count. But you have to, in my opinion, let's just say Faison gets the job, right? Let's say he wins the job. You have to see and get George in the game, because he could get hurt. Remember Aaron Rodgers? The Jets are going to win the Super Bowl, fourth play of the first game, and done.
1: Yeah.
0: And I don't want that, but Harmon doesn't get to play football this year. It happens every year. He's not going to be the only one. There's going to be more guys that don't get to play football this year, and if that happens to be your quarterback, and now we're in the second quarter against Texas, and all he's had is mop-up time as a redshirt freshman, I don't know.
1: Yeah.
0: I would want to put George out there and give him opportunities to get the ball out of his hand. Catch it and throw it. That would be my coaching point for him. Get the ball out of you. Cannot just hold the ball ever.
1: And vice versa, if McIntyre's named the starter and Faison Brennan.
0: You've got to get Faison out there and let him play and let him get his feet wet.
1: And I think of all coaches that we've had in recent years, decades, etc., going back to Coach Fulmer and David Cutcliffe, I think this staff and this head coach are less affected by the what people say about their quarterback after seeing both of them than Josh Heupel is, because he's a quarterback guy. He doesn't care what outside people say. He's a quarterback guy, so he's making the decision. So if let's say McIntyre plays and is the starter and plays and puts up good numbers, but Faison Brandon looks amazing, Josh Heupel's not going to be as affected by everybody pining for the one that isn't playing every time the one that is playing makes a mistake.
0: Exactly. I mean, it's all about the grade, and it's all about what, you know, when they go watch the film, what did you do? But you could, it happened all the time. I mean, gosh, I had touchdowns that people still talk to me about, and I got ripped
1: Yeah.
0: Well, ripped. Because you go back and you go, hey, that one worked because the safety slipped out of his break. If he doesn't, that ball's picked and we lose the game. So, like, hey, great throw. Everyone's excited. Don't do it again.
1: Congrats. You threw it to the wrong side where you weren't
0: Yeah, like, better to be lucky than good. I mean, I guess you threw it hard enough you got away with it. But it's kind of like watching Mateer play last year. You went, hey, look at all those nice throws. Can we not do that again? Because that's going to cost us games later.
1: Mike says, Heupel's relaxed because he knows the end is near.
0: What? No.
2: Like the end of the off season. I mean, the end of...
0: That's funny.
1: We will come back. 865-6569-900. If you want to join us, we're here at First Watch in Blount County for Good Neighbors Blount County. We'll tell you more about their organization and talk to some coaches when we come back. Coaches will be joined by
0: Football.
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2: Unfortunate injury news coming out of Vols fall camp as sophomore linebacker Jaden Harmon reportedly will miss the 2026 season with a torn ACL, according to sources with direct knowledge of the situation. Played in all 13 games as a true freshman, was a mainstay on the special teams unit. He had 19 tackles, as well as one pass breakup. Elsewhere, as it pertains to Tennessee football, watch list season rolls along. Junior kicker Cooper Ranvier. He's been named the Lou Groza Collegiate Place Kicker Award watch list. One of 35 players on the list, 11 from the SEC, coming off a year at 8 in Louisville, in which he connected on 21 of 25 field goals. Couple of MLB scores from a busy Sunday. The Braves avoid the sweep, beat the Yankees in extras 2-1. A walk-off win for the Phillies 7-6 over the Blue Jays. Cubs beat the Royals 10-2. Nats finish a sweep over the Reds 7-1. More EA Show with Brian Rice on the way next. Have a great start to your week. I'm Charlie Collier.
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13: Well, we are looking at a very foggy start to our Monday morning, and that fog will likely stick with us at least through daybreak, but especially as we close out the later part of the morning. Then we'll see quite a bit of sunshine, mainly dry conditions other than a spotty shower here or there, and temperatures climbing back into the upper 80s, lower 90s. In the WVLT First Alert Weather Center, I'm meteorologist Sydney Sullivan.
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15: Hey, this is VFL Joshua Dobbs, and we're counting it down. 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
0: The Eric Ains Show is brought to you by Food City. Nobody does food like Food City. And we're out here in Blount County today at First Watch. We're here thanks to Good Neighbors of Blount County. 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And we're making it a Blount County thing. What's more Blount County than high school football, Brian?
1: Absolutely. And the coaches from each of the Blount County area schools, the staffs have pledged $500 for their fan base to pledge to meet or exceed by August 20th when we kick the high school football season off. We'll give you the text link for that here in a moment. But right now, joined by two of those coaches right here in Blount County, Coach Stephen Childs from Eagleton and Coach Joe Osvet from Heritage. Gentlemen, good morning.
19: Good morning.
20: Thanks Glad to be me. With you. Thanks for having us.
0: So, football now start. I have a question that you're probably not going to like, but I need to know because it bothers me, and I'm not a high school football coach. We were talking to Coach Rodney, who's, you know, coach hoops in this county forever, and you see it everywhere. But the NIL and the transfer portal, they're doing their best in college to hurt it. Now you can transfer in high school. How do you manage that?
20: You got to farm your own backyard. You got to run a program that, you know, the kids want to get developed in. You know, you kind of have to run your, in my opinion, you kind of have to run your high school program like a quasi-college program. It's got to be a year-round program for the kids that don't play multiple sports. And if you don't do that, the kids that are interested in playing at the next level are going to find greener grasses elsewhere. So you have to do a good job of farming your own land, or else that's going to be a problem.
0: Coach Childs?
19: He's not wrong. So for us, we're 6 through 12. So we're eyes on those kids in the halls, keeping those kids in your halls, building it from your youth league up. So, yeah, I mean, he's right in that aspect, for sure.
1: You guys both have your unique challenges because, Coach Childs, it's that you're playing at a smaller classification. That means you have more players that have to do more. You're at a big school. You took a step from 5A down to 4A, more competitive right away in that spot, but you're still competing against schools with a lot bigger resources at times. How do you guys both handle that in making the most of what you have every day?
19: I mean, yeah, we've got 40 kids on our roster, right? So practice is different. We got to take care of our kids in practice. We can't just beat and bang every single day. So that's one side of it.
0: You still got to teach them how to block and tackle. They are high school players.
19: And then you've got the athletic side where those kids, they're built to be able to run. So I'm not worried about the athletes playing both ways, but try to two platoon as much as you can up front, you know. And they compete every single day against each other, but you got to be smart when you go team and tempos and are you going to thud? Are you going to tackle? Are you going to go in helmets today? You know, so it's you got to take care of the kids to last, you know, like we did last year, 14 weeks. You know, it took a lot of prep, a lot of planning to take care of those kids and treat that. So,
20: yeah, I think you got to be creative in your practice plan. You know, how can you steal reps with a 52-man roster? Special teams, being able to create, you know, ways to still keep the competitive edge in practice, but it's always going to be a fine line when you're dealing with roster numbers in regards to some of the bigger 5A, 4A schools. So, and I will say this, too. You talk about resources, and I'd be remiss if I didn't say this. I think at our place at Heritage High School with our AD, Robbie Bennett, and our community, and our booster club, there is nothing that hasn't been given to us that we asked for. And when you're running a high school operation and you have the resources and the administration that's willing to do those extra things for you, I mean, I think you're in the right spot. And they have done a phenomenal job since my tenure there with that.
1: Let's turn it to the community a little bit. And because we are here for the community today, you guys are both part of it. I'll ask both of you kind of the same question, though, different ways. Why was this a place that you wanted to stay, having come here to be a member of Tennessee staff, but you identified East Tennessee as where you wanted to be, and why you continue to do it as having moved up from assistant coach when the school started to being head coach when it went to the varsity level?
20: Well, I think for me, it was meeting Jed West and Robbie Bennett, and you know, Eric brought it up. I coached 30 years of college football. That name, image, and likeness path that it was going down, it wasn't about sitting in someone's living room talking about development, talking about, you know, things that we can get you to the next level. And I was just tired of it. And my wife fell in love with East Tennessee. She's never been south of the Mason-Dixon line. And then I met Robbie Bennett and Jed West and kind of fell in love with them, met people in the community and fell in love with the place. So that's kind of... And we set roots in, and then that's kind of why we stayed here.
19: Yeah, for me, it was always the same vision. Yeah, third head coach in the first 3 years of the program, but I was there from inception. And you know, I've got two young kids. We've got a young staff with a bunch of kids, and it's, you know, as cliche as it is, we're in Eagleton Village. It takes a village, and there's no way that I could do this job. We had a parent meeting the other night. There's no way I could do this job if I wasn't allowed to bring the kids, and there are 10 kids under the age of 8 on our staff. Friday nights is crazy. I mean, kids running around everywhere after the game. Practice is the same way. My daughter's riding the bus over from Eagleton Elementary, along with three other coaches' children. So the vision has always been the same. Like, no, I didn't coach in college. I played in college, and high school football is about developing young men.
0: It's Kane, right? Man.
19: And I think that in order to do that, they got to see you be a father to your child. And I think, unfortunately, that's what's cool about this program with Good Neighbors is, like, they're doing great things for our community. But me, I'm trying to do my part in showing our kids what it takes to be a dad.
0: Like, you know? College is awesome. You know, I didn't play, but, I mean, I was AFC championship games watching Peyton Manning go against Revis Island. All of it's amazing. There is nothing like high school football, and keeping the teams together, keeping the you talked about building them from the youth, you know, from the youth up, and taking care of the kids in your own hallways and all that. That's what matters, because then you get these kids that from the time they were 10, now they're 15, then they're 16, and then they get their last couple years to do it all. And they're all friends. They've been playing together. I mean, there's nothing like Friday Night Lights.
1: 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I want to talk quickly about the opener of both of yours before we get fully into kind of the challenge here for to get people to give here to Good Neighbors. Open up with Clinton, and you're opening up with Oliver Springs. 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Coach, to start with you. Clinton coming in, pretty big start.

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1: Special teams, create explosive plays, all the things. I mean, I always tell our kids this. It's always going to be, if it's week one or it's week 10, it's always going to be about a faceless opponent. How do you go about your business and take care of your side? You know, when you're one-on-ones, you know, all the cliches that go into the football. But we're excited about it. You know, the 21st is going to be here before you know it, and we're looking forward to that opportunity.
2: And at Oliver Springs playing at school, how important is it scheduling to play some teams that are similar size, that face similar challenges even outside your region?
3: That's what's so fun about this, you know, small A football is, I mean, they're all similar communities. I have ties to Oliver Springs. Both of my parents went to Oliver Springs. Coach Ellison is obviously new. This is the first year. But for us, go back to the faceless opponent. Like, same, preaching the same stuff. But we've never won a first week one game, you know, in our short history. So we had 5 turnovers last year. Like, can you take care of the daggum football? And can we go score?
4: Well, if you want to win.
3: You know, like, you've got to do the little things that we're both talking about. And for us, it's let's go show up and show out and win week one. Start fast. I'm tired of starting so slow. So we worked a lot of that this offseason, like, with energy and you know, trying to get those little details ironed out before you jump into week one.
2: All right. Each football staff has pledged $500 for the fan base to pledge to meet or exceed by August 20th for Good Neighbors of Blount County. Why is it so important for you guys? You see challenges that families face every day with the kids that walk your halls. Why did you guys want to be a part of this?
1: Anytime you can give back to the community. I mean, the community has given so much to us as a football program. Anytime you have the opportunity to give back to the community and take care of the kids that might have the resources necessary to do what they got to do, especially from an educational standpoint, it's a win-win.
3: I mean, you don't know what you don't know. You don't know what these kids are going through on a day-to-day. So it's really cool to know that there's organizations out there that's truly pouring into the hearts of young people in our community, and it's a great thing for Blount County.
2: We appreciate you guys coming out here. I know it's the 10th time because you're 10 days away or 11 days away from openers. But we certainly appreciate the time. Appreciate what you guys are doing for the community.
4: Thanks, guys.
1: Guys, thanks for having us on.
2: That's Coach Joe Osvad and Coach Stephen Childs from Heritage and Eagleton here live from First Watch. We're here for Good Neighbors in Blount County. 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

0: PA Show coming at you live from First Watch right here in Maryville. Thanks to good neighbors of Blount County. 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
1: 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Something's happened in their life, something challenge has come up, and Good Neighbors is here to help people get on their feet or stay on their feet when they face those challenges here in Blount County. And we're proud to help as with this fundraiser through the football coaches here in Blount County, and we will hear from more coming up at 10:30. Scheduled to be joined by three more head coaches.
0: Be
1: so
0: fun.
1: Looking forward to that. All right, 865-656-9900. Nathan in the text box says, Eric, any receivers standing out for that presumed final starting spot?
0: I mean, they all look good. Like, I don't know in one practice that I'm capable of telling you one guy had a better day, and he's definitely the guy, nor probably should I, but I don't think I'd had that takeaway. I thought they all looked good.
2: That, that seems to be the conversation coming out of the first week, is that all three, Travis Smith Jr., Radarius Jackson, TK Keys, that all three guys competing for that spot are all playing good football, which is a really fun competition to have. Those are the best kind of competitions, when you have to decide between good options rather than who gives us the best chance to do this.
0: And I think they do different things. Like, I get it, they're all big and long and fast. Like, okay, but stop it there. Like, they provide different types of things at the position. You know, Radarius is a little stiffer, but, man, he's massive. And he can fly. You know, Travis is similar. You know, Keys kind of seems a little he seems a little more fluid. But he's still learning everything. And it's going 100 miles an hour. So, I mean, like, I don't – if you had to play today, like we always say, they know who they're putting out there. But you know what the plan probably is? That guy, and then that guy, and then that guy. And they're all going to play over there. And that would be my guess. Also, it would be, how can we get DeShaun Brehm the football?
1: Well, and I think also when you're talking about the receiver room, typically Josh Heupel has played shorter rotations, smaller rotations, because they don't sub. I think if guys are playing up to, you've had to make it a tough decision who's out there at a time, you may be at a point where you're starting to play some depth and you're keeping guys fresher for the back half of the game.
0: Yeah.
1: Also,
0: and then one of them will separate. They'll make some plays, or one guy will bust some routes or line up off sides and get in the doghouse, and then he'll have to work his way back out. I think you're going to see a lot of these guys play. I know they don't rotate a ton. Like, that's not what Heupel wants to do. It's not his jam. But I also think you're going to have a bunch of guys that need to get on the field and play some. And let's also have the real conversation. You can't just play one of them.
1: Mike wants to know what you think about the two quarterbacks' throwing motions. In clips, it looks like Faison short arms the ball in his mind.
0: No, he just gets it out quick. I mean, they're a little different. George holds it a little longer. Faison gets it out. So that would be biggest coaching point for all young quarterbacks, and it was that way in the spring, and I still think it now, and I guarantee they're getting coached now. But it's catch the ball, have a plan, limit what you're seeing. You don't have to see all 11 guys. You know, on this play, you're watching this guy, and if this guy does blank, then the ball goes here now, or the ball goes there now. And when you scramble, you don't scramble out. You know, draw like a little McDonald's M. Mm-hmm. You don't go and run back and run to the sideline, because you're going to get hawked. Faison's fast. He's not fast enough to do that. Like, if it's like there, or it's like tuck it and go north and south, or escape out quick. Boom, get out and find somewhere to throw the football, or throw the ball away. The clock of decision making for all of them still has to continue to progress.
1: Give me another bullet point when you're talking about what you've been able to see here for the first couple of weeks, or the first week of practices. They get back at it here today.
0: I didn't see him turn it over.
1: Okay, well, is that good for the offense, or is that bad for the defense?
0: It's good. It's probably, well, I mean, there probably would have been some there probably would have been some turnovers if it was live and we're holding the ball, trying to scramble and stuff, and they're getting slung down, the ball's flying everywhere. I mean, maybe, but you're not dropping back and putting the ball really in harm's way.
1: Right.
0: Does that's huge.
2: Does it scare you sometimes if you go through a fall camp and you're not really turning the ball over in team periods that like maybe you're just not taking the appropriate chances that you need to in practice to kind of gauge where that line is?
0: Well, I mean, there was several deep ball, like the one, the Brain one that almost killed my wife out of bounds was a perfect throw and a perfect catch, but you know, foot out of bounds. So it's an incompletion, but it's a big, you know, as far as your like grading goes, yeah, we got to keep that in bounds, you know, keep it in bounds, but that ball's thrown and caught. I mean, there's some, and that's also, you know, like if you get to scrimmages and you're actually tackling and that's not happening, maybe. Yeah, Charlie, maybe, but they're also, that's going to be the game. Right? Let's play sick defense, not give up anything big, take care of the football, run the ball, and then we'll take some shots.
1: We have two more hours to go here on a Monday on the Eric Haines Show, 99.1 The Sports Animal.
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18: Devastating news for the Washington Commanders, losing star left tackle Laremy Tunsil for perhaps the entire season, at least a majority of it, with a torn triceps. Tunsil is one of the best left tackles in the league, and outside of quarterback Jaden Daniels, probably the one player the Commanders could not afford to lose. And now looking at the NFC East, it's hard not to look at the Commanders as the last place team in the division. I'm Nick Costa.
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1: 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Tell you more about Good Neighbors Blount County coming up. Also, we'll be joined by three more football coaches from here in Blount County. 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
0: Have some
1: coming
0: fun,
1: up at 10:30. Quarterback observations after week one. Eric Ainge got the opportunity to check out a little bit of practice. What can he share that's not off the record? We'll dive into that coming up here in a little bit and get some observations, kind of set what people's expectations should be right now as we roll through. We're also inside 100 days to college football. Which teams could go undefeated in 2026?
0: Short answer, all of them, man.
1: That?
0: Well, not really, because a lot of them play each other, but you know what I mean.
1: Also, coaches against top 25 teams. The Power Four's best, quote, big game records.
0: And then we're going to, obviously, later this week, talk about the college football playoff expansion. That's probably not going to happen, because it's one of the first of many talks. Doing that today.
1: Are they?
0: Yeah. Virtual college football expansion talk. 16 or 24.
1: Yeah.
0: And we won't know anything until, like, next year. That's why it's not important right now. Because guess what, boys? We're fighting for a 12.
1: That's right. All that and more coming up over the next next 2 hours here. And I mentioned we're here thanks to Good Neighbors of Blount County today. 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And also, the five area high schools here have pledged $500.
0: That's awesome.
1: You get the for their fan bases to match right here at First Watch for us.
0: If you're, if you're a golfer, the Good Neighbor Scramble Golf Tourney is this Friday at 8:30.
1: Absolutely.
0: So that means you sign up your team or your sponsorship or whatever, and then you go play in the golf tournament Friday morning, and while you're playing, you bring your speaker and you put the Eric Kane Show on.
1: And if you want to support or if you need assistance, goodneighborsbc.org. All right. Quarterback observations after week one.
0: Get the ball out of your hand. We don't. This isn't a game where you can catch it and just sit there and hold it ever. So that would be the main coaching point for all of them.
1: How difficult is that for a first-time college quarterback? Because no matter who the quarterback is, that's what we got.
0: Well, it's not if you know what you're looking at.
1: Okay.
0: Quarterbacks hold the ball when quarterbacks are unsure what to do with it. Right? It's not a complicated thing. It's a very complicated thing, but it's not when they're doing it. Right. You know, like some guys naturally don't think as fast. So, like, you know, like we've had some guys that have had some success around here. JG, Joe, Nico, all of them had big arms and could move and could throw it and could make every throw. None of them played to, like, their ability or recruiting level because they think a little slow and they hold the ball a little much. You know, Charlie, how many times over the years watching those guys play did you get mad that they just were sitting there holding the ball?
2: Oh, man, far too many.
0: Too many. And so when you're young, if you are a quick processor, then you got to know what you're looking at so you can do it. Right? Go back and, I mean, I took some sacks. But like my freshman year, I didn't sit back there and hold the ball. And it wasn't because I was scared. It's because they did a really – Randy Sanders and Coach Fulmer did such a good job on this play. The ball is going here.
1: Mm-hmm.
0: And if it's not going there, then throw it away. You know, like I think part of it is like learning what you got mentally, learning what you got emotionally, all the things with the quarterbacks that you're going out there and you're still learning it right now. And like I've been saying, you don't really know until you get in a game because some guys think faster. They think crisper. They can, you know, they can really like focus in on, hey, on this play, all I got to do is see this guy. Boom, eyes, ball. And some guys go, ball snap, general direction. The head's in the right area. The coach on the sideline thinks, all right, he's looking in the right spot, and they don't see anything.
1: Mm-hmm.
0: You know, they see a bunch of things, everything going around. Then they hold the ball, and then they get sacked. And he was, why didn't he throw the ball? Oh, well, yeah. Like, you don't know what you got. But the main thing I would say, they're taking care of the ball. They're listening. Physically, both are super gifted. So, like, you have all these things you want, but you don't have football IQ to the point of wanting to, you know, to like where Heupel would want them. But, duh, they're young.
1: Mm-hmm.
0: So how do you get young guys to think, you know, remember the mental bench press thing I'm talking about all the time? How can you get them to be repping it out without, you know, overdoing it and the bar slamming on their chest or their brain getting fried because they're thinking too much while they're out there? You can't play like that. I mean, football, even quarterback, like, yeah, I get it. Watch Peyton Manning at the line of scrimmage. You can watch all these things and think it's all mental, and it can be. But it also, we've seen a lot of guys that don't know all that, but they know enough, and they go play fast, and they play crisp, and they make good choices, and they take care of the football. And that's where you're at with both of these guys because they're super young, and they got a lot to learn.
1: 865-656-9900. If you have questions, Eric?
0: I'll tell you what's going to help them. The five guys in front of them blocking look good.
1: All right. Blake asks, pertinent question, who looks the best to start out of all three?
0: Well, I mean, I'm probably partial to Faison because of his ability to extend the play and his ability to involve himself in the run game. Now, from I've gone to one practice. So, like, I am not telling you who the starting quarterback is, nor is it my job or my responsibility to do that. I think they all took care of the football well. Part of it, too, is, and this is so good for their development, we've seen young quarterbacks have to play around here when the defense and the coach, the guy coaching the defense is kind of a hack, and it's, like, not that good. And so, like, guess what? Game plans and games are about to be harder. Our young quarterbacks are going out there every day against this Jim Knowles defense, and there just aren't that many dudes open. There's not. And I don't think that's a knock on Heupel. I've said it before. I think Heupel is as good as there is in college football at dialing guys up behind the defense. Him and Lane, I mean, there's a few more, but, I mean, it's him.
1: Right.
0: And so for him to be able to be doing his thing and guys just, you know, aren't running wide open, I don't think that's a reflection on Heupel at all or our receiving core or anything else like that. I think Knowles has our guys on defense understanding the play pretty much already, and they're real grabby and they're real holdy. You know, that'd be a fun thing to talk to the, you know, our next panel of high school coaches about. How do you advocate in 7-on-7 and when you go to team and you got a real grabby defense and you're going, that might be a penalty, but you also want to challenge the offense. Hey, he's grabbing me. Why are you letting him?
4: Right.
0: You know, like knock it, break his forearm, dude. When you, next time he tries to put on there, go wham and smack it off him. Like, don't let him grab you. Like, what are we whining about? So like the dynamic of that versus also your defenders just being grabby and moving the chains because they can't keep their hands off the other team's jersey. Like it kind of is in there, but you use them as challenge moments, and our receivers are talented, but you know what? Our defensive backs right now, linebackers, little more aggressive, little more grabby, and going to make you earn it. I think that's one of the reasons I like Brame so much, watching him get grabbed and held. And he just, I mean, I don't, it might have killed us. Brame's running. He's getting grabbed. I forget who the linebacker was. I mean, just like jersey pull grabbed, smacks his arm off his back, keeps running. Next guy, the little dig route, grabs him. And he goes, as he's running in the like solar plex, boom, with an elbow. Defender collapses off him. The other guy grabbing his jersey's back on his back. He still goes down. I mean, it's obvious there's two guys that are getting 15-yard penalties. And he caught the ball. It was behind him and low, and he just fell down and caught it. And I was like, see, that's, guys, wide receivers. Watch 7 run around. He's not allowing anybody to mess with him.
1: We will come back, 865-656-9900. More on the quarterback battle, more on practice as we roll on. And coming up at 10:30, we'll be joined, scheduled to be joined by Maryville head coach Kenny Cobble, Alcoa head coach Brian Nix, and William Blunt head coach Robert Reeves. That's all straight ahead right here on the Hurricane Show, coming to you live from First Watch in Maryville.
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0: First Watch in Maryville, Brian Rice, where you, me, and Jared are all demolishing some of this wonderful First Watch breakfast. I got this this Chipotle chicken hash from the summer menu. It was absolutely fantastic. Here today, thanks to good neighbors right here in Blount County, and going to have some more of Blount County's finest on here before you know it.
1: Absolutely. I forgot until last night. Maryville and Alcoa opened the season with each other. So I told Coach Reese from William Blount that he was going to have to sit in the middle.
0: That's why.
1: Because I wasn't going to make.
0: That's hilarious.
1: I wasn't going to make them sit next to each other with that coming down the pike. All right, let's go back to practice here for a second. You got to watch some. We've also seen a lot of practice video. The off-season strength and conditioning stuff has been a big topic of conversation, certainly. And talking to somebody who's familiar with his thinking, putting out all those numbers on social media is not something that we should look for every year. But we saw it this year.
0: Proof of concept.
1: Kind of a proof of concept. Exactly. What do you see when you watch them in person?
0: Okay, do you want to know one thing I'm impressed by Derek
1: Please.
0: Owings about? He is super involved in the football practice. You know, a lot of strength coaches, they off season, right? And then it's the guys that are hurt on the side, you know, like the guys that need extra work or they're not in shape yet.
1: Right.
0: Or it's, you know, like pre-practice, getting you stretched out, getting you warmed up, going through the, you know, hoorah type stuff. Derek is dialed in to his guys all over the field the entire time. And he's not watching play calling. He's not watching stuff like that. What he's watching, in my opinion, and from the brief conversation I had with him, he has things, like every coach does, with certain players that he wants to see how they're doing. He's over there, like, playing chess, you know, watching chess. I'm watching checkers when it comes to, like, the physical nature, the physiology of the human body. He's watching how low that freshman tackle is getting and how quick his first step is, because that's all they've been working on for the last 2 months, right? So he's over there watching these things, making notes so he knows what to do with them when you get back in the weight room or pre-practice, or, hey, why isn't this working out for him? Well, coach, it's not working out. I'm making this up, guys. It's not working out for him because he's still not strong enough with his core and his lower body. Look, he has to stay. As soon as he's standing up, he can't move. Like, he's watching the whole thing during practice, and I was very impressed by that. That's not like the normal thing a strength coach does.
1: And now these players look the part.
0: Yeah, they do.
1: See, we were talking last week. A lot of people have said they have that get off the bus. Did you see that when
0: I do? I think we're – okay, let me say this. Our offensive line group looks like a big-time SEC offensive line.
1: Right.
0: And all over the field, you see big, strong, fast. Mm-hmm. You know, that's. But I don't think that it's necessarily like, if you looked at Georgia's roster, you know, I don't know that we look better, but we look comparable.
1: Right.
0: You know, you look to, you know, Ohio State, you look at their guys and their biggest guys, and comparable. So I don't know that there's, but like, that's not always been the case. And it's not about your first 22, like, how do your first 22 look? Well, good, obviously. We've been beating these teams, right? Had Georgia beat last year, gave it away. We beat Alabama the last two times they've come to home. You know, like, we're already physically, we have been physically competitive with these teams under Heupel already. This isn't, like, new. I think where you look for a big difference is 22 to 40. And then the emphasis put on the guys that aren't even out there playing yet, with Derek Owings, watching everything they're doing and developing their body. So hopefully you can retain these guys and keep them in school. And by the time they're out there playing, you have 60. Our 20 to 25, no, maybe like 18, 17 or 18 under Heupel, when you trot us out and you trot Team X out there, you go, this is anybody's ball game.
1: Right.
0: If you trot their next 22 and our 22 out there, you go, okay, we got to walk on there still. That guy's a freshman, that guy's a freshman, that guy's way too skinny to play. Like, that's where we need to take the next step. And this is the hardest era to do that.
1: Right.
0: You just can't. It's hard.
1: You can't
0: to get.
1: Stack players the way you used to be able to.
0: Yeah, like this. That's a. This is. This sounds like a repeat episode talking about Tennessee and or anybody versus Alabama or the you know that early Georgia period as NIL was kind of starting under Kirby Smart, where it's like, dude, their backups could whip most teams.
1: Right.
0: That's not true for Georgia anymore. That's not even true for Ohio State. Believe it or not, Sark, your backups aren't beating Texas Tech. Or anybody in that league. I'm sorry.
1: Ironically, Texas Tech, one of those teams.
0: Oklahoma. I mean, like, so I just, it's just a different era now. So you have to put that much more emphasis. Well, it's kind of like the coaches were talking earlier. You know, like ground up,
1: yeah.
0: keep them around, develop them, you know, make them want to be there and not want to look for greener grass. And nothing does that for a football player like getting bigger and stronger and faster and getting better at what you do. That is how you improve confidence and improve performance and all the things. Like, are you getting bigger, stronger, and faster? And are you getting better at linebacker and better at safety and better at tight end and better? If that's the case, then you're not even interested in looking.
1: Now, certainly it's a lot tougher to see in practice than in games. But leadership has been an issue, and in helping overcome adversity has been an issue. What do you see from the guys picking each other up, things like that? Is that something that caught your attention, or is it something that probably still needs work?
0: I don't know. I mean, I was out there for one day. I don't know that I could have a real valid opinion on leadership. I mean, Arian Carter obviously is the leader of the football team. I mean, that's all. If you go out there, it's his. But I kind of like the offensive line kind of – They did a good job. I asked Ellerby. I said, how'd the boys do today? And he goes, ooh, not the guy to ask. And Susan goes, what does that mean? And I said, that means he's an offensive line coach,
1: yeah.
0: And that's a perfect answer. If he would have said
1: never
0: they had a great day, yeah. I would have been like, someone go check Glenn because he's not okay.
1: Yeah, it doesn't exist.
0: Not the guy to ask. Coach. Have a good day, Ange. Okay.
1: There he goes. Anything else that stood out? We've talked a lot about, certainly if you're just joining us, we started off Jaden Hartman out for the year, was injured.
0: Sucks.
1: At linebacker, a guy that had an opportunity.
0: I literally have a note in my phone with just numbers.
1: Yeah.
0: And there's like 8 or 10 of them that I put in there, and 12 was one of them. I was watching him run around. I went, oh, man. 7, 12, 14. I mean, there's, you know, dang. We got a bunch of guys that can play. So that's unfortunate.
1: You'll be able to hopefully go again sometime this week or?
0: Hoping, well, you never know how the world works, but hoping to go Wednesday, Saturday.
1: Okay.
0: You and Charlie might have EA show duties on Wednesday.
1: Jeff might not even make you take that as a vacation day. You know, you get to go watch a little practice.
0: Yeah, I don't want to go on the Friday before the scrimmage.
1: You're probably not going to learn a lot on the Friday.
0: That's probably So I think Wednesday, because then they're still giving them some time before they go hit. So that would be the goal. But you know what? Overall, top to bottom, super impressed with Heupel. Super impressed with the coaching staff, the new strength coach. All these things people are excited about, and all these things people are saying. When you go watch it live. Because I've seen coaches over there that I go, what?
1: Right.
0: He said, no, you can't. That's not how you teach that. You know, like, you just go listen to what they're being coached and what they're being taught. And it's like, okay, I don't know how many games we're going to win. I don't know what we're going to do here. That's what we all get excited about. But as far as what they're being told and taught and how they're being taught, what they're being taught and challenged, total football dude cosign.
1: All right, when we return, scheduled to be joined by, there's no schedule to it. I see all three of them standing here. William Blunt head coach Robert Reeves, Alcoa head coach Brian Nix, Maryville head coach Kenny Cobble, as we're here today, thanks to Good Neighbors of Blunt County, goodneighborsbc.org. 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
3: Unfortunate injury news for Tennessee football coming out of fall camp. As reports indicate, sophomore linebacker Jaden Harmon will miss the 2026 season after suffering a torn ACL. Linebacker played in every game last year for Tennessee on special teams, was expected to take a jump in his second year on campus. Elsewhere, as it relates to Tennessee football, kicker Cooper Ranvier was named to the Luke Rosa Award watch list, one of 11 kickers from the SEC on the list, connected on 21 of 25 field goal attempts a season ago, while going 39 of 41 on PATs. MLB scoreboard from a busy Sunday. The Nationals sweep the Reds, winning 7-1 in the finale. It was the Braves avoiding the sweep, extra innings winners over the Yankees 2-1. For the Diamondbacks, they win a series against the Dodgers for the first time since 2018, winning 4-2 on Sunday. And on Sunday Night Baseball, it's the Padres, 7-2 winners over the Astros. More EA Show with Brian Rice on the way next. Have a great start to your week. I'm Charlie Collier.
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4: Mostly dry for your Monday, but it is going to be hot and humid. High temperatures in the afternoon into the low 90s, but with the extra humidity, feel a little bit closer to the upper 90s. I'm meteorologist Bell Oliver in the WVLT First Alert Weather Center.
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7: 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Today we're in Blount County. Why? 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
8: Hi, it's magical now. We have the rare three-guest setup here.
7: We don't do this often.
8: And and I made... Coach Reeves, I made you sit in the middle.
9: Yes, you did.
8: Because we have Maryville and Alcoa that start the season against each other. Coach Cobble, welcome. No challenge like your first game as head coach to it's the Maryville game, you know.
9: No doubt. No
8: the Alcoa
9: doubt.
8: Game.
9: No doubt. Great opponent.
8: Coach Nix, what are you going to do to you have something special planned to welcome him to the rivalry?
10: We just hope we score one more point than he does. You know, I think Derek, 2 years ago, he said, this game is not fun until about midway through the second quarter. You know, the whole way, all the stuff leading up to it, and you know, right before the game, it's like, you know, so.
7: Yeah. Hey, rivalry games matter, and they matter in this county. Like, to me, at this point, I might as well have been born here. I'm 40, and I've been here forever, but Blount County High School football is what people think of high school football when you go to Texas and you go to these other places. And you go high school football around here is great everywhere. But in this county, it is. I mean, it's these games, Coach Reed. I mean, it's William Blount. There's a lot of players now. And I'll avoid the transfer thing. I asked that earlier, and I don't think that was a good idea. I hate it personally. I'm sure you guys do too, but like if there's opportunity, but like you want to get kids in middle, you know, when they're young, and you want to coach them up, and you want to get them in your program, and you want them to stay in your program, and all those things. I'm going to tell a quick story because I want one of y'all's too. My freshman year, I was the varsity backup quarterback, and I was the first freshman to ever put on the varsity uniform at my high school, and we're running out. And we're playing a rivalry game, and I'm running out last, and one of the big linemen gets excited and hits me with a forearm. I hit the cable, do a flip over the cable, and land on my back. And the other team's student section was right there. And it was still, I mean, you think goalpost was bad? No.
8: Yeah.
7: This was the most embarrassing player moment that I ever had. Something fun from camp for you guys, like football stressful, big games, big hard schedules, I get it. Like what's something, give me something fun from camp so far.
9: Man, think about that.
7: I know I'm asking the coaches to not think about all the things they need to get better at, but that's why you do it, right? It's not just to win games, it's to coach them up and lead men.
11: I don't have really a funny one, but I have one that's pretty cool. We had a one of our senior linemen. He actually, last day of camp, his sophomore year, and he's a very good player, he tore his a ligament in his left knee. And then junior year, last day, our last scrimmage, tore his ligament in his right knee.
7: Oh, my
11: and
7: gosh.
11: So he's rehabbed both of those to come back and play. So that brings me joy, honestly, truthfully, because this kid is like
7: done he's all been, the right things.
11: Yeah, and it's like, boom, boom. And then finally he gets a chance to play. You know, that's pretty exciting. And then I guess the other one is me just getting run over one time at practice, but that happens, quite frankly, as Brian knows.
10: Yeah, I tore a quad tendon 3 years ago. I got rolled up. A kid got thrown in the back of my legs. And yeah, and it was like...
7: Did you still coach, though?
10: Oh, absolutely. That's what we were... I tore it on Tuesday, had it fixed. Matthew Rapay got me in on Thursday and fixed it, and we scrimmaged McCauley on Friday, and I coached next. Because, once again, it was like, you know, this is not the most talented team we're going to... I'm not missing this scrimmage, yeah. So I'm up there under 10.
7: That's why we do this.
10: I've got painkillers. I was like, you know, I probably wasn't much good, but I was there.
8: Did
10: so.
8: You do the Derek Dooley in a wheelchair?
10: I did the hub. You know, and we go to Ravenwood to play, and so I'm coming on the field, and I've known Will Hester there. Head coach forever, and he's out at midfield laughing, pointing at me, and I'm coming up on this little hover around thing. Like, yeah, we did beat him. Yeah, that was one of the better. Going to Ravenwood and winning. Yeah, it was pretty special.
7: All right, Coach Cobble, you're about to ask.
8: You're going from DC to head coach. What has that transition been like? And kind of, I know for a lot of coordinators at the college level, at the high school level, it's harder to be the head coach and not just be the defensive guy anymore, the offensive guy. How have you kind of handled that?
12: Well, we're really fortunate, Maribel. We've got such great guys on staff, and being able to hand that off to Lamar Brown and kind of try to get out of his way and let him do his thing. We're really, really fortunate. So our coaching staff really has made it pretty easy for me as far as the transition goes. Obviously, you know, you're still really, really busy. You're just doing different things now. And so it's been a great transition. Our kids have been great, and our coaches have been great so far, just helping us get rolling.
7: I mean, between Maryville, William Blount, and Alcoa, I don't know how many college football players the three of you are coaching currently. And not just your seniors going, right? It's right. The freshmen that you go, hey, this kid's about to be better than all of them. You know, like the whatever. I mean, it's astronomical. There used to be a few a year in the whole community. And now, just with you three coaches sitting here, I mean, it's college football players going left and right big time. You know, Georgia, Tennessee, Alabama, you know, the smaller level. I mean, a ton of them.
12: Yeah, I think the whole area, I mean, the Blount County area, the Knoxville area, just the quality of players here. Is blowing up, and of course the population's growing, and so you see a lot of good players, and I think it's a credit to how far training's come. I think about, you know, the off season and what that looks like now versus what it used to look like. It's just so much more advanced, and kids are working at it all the time, and so you see that. I think you see that on the field a lot.
8: Coach Reeves, we obviously Maryville and Alcoa start with each other. We'll get to that coming up in a second. You really competitive schedule of kind of the who's who around East Tennessee. You start with Loudoun on the road, but feature a schedule. You're at Powell, home for Halls, at Carnes, Heritage. Coach Osvet was here earlier, at West, Central. How do you kind of lay out, with as many important region games as you have, how do you kind of lay out who else you play and what that prepares you for?
11: Yeah, for us, it's like, you know, a couple years ago we were playing Science Hill, Dobbins Bennett, Jefferson County. My first year, it's funny, we went up there, we had a team of 44, and we get to Dobbins Bennett's the last game of the year, and I look on their sideline, they got 46 seniors. I was like, oh, Lord.
8: What's this?
7: This might suck.
11: Yeah, so, you know, that was the process. But then we got traded in on this new conference. I was like, well, we just traded those guys in for these, and these guys are really good. So for us, when we go and I look at that schedule, I really – in the off season, I do a lot of film study and, like, you know, what that team did and break it down. But like, for the kids, I just tell them, I said, listen, man, we cannot focus on anything but one team at a time. We can't look forward. These guys will say the same thing. But for us, it's just got to be that next game, because everybody we play on our schedule is good. I mean, they all have athletes. And so for us, it's like, okay, we gotta focus on Loudoun. You know, Powell's coming down, but let's work about Loudoun, because Loudoun's pretty daggum good. So for us, it's just like really focus on each game. I know that's, you know, a lot of coach talk, but that really is true for us.
7: Yeah,
11: we're not good enough to look ahead. Yeah.
7: You know, my question for you guys is, you look at, you know, every team's different. You know, every high school team's different. Every college. I was over there watching UT practice on Saturday. A lot of the same faces. Totally different dynamic. Totally different team. How do you balance, quote, you know, doing what you do, you know, doing what Alcoa does and Maryville and William Blount versus, yeah, but this is my group I have this year. You know, you got you go. You, I called your linebacker room a cheat code the other day. You know, like, how do you use that? That might be a little different than you've been calling it in the past. Like, how do you balance what we do versus what we got?
12: Right.
10: I mean, I think you think players, not plays. Yeah. You know, Nick Saban always gives that analogy back when he was in high school. You know, his head coach letting him call the final play, and he's like, well, this guy has had 1,000 yards, and this guy was number one in the state in the 100-meter dash, so make sure one of those two touch the ball. You know, it's not real hard. Yeah. I think, you know, on defense, it's putting your best players in position to make tackles and doing what they do best. You know, if, you know, don't take a great pass rusher and drop him back into cover.

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1: Yeah, so, Jake still gives me, he coaches with us now, and he still gives me, he's like, "Coach, man, I can't cover him." I was like, "Nope, nobody can."
2: So I
1: think you always think players, not plays.
2: Get him out of boy. Go get it done, buddy.
1: Yep.
3: Hey, you guys, over the last few years, played some lopsided games. And when you're competing for a state championship, that's good and bad in that you have the opportunity to develop a lot of depth, but also you don't have a lot of experience in close games. How do you both handle that in keeping guys sharp, developing guys, but also knowing that your success and failure is going to be determined by what happens in the playoffs? How do you get ready for that over the course of a long season?
4: I think a lot of it comes to do with how you practice, you know, and what your expectation is at practice and how you push at practice. Because, I mean, that's, you spend the majority of your days in the game of football practicing. I think, you know, every other sport, you're going to play a bunch of games every week. But in football, you spend the majority of your time getting ready. And so I think that's, for me, what it comes down to for that. And then also the flip side of that is you're also able to build depth. If you're able to get a bunch of kids in a game and they're able to be out there actually playing football, especially on a Friday night, I think it helps you build your depth and give you a chance to make your complete team better.
3: It makes it easier to keep a whole roster of guys invested in a whole season when they can play at any given time, right?
1: Yeah, absolutely. I think what Kenny's saying is just you got to maintain your edge. You know, you shouldn't know if you're at any of our Tuesday practices who we're playing that week, because it's all about that final product and I think our kids buy into that. They understand that there's some teams that, you know, we're going to show up and be more talented than, but it's not about, you know, it's not about winning then, it's how do you win, how do you play, you know, do you because you're always trying to create good habits but it definitely builds depth when you can get guys out there and you get guys involved and beyond, and you have to be, sometimes it becomes a challenge because you turn around and it's 28-0 and your best players touched the ball one time. Yeah. And then you're wanting to pull kids out at halftime, but then these players have practiced their butts off for 3 weeks and they've only played a half of football. Well, you feel bad leaving your starters in, but you're also, the kids like, "Dang, coach, man, I've only played 12 snaps." Yeah. You know, so there's some good and bad, and I think it definitely takes some. I mean, it you have to manage it right for sure.
3: Yeah. You guys see in your hallways every day families and kids that are going through struggles, and you see kids that are going through and handling success in a lot of ways. Why is this organization in Good Neighbors so important because of what you see? Coach Reese, I'll start with you.
5: Yeah, I mean, I gotta be honest to my two guys here. I started early so we could get ahead of you guys. So I started donating last night. No, I'm just kidding. I know these guys are awesome. But, no, for us, I mean, I see it firsthand. I have multiple students either last year, this year, every year I've been a coach, and these guys know that too, who have something going on. It could be a loss of a job. It could be a loss of a grandfather who was the primary breadwinner. It could be they just got evicted. They couldn't afford to live in this facility, so they have to get moved. Or, you know, something happened, a car broke down, and they don't have the financial resources to take care of it. So the kid calls you up and says, "Hey, coach, I know I normally don't do this, but, hey, I got to go to work today." I've had that twice this year, and literally had to go to work. So what do you do as a coach? Well, I'll be honest with you. I'm like, "Brother, go to work. We'll work this out." I get it. And that's where, you know, but that's where an organization like this comes in for a lot of the families, to be able to provide resources, educational materials. It's a great resource for our community to have people that willing to help out.
3: And being a high school football coach is part of being a community in each of your three areas. Here in Blount County, you're a part of that, and you're kind of a leader in that area.
4: Yeah, you do wind up getting to see, I mean, so many, you get to see a lot of different aspects of a kid's life when you're their coach, and an assistant coach, head coach, no matter who it is, you're going to have strong relationships with those guys, and so you get a chance to see sometimes the negative things that happen, like Coach was talking about, that come up, and that to have a group like Good Neighbors that's a resource for you. Because here's the truth, as bad as you want to solve every problem for them as a coach or help them solve every problem, a lot of times you

0: can't do it all, certainly can't do it all by yourself. And so having a resource like that, huge, huge in our community to help with these situations that come up, especially unexpectedly.
1: Okay. I was sitting here talking to Coach Nelson about it earlier. It's things snowball. You know, it's just like Robert was saying, your car breaks down, so then you can't get to work, and you can't afford to have the car fixed. You can't get to work, so now you lose shift time, so now you can't pay your – and it just snowballs. And just in a situation like that, if you can just get a boost, that it's just not that, okay, finally, so, hey, we'll take care of the electricity bill. We'll pay to get your car fixed. I mean, I think, you know, Coach Nelson was showing the numbers of just transportation provided. Just, yeah. You know, we take it for granted just being able to get to a job. And so I think just little things like that, that sometimes if you can just give somebody a boost to give them a little bit of hope, give them some momentum. I think, you know, good neighbors really do. You know, what they do for education, you know, a lot of times it's hard for someone, you know, if it's a single mom with three kids and she's working a full-time job, well, how is she going to have time to go to school? So being able to provide child care and to be able to, you know, provide financial assistance so she can get another degree and things like that. I mean, you change the complete trajectory of someone's life.
2: Boys, we really appreciate you coming on, doing your part.
3: Best 10 or 11 days until we kick off.
2: Best
3: this
2: of luck.
3: Is, it's go time.
0: Yes,
3: go
0: it
3: time.
0: Is.
1: Yeah, thank you for having us.
2: Like you said, just score one more point on the other team. It's not that hard, right?
1: No, it's not.
2: Hey, and tell your kickers. I'm sure they're great kids. The ball doesn't move, and neither do the uprights. Yeah. So just, you know, like when you kick it, it needs to go through.
1: Yeah.
2: No big deal.
1: That's about all I know about kicking.
3: That's
1: the extent of my knowledge.
3: Yeah. All three of their blood pressures went up right away.
2: Why'd we have to end with that? Boys, thank you so much.
3: Gentlemen, thank you so much.
4: Thank you, guys. Appreciate you.
3: We will come back. Wrap up this hour of the Eric Haines Show. 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
1: Charlie, lead off.
2: Yeah, my performance of the weekend goes to the Diamondbacks pitcher Eduardo Rodriguez, who threw a 115-pitch gem that helped the Diamondbacks secure the season series against L.A., the Dodgers, for the first time since 2018. And that's the season series, not like an individual series, but for the first time since 2018, they've won more in the regular season against L.A. than vice versa. 7 of the 13 contest, and it was just a fun weekend in Arizona, too. I mean, all three games sold out. Good fun series, but good throwback gem there from Eduardo Rodriguez.
0: 115, I like it.
1: What do you have?
0: Probably just the vibe of our head football coach.
1: Okay.
0: I've always been impressed with Josh Heupel, but watching him in action on Saturday – and Knowles, too, specifically, just watching them, listening to them. I was just, like, re-impressed with the way they were going about their business. Probably my biggest takeaway was head coach DC, locked in.
1: Congratulations to North Carolina. Their softball team won the Little League Softball World Series in front of Carlin Pickens. She was there for the AUSL All-Star Weekend, and she is a lot of their heroes, and they were able to meet her. And then they went out and won in front of her, and one of their players was injured during the game, and her dad, the coach, carried her out on the field so she could celebrate with her teammates afterwards.
0: Aww, that's
1: a cool moment this weekend.
0: Awesome.
1: Those are our performers of the weekend. We will come back. Call Your Shots leads off hour number three next.
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2: Don't look now, but the Detroit Tigers are just one game out of a playoff spot in the American League after trading ace Tarik Skubal to the Dodgers and Casey Mize to the San Diego Padres. Detroit won its third straight series over the weekend, taking 2 of 3 from the Giants in San Francisco, just 3.5 games out of first place in the American League Central. 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
6: We are live in Blount County today. Thanks to good neighbors of Blount County. We've been talking to high school football coaches, letting everybody know how they can donate. GNBC, all you got to do is text the GNBC to 53555, I believe is the number. Or is it?
7: Well, you have the
6: 53555
7: sheet right there.
6: I nailed it.
7: So I was asking Carla and everybody, good neighbors, and somebody want to come on. You know, we've talked to coaches. Somebody want to come on and talk about good neighbors. And they brought forth someone who you've heard from if you listen to our afternoon show. Nick Whitehead, Whitehead Auto, you're here, big supporter of Good Neighbors Blount County.
8: Yeah,
7: good,
8: man.
7: Morning. Good morning. They said they wanted you to speak on their behalf, and so I want to start with this. You're a business owner in the community.
8: Yep.
7: I'm sure there are a lot of great community organizations. There are a lot of people who ask for help, and I know you guys help a lot because you're involved in the community. But why Good Neighbors? Why are they a yes for you?
8: Well, I mean, first of all, when you own a business, you are hit up a lot, right? That's part of it. But I've known Sam Hall. You know, Sam was on the board of Good Neighbors. I think he was on it for multiple years, even before we joined up with him. But Sam's a good friend of the family. He's connected into Blount County Roots, works at the sheriff's office. You know, he knows a lot of what's going on, the ins and outs of Blount County, some of the needs, you know what I'm saying?
6: Yeah.
8: So Sam got us involved with Good Neighbors, told us a little bit of what they do for the community, our business. You know, we're a partner with the community as well. Your number one job as a business should be to service and serve the people of your community. And, you know, anytime we can join a nonprofit that's really out here trying to serve our community, we want to be a part of that. So we heard what they were doing for everybody, you know, the crisis situations, just life coaches, putting the community first. There's a lot of things you can do to help people, but what they do is pretty extraordinary in the sense of how they're impacting the community.
6: Well, and Nick, I've been impressed too. Like, a lot of the times that, you know, it's one thing when you talk to the high school coaches, but a lot of the times when people or families are having struggles, they don't, the last thing that they want to do is tell somebody. You know, some people want to help. Tough. Some people want help. Some people want to figure it out. And then, so, like, it takes a village, like everybody says, but to just make sure that, like, hey, are you okay? No, you're not. Okay, well, we can help, you know?
8: Well, you guys know that this is life, and life's tough. It's not always perfect. You know, you might get on Facebook and see everybody's smiling faces, but you don't see the other side of their life, which is people go through problems. And the reality is there are a lot of organizations out there to help people when crisis does hit. Here in Blount County, we have Good Neighbors, and they're always extending the hand. We've seen it multiple times through our business where we're talking to people that have had some financial hardships or their kids are going through things in school, can't get books. I mean, they're not involved in just one area. They do a lot. I mean, it's a pretty incredible organization, and we've seen it firsthand how it's impacted the community.
7: All right, more on Good Neighbors coming up in a second, sure. What they're doing. But it is 11 o'clock on a Monday, which means it's time to turn things over to our esteemed producer, Charlie Collier. So it's time to play Call Your Shots.
9: Yeah, time to play Call Your Shots. And we're getting into football season, which means we're getting back to Mondays being sports focused on Call Your Shots. Your topic today, second year Vols, you're most excited for.
7: Nick, do you have your mental list of second year Vols?
6: You can always pull up the roster and click sophomore.
7: Well, now, yeah.
6: It's kind of, I mean, there's.
9: They actually now on the roster, they have a column that you can sort by year at UT. And let me clarify, we are talking second year at UT Vols. So,
6: okay. I got it pulled up.
9: All right, let's do it. Second year at Tennessee Vols, you're most excited for this season. What's the order today?
6: How about I go first?
7: Okay.
9: Really?
6: Well, yeah, because it's football.
9: Okay.
7: So Eric's going first. Nick, do you want to go second or last?
8: I'll go last.
7: All right.
9: Remember, not the best five, just any five. And, you don't know what's coming next. Your responsibility to blindly rank these 1 through 5. You can use each spot once. First up, Dasaun Brame. Tight end, Dasaun Brame. Eric's already said hard one.
6: Hard one. I've been so impressed with him, and not just because he almost but didn't kill my wife at practice on Saturday when he caught the ball out of bounds. The fact that he got up, nodded just because he couldn't breathe, and then the ball, and I started yelling. I said, Seven can play. You know, Fred was there and Al was there, and we're all pointing. Yeah. We're like, guys. And every one of them agreed. They were like, oh, that dude's sick. That dude's sick. Brame, a hard one.
7: I'm going to put him at number two. Not that I don't trust Eric's opinion on it, but I'm gonna leave the possibility that there's somebody out there that I'm more excited about. Mm-hmm. But, yeah, I've heard nothing but positives in the offseason for him.
6: I don't care what his weight is.
9: Dasaun Brame is going to be good. But just remember, guys, there are a lot of really good second-year Vols out there.
7: Nick, what do you think?
8: I'll probably put him at three. I mean, we have to have a tight end catching balls, right?
7: Yeah.
8: And I feel like Josh Heupel's going to utilize that as much as he can to try to open up the flats, maybe get some running room for our stud Bishop.
7: Nick's listened to the show before because he knows one out there in the fairway at number three is probably the right thing to do in this game.
8: It's probably the right thing.
9: All right. Second year in the program, Vol number two. A guy that might be counting on to rush the passer this year coming off the edge. Former four-star, former top 100 recruit, Marion Dye.
6: I will put Marion Dye at the four spot. I am excited about him. We also play a lot of guys at those positions. Now, we need some to step up. I get that. That's, you know, one of the positions we're talking about. Who's it going to be? But I don't know that you get through this season with, hey, have you watched? And these two ends play 80% of the snaps. I don't think it'll be like that. I think that a lot of guys are going to play at those positions, and he is one of them, but I'll put him at four.
7: I'm going to also go at four. I think there's – because this is a lot about personal excitement. I'm going to leave a couple spots open. Nick?
8: We'll do four as well. I don't see the action maybe that one and two is going to get on my roster.
7: Uh-huh.
9: All right. We're through two. Brian, you have 1, 3, and 5 open. Eric, you have 2, 3, and 5 open. Nick, 1, 2, and 5 open. So
6: if you give them a good player, there's a good chance they age it.
9: Yep. We're bouncing all over the place right now. And next up, second year in the program, guys, you're most excited for this season. Jaden Perlotti, linebacker.
7: Go ahead, Eric. Sorry, I'm so used to going first.
6: I will put Perlotti at three. Super excited about him. Really fast. I kind of like Brame. And obviously, we had nothing but high school football coaches here. Nick, you're a football guy. You know, you how old's your son?
8: Nine.
6: So, I mean, like I don't care what your height and weight is. When the ball is snapped, mm-hmm. if you're mean and you're smart and you're tougher than the other guy, you're going to win. Yeah, you hope he's not all of those same things and 20 pounds more. But if that's your edge, and that's Perlotti, I don't care what they list him at. He plays like his hair is on fire.
9: He's so, also, I mean, he is 6'4", you know, 225. He's got to put a little bit more weight on still, but like 6'4", big guy.
6: Yeah, no, he can fly. So give me Perlotti at 3.
7: I flirted with putting this in the top spot. I'm not going to, but I thought about it because how good he was last year kind of out of nowhere. I want to see what the offseason and the different system can do for him. But I'm going to put him at 3. I'm going to be responsible and leave my 1 open, which means I've aged it. Nick?
8: I'm going to I guess I'll go 2. I'll put him in my 2 spot. I feel like there's a need there at linebacker. Speed wins. Well, he's also a big kid. I mean,
6: Harmon just got hurt.
8: Yep.
6: Carter can't play for 2 games. You're going to need some of those guys to play well.
8: He could even be your 1, really, in this position. But we'll go 2.
7: All right.
9: Sounds good. We've got 2 left. Brian, you have aged it. 1 and 5 left open.
7: Yep.
9: Eric, you've almost aged it. 2 and 5 left open. And Nick, well, you've aged it. 1 and 5 left open. So
8: right.
9: Here we go. 2 Vols left. Second year Vols, you're most excited for. Ty Redmond, guy that hasn't been at camp yet, dealing with a little bit of an illness, but should hopefully get out there sooner rather than later, projected to be one of your starting corners.
6: Yeah, like our corners this year are two starting corners. I think they're good football players. The Kalen Lee kid from Auburn, NFL scouts were watching him as much as anybody when they were over there at practice. And then Redmond, he was a freshman. He's going to be an all-conference player. He looks the part. He can move. I get it. He hadn't been out there, but he will be. I'll put him at 2.
7: I'm going to put him at 1 because the development of the defensive backs this year is something that I'm very excited to see under the new defensive staff. I think very important to see these guys continue to grow. And when you're talking Ty Redmond, despite the issues that the secondary had, he had a really good close to the season last year, got better every week. Excited to see how he's developed in the offseason. So I'm going to put him at 1.
6: Nick?
8: Well, I'll go 1 as well. I mean, he's a massive kid, first of all. He's SEC defensive back. What is he, 6'3"?
6: He's
8: 6'4", 200 pounds.
6: He was
8: he's
6: there. He wasn't practicing, but he's an impressive-looking guy.
8: He is. I mean, he looks like an NFL type of body sitting up there. So, and obviously, it's we need to fix that spot really bad to compete this year. So, big year for him. That's where we're going to put him as 1.
6: All right, Charlie. I know you hate it, but
9: everyone has their 5 open.
7: He's going to give us somebody really good just because we all have our 5s.
9: Well, I am going to give you someone really good, but it's not because you all have your 5 open. It just happened to play out that way. This is a lot like the smoked meats call your shots, where there are 5 really good answers. And that was kind of my intention today, just to paint the picture of man, how exciting the youth of this football team is. Because these are all like filet mignon, prime smoked brisket type answers. But you guys got a little too excited too early because you left your 5 spot open for David Sanders.
8: Oh, I knew you was actually going to go that route. Just felt it coming.
7: Mauler, though, I'll say this, guys. Someone...
9: And I knew you would.
7: Eric, you watched it. Someone close to it said, David Sanders right now is only there... 2nd or 3rd best offensive lineman, and that's a credit to everybody else because they've taken a big jump. I think David Sanders will still be best offensive lineman over the course of the season, but he has taken a step from what I understand, and so is the rest of that unit.
6: Yeah, I mean, he's just it's not his fault that when I watched them practice, I had my eyes on the guard next to him and the right tackle a lot too. He might physically be the best, but. You got a bunch of good options up front, which is good. You got to have that.
8: Just love the guy mostly because he didn't go to Ohio State, which my wife's family's from, and I can't stand trash talking to these people every day. If you're listening, Justin, by God, we got David Sanders.
6: And DGG, get that.
8: Get you some of that, boy.
6: Yeah, take your championship.
9: Yeah, get some.
8: Mm-hmm. Yeah, felt good.
7: So, Charlie, who wins?
9: Brian, you had Ty Redmond 1, Dasan Brame 2, Jaden Perlotti 3, Marion Dye 4, David Sanders 5. Eric went Brame, Redmond, Perlotti, Dye, and Sanders. And then Nick, you went Ty Redmond 1, Jaden Perlotti 2, Dasan Brame 3, Marion Dye 4, David Sanders 5. My 5, I do have David Sanders in the 1 spot, partially because I love offensive line play. We know this. And, well, I'm really excited to watch David Sanders. I don't think he gets enough credit, honestly, for how good he was last year. I think people don't pay enough. I mean, I don't expect them to, but I don't think people naturally are paying super close attention to offensive line play. So, you know, when you have one really bad play as a freshman and it leads to a strip sack and a touchdown the other way, it's kind of what people associate you with. But if you throw on, like, the Kentucky tape, for example, oh, my God. Goodness, he was killing people. So I'm really fired up for David Sanders. I have Ty Redmond too. Another guy that similar vein, you know, people think about Ty Redmond and they think about one really good throw from Gunnar Stockton that, you know, ended up in a touchdown that ultimately changed the course of that game. But we're talking about a guy that is a true freshman, was a freshman All-American and a third team All-SEC player. Like, not just freshman All-SEC or whatever else, just third team All-SEC, period. So, you know, he's a little ill, but I'm excited to get him out there. I have Jaden Perlotti, 3. He would honestly be my 1 if the linebacker room just wasn't so deep. I'm excited to see how you figure out where, you know, how to get him on the field, where you put him on the field, different packages. But I have been a little surprised. There hasn't been a ton of Perlotti buzz from the first week or so of practice, and I wonder if he is just kind of stuck in a crowded room. I have Desaun Brame at 4, but again, this is like smoked meats, all good options, and I think he's going to be a big player for the Vols this year. And then because somebody had to be at 5, it's Marion Dye. But you really need him to grow into his top 100 status this year. You really need him to be the guy that you had to really fight hard to win the recruiting battle against Ohio State with, because that's probably your thinnest position. And he can be a big contributor. So with that being said, Eric lost with Brame at 1. Brian?
6: No, I didn't.
9: Brian, Nick, you both had Ty Redmond at 1. That's pretty good. I think Nick wins, though, having Brame down at 3 and Perlotti at 2. So Nick, stepping in, stepping up to the plate and getting the win. Congratulations.
8: Expert. Shout out to Will West and Tyler Ivins on the training. I moved up coming up here with you guys, though.
6: Well, you got the A team today.
8: Got the A team. There it is. I felt that. Feels good.
6: Nick, not just that, having fun, obviously, but here for a reason.
8: Absolutely.
6: Blount County helping Blount County, man.
8: Well, we're out here to raise money. I mean, if you're in the area and you're around good neighbors here in Blount County, stop by. They've got the table set up outside on the porch. They're going to be taking donations today. If you're a small business, this is a great way to donate some money, maybe get a tax deduction, meet some new friends, and impact the community. I mean, we're a happy partner with good neighbors. I don't know how to say it. I mean, Whitehead Auto Sales, when we started our business 22 years ago, I wish we had some financial aid. Maybe somebody holding our hand helping
6: us
8: out.
6: Hold on, don't get me started. If NIL would have been around when I was quarterback, I'd have been good.
8: Hey, to become the number one dealer in East Tennessee, you've got to take care of your customer. Our customer is right here in Blount County. And I'm telling you, if you live in Blount County, there's a reason that we donate so much money to this cause. They are literally extending their hands. They're finding people in need. There is a lot of people out there that have need. And this is one of those outreaches that's really working within this community. So that's why we care so much about it. That's why we donate. And that's why I'm not going to be teeing up. Man, I wish I could. They got the golf tournament.
6: I know. Friday
8: up.
6: At Aguani.
8: Yeah, well, I've got a MRI on my back. I've got some bulging disc problems. So I can't play.
6: Then don't go swing a golf club.
8: We did donate, though.
7: And I'll say, Coach Nick's brought it up, and it's certainly a sentiment that everybody has. Things snowball for people. And that's absolutely one of the things that Good Neighbors tries to help prevent is when that – okay, the car broke down, so you can't go to work. You lose the shifts to be able to pay to get the car repaired. Good neighbors can step in and they call it extend that hand up rather than hand out to help people get over that bump so they can live their life and continue to be, you know, huge parts.
6: Absolutely,
7: of this
6: community.
8: Absolutely. I'm really excited, too, about something, guys.
7: Yeah.
8: Did you see my shirt?
7: Yeah, Maryville. You're opening up. With Alcoa.
8: Yeah.
7: How about just teeing up the big one to start with?
8: Well, how about that, man? I'm pumped up for it. You know, my son's in the youth football league over at Maryville, Cub, Whitehead, number one linebacker in the state, Tennessee. Yeah. I'm promoting them now, boys.
7: Yeah. But so you guys start early.
8: Hey, no, you really do, man. Youth sports has changed so much over the years. You know, when I was a kid, Maryville was the dominant powerhouse of George Quarles, you know, and over the last few years, man, Alcoa has really put their foot down, and they've got 2 straight. Coming back into Maryville. This is going to be a lot of fun. Blount County, man, how cool is it that you've got 2 of the top-rated high school teams in the state right here in our backyard bordering each other. You know, our car dealership's only like 3 feet off the Maryville Echo
6: line. I was telling Coach Cobble earlier, I said, everybody's got good players. I said, but your linebacker room this year might be a cheat code.
8: How about, listen, this
6: they
8: is
6: got
8: what,
6: nothing but D1 players.
8: Have you seen Dax Cole? Guys, I'm not joking. I went and saw DGG. I'm friends with Simo.
6: Okay.
8: You know, through the Jamari Davis connection. Yeah. I've got to meet these guys. We got to go down to Baylor. Man, shout out to Eric if you're listening. But, you know, we get to see these guys in person. This kid over in Maryville, my little boy got to train with him not too long ago. I met him. He's a great kid. His name's Dax Cole. He's their starting middle linebacker. He actually had more tackles for losses, sacks, than all the other guys on the team that play outside linebacker. But what was really crazy is this kid's squatting right at 700 pounds.
6: Oh,
8: I mean, listen to this. I'm saying this because
7: you squat onto your cars.
8: Buddy, this rivalry is so crazy. I was saying, look at the linebacker room, just the linebacker room at Maryville. Three Division I athletes. You got Kevon Carter. He's a DB for Maryville. You know, Will Jones. And then you've got Jamar Dean. I can't wait. I mean, we're so lucky to get to see this. I'm pumped, man.
7: It's coming straight away. Nick, thanks so much. Thanks for
8: hey, thanks good for neighbors. Having me, man.
6: Absolutely.
8: Absolutely. Had a blast, guys.
7: It's Nick Whitehead. We're here for Good Neighbors. We'll tell you more about how you can help support them when we return next on the Eric Haines Show.
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0: 865-656-9900 if you want to join us here on the Hurricane Show. Coming to you live from First Watch in Maryville, where we're here to support Good Neighbors Blount County. 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And we had the coaches of the five high schools here in Blount County with us both in the first hour and then last hour. Really cool to see them coming together for the community because they see this every day in their
1: hallways.
0: Well, and hallways.
1: It's like everybody thinks, like me and Coach Fulmer and Fred White and a bunch of the guys were hanging out the other day, and he was telling old Spurrier stories, and he's like, he goes, yeah, of course we hated each other, like when we were getting ready to play. He goes, but people don't know our wives were best friends. They hung out all the time. Like you saw Maryville and Alcoa, right? You saw Coach Cobble and Coach Nix.
0: Yep.
1: And like they talk, they're friends.
0: Yeah.
1: Not now, will they be on Friday night?
0: No,
1: but it's like what you hear from everybody. It's like the players, they all live in the same town. They're all around each other.
0: And when we're talking to...
1: It's how it should be.
0: Sure, absolutely. And when we're talking to Coach Osvet, they have a different set of needs out at Heritage. Talking to Coach Childs, have a different set of needs at Eagleton. Talking to Coach Reeves, different set of needs at William
1: Blount.
0: Did you
1: know Coach Reeves is as funny as he is?
0: Oh, yeah. Yeah.
1: I didn't know that.
0: Yeah,
1: he had me rolling. He's hilarious.
0: Hey, we did a Heritage William Blount game a couple of years ago at William Blount on Rivalry Thursday. I think we did the return game at Heritage last year. But regardless, watching the two of them both on the sideline is a white knuckle thrill ride. It's a lot of fun. But in any event, being able to have all five high school coaches from here in Blount County today has been really cool because. When you're talking about an organization that helps people in the community to try to keep that first setback from becoming something that negatively impacts families for years to come, that's what Good Neighbors does, and that's why everybody is so quick to support them. And each football staff has pledged $500 for their fan base to match or exceed by August 20th. Again, you can text to GNBC. 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You can click on donate there as well. All right, we got to get back on track time-wise here for a second, but let me ask you a couple from the text box. Brett says, what about the running backs? We've talked some wide receiver, we've talked some quarterbacks, we've talked some tight ends, defensive linemen. What do you see from the running
1: backs?
0: Can
1: I be honest?
0: Yes.
1: I was too busy watching every other position when we were on offense. And I know they don't care, but like when we go team at the end and like everyone stands on the side, you know where I end up?
0: Yeah.
1: Like I'm almost a get back guy.
0: Yeah.
1: Because I need to go see what our splits look like. And I just like things that like Heupel knows I'm not going to get on here and like talk about, but like there's things I need to see.
0: Yeah.
1: And maybe it's a cosign on them. Who we hand the ball off to and how they look running the ball is not really a concern to me at all. No matter who you put out there, you're going to have over 2,000. You're probably going to be a 2,000-yard rushing team, no matter who. And we all know how good DeShaun Bishop is, and we know how talented the other guys are.
0: Right.
1: That's just like the last thing I'm watching. I'm watching what the receivers look like and what their releases look like, and I'm watching how the offense, mainly offensive line, obviously, but while doing that, quarterbacks. And there's obviously it's still early in camp. I mean, you know, it's the first padded practice that there is.
0: But important to note, the practice used on Saturday is their first one with pads of any sort.
1: The first time. So like when I'm on here being critical of like wide receivers saying they need to be more physical, like, well, duh, it's the first time they've also put on pads. That is a day that no matter who your receivers are, if the DBs and the linebackers are tough and they're grabby, they're probably going to struggle to separate a little bit on those days.
0: Yes.
1: So excited to go back over later this week and watch them. But I think my biggest takeaways are listening to Knowles, watching Derek Owings continue to coach when they're not, you know, to evaluate constantly when they're not in the weight room.
0: Mm-hmm.
1: He doesn't coach anybody. Like I don't even know that I saw him talk to a player. But like watching.
0: Yeah.
1: You know, just like watching. But like what he's watching are things that like you, like even someone like myself would be like, what are you watching? And it'd be like over my head. So like I just think like the staff in general, how the head coach was acting, talking, coaching, the intensity that he had. Knowles is kind of a mad scientist, you know, watching with his notepad the whole time and taking notes and evaluate. Like, it's just, it seems like a much more intense eval during practice than even that I've seen, like, in years past, even from Heupel. It seems like they are, like, I know the players are bigger and stronger, and that's exciting, right?
0: Yes.
1: But what if the coaches are, like, all on the same page on both sides of the ball and way more intentional and even and focused and more dialed in than they've ever been? Now, we're talking about Knowles and, like, play calling, getting one more stop a game. You don't need it. Or what if you get way more than that? I don't know. They kind of seem like a group that's primed and ready to try to go surprise some people. I mean, they're not going to be picked to win more than 7 or 8 ball games, 8, 9 by most. Maybe they like that.
0: We will come back, 865-656-9900. 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Coming up next.
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6: Unfortunate injury news coming out of fall camp for the Vols. Second-year linebacker Jaden Harmon expected to miss the 2026 season after reports state that he suffered a torn ACL. He's the second Vol injured during fall camp. Played in all 13 games for the Vols last year, mostly on special teams. Elsewhere for Tennessee football, kicker Cooper Ranvier, he's been named to the Lou Groza Watch List Award. Louisville transfer was 21-25 on field goals a season ago. MLB scoreboard from a busy Sunday, a series wrap-up. The Braves, 2-1 winners over the Yankees in extras. They salvage the series. Meanwhile, the Nats sweep the Reds, 7-1 winners in the finale. The Mets, 11-1 winners over the Pirates. The Phillies walk off the Blue Jays in 12 innings, 7-6. And the Arizona Diamondbacks, 4-2 winners over the Dodgers. First time they've won the season series since 2018. More EA Show with Brian Rice on the way next. Have a great start to your week. I'm Charlie Collier.
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0: Mostly dry for your Monday, but it is going to be hot and humid. High temperatures in the afternoon into the low 90s, but with the extra humidity, feel a little bit closer to the upper 90s. I'm meteorologist Bell Oliver in the WVLT First Alert Weather Center.
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0: Call or text 865-656-9900 if you want to join us right here on the Eric Ain Show. We'll continue to get to the text box as we continue to talk about what good neighbors of Blount County's been doing. This is in 30 years now, and why we're here today.
1: All right, we go inside 100 days of college football. College football teams that could go undefeated this year. It's a short list. They're number one. It's Texas Tech. Opponents in the post-spring top 25, according to CBS,
0: zero.
1: They missed BYU and Utah during the regular season.
0: Because that's fair.
1: Well, you know, they put in all the old scheduling wheel and spun it, and that's what ended up. They are preseason favored in every game.
0: Mainly because they don't even have to play Utah or BYU.
2: And, I mean, to be fair, they are really, really good. Like, even if they did play one of those two teams, if they got them at home, I think they'd probably still be on this list.
0: You're probably right, but it is annoying that they don't even have to try.
2: Yeah, I mean, you know, I guess, what, three hardest games? TCU, Oklahoma State, Houston?
1: Yeah, and
2: Arizona.
1: Oklahoma State hasn't won a game in like
0: compared,
1: 3 years.
0: Compared to everybody else's three hardest games, that's just not fair.
1: Okay, number two on the list is Notre Dame.
0: Similar reason and similar.
1: Three preseason top 25 teams, BYU, Miami, SMU.
0: Yeah, they have. If they're inside the top 12, they earned it.
1: Miami is number three on the list. Their post-spring top 25 opponents?
0: Notre Dame.
1: Clemson and Notre Dame.
0: Why is Clemson?
1: Clemson barely counts.
0: Why is Clemson? Okay.
1: Well, we'll find out next Monday.
0: Clemson has to earn it back from me. I'm not doing the.
2: Yeah, no,
0: Notre
2: Clemson
0: Dame,
2: doesn't.
0: Even when they weren't good?
2: They lost their. I guess
0: everything.
2: Benefit of the doubt. Like I think we've gone too far now for Clemson to still deserve benefit of the doubt. They can earn it back, like you said.
0: Yep.
2: Miami, the ACC is interesting because Miami is just like this elite, incredible roster with amazing skill players and an awesome quarterback and an offensive line that is just insanely big. And the rest of the ACC is just a bunch of teams that give you like pesky 8-4, 9-3, and maybe we could surprise folks vibes.
1: And then it's Oregon at four, and then five, Indiana. They're top 25 opponents. Ohio State at home, at Michigan with a first-year head coach, USC, and at Washington.
0: Yeah.
1: I don't like their 6 through 10. I don't think any of these teams are going undefeated because of who they play, but it's Georgia, Penn State, Ohio State, NC State, and Texas. State.
0: I don't think anybody will go undefeated from the SEC. Is that a hot take?
1: No.
0: This year?
1: No. I don't think that's a hot take at all.
0: I don't think so.
1: All right. We will come back. We'll find out what we learned today. By the way, coaches against top 25 teams we will get to tomorrow on the show. Had a lot of fun talking to high school coaches and more here today. So we'll hit that tomorrow. We'll come back, 865-656-9900. If you want to join us, get one in under the wire. We get chummin' with Charlie. Find out what we learned today next.
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3: Getting around East Tennessee to and from work can be a

0: You know, before we find out what we learned today and go chumming with Charlie, it's not even that crazy hot today. I am so ready for fall. I'm ready for pants and like a long sleeve shirt or maybe even a jacket that I take off at some point. Yeah, I'm so over this hot,
1: you, sir.
0: Muggy, just
2: Jared
0: weather.
2: Had to pick up a headset.
1: This is serious.
0: If you had to do the show outside in 38 degree weather with maybe even a little breeze, or 102 degree in the sun weather, what do you do?
3: 102.
0: That is that.
3: I'd rather 102 than 50.
2: Both situations might fry my computer. One hot, one cold. But regardless, I would rather be hot outside than cold outside. 6 days a week and twice on Sunday.
1: Oh my God!
2: Exactly.

0: Exactly.
1: Indoor heat is the worst. Indoor heat, like, worst thing on the planet. But outdoor heat, sunshine, feels good. You know, maybe doing things out in the outdoor heat, that's not as fun. But you're talking about sitting there doing radio.
2: In the summer, no.
3: Yeah.
2: Loading in a show in Brushy Mountain in the summer is horrible.
4: Yeah, Jared, you're right. All right, it's time, now that apparently I'm a psychopath.
3: Yeah, you are.
4: It is, it's officially time for us to find out what we learned today. And go chumming with Charlie.
3: It's brought to you every day by our friends at Sweet Peas Catering, sweetpeabbq.com. 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Carla from Good Neighbors Blount County joins us right now. I don't want to butcher your last name. Suzek?
5: You got it.
3: Oh, look at me. All right, so we've heard from the coaches talking about how important this is in the community because they're seeing families that are dealing with this with issues every day. From Nick Whitehead, seeing it in the community and being a benefactor for you all, what went into this organization and the why of what you do?
5: Well, we've always been that backup in the community for someone who is just in need, looking for something that's maybe not readily available. As you mentioned, the snowball, it happens to a lot of people. One small thing can derail a family. And what we want, what we strive to do is be that backup in the system in the community to create opportunities. We have been around for 30 years now this year. We're celebrating 30 years of being a pillar in the community, but also just being that neighbor, that friend, and that opportunity to create spaces of hope, which is what we're really there for. We're a volunteer-run organization, and it was neighbors helping neighbors find a way forward.
4: Carla, you guys also have the golf tournament Friday at Iguani at 8:30. Still teams and sponsors. It's a golf tournament. Come on, always need teams and sponsors.
5: Yes, it's a lot of fun to play at Iguani. It's a beautiful course. It'll be our fifth year to be able to do it there, and cool. We are still looking for teams. So if you have a Friday morning, y'all.
4: Get your foursome ready and go play some golf for Good Neighbors of Blount County, and then you also have the gala coming up on the 24th.
5: Absolutely.
4: Of next month.
5: September 24th, we are going to be celebrating 30 years of being in Blount County. We're actually unveiling our history. We partnered with Maryville College, and we had an intern this summer recording all of our history, and it has been a lot of fun to look back at the fun things over the years.
4: Very cool.
5: And we're going to be showcasing it September 24th.
3: You can find out more about everything that you guys do at goodneighborsbc.org. But I like how you guys put it. It's not a handout, it's a hand up, which helps people. I mean, I think about it in our situation, okay? This summer, my two-year-old had to have a minor surgery, but we had a big bill for our portion of that was due right away. We had to adjust how we did some things for the course of the summer because of that. And some timing, because it was an unexpected large expense. There are a lot of people that are already living paycheck to paycheck that when that comes up, it goes from minor inconvenience, we're going to have to eat more at home, to how are we going to eat, which bill are we going to let go this month. And that's what you guys were able to help with, so it doesn't become that we lost our car, we lost our home, we lost our job.
5: Absolutely. It's all about creating a foundation so that neighbors recognize that they still have options. And then beyond that, looking at the education part of it with financial management, that there are options to things to put in place before it becomes something that's too big to handle. But we're still there. We're still there to provide the resources. We're still there to provide the connections. And we want neighbors to be able to know that creating a stable home is just the foundation of it. From there, anything's possible.
3: Well, Carla, we appreciate being able to be a part of that today.
5: Thank you.
3: In talking about your messaging, and encourage people to check out the site, goodneighborsbc.org, and there's a donate button right there. And if you're a fan of one of these five schools in Blount County, trying to get that matching challenge that each staff has laid out at $500.
5: We've got the leaderboard set up. Please donate to your school. In the name of your school, donate to Good Neighbors, and we will see some friendly competition going on in support of the community.
3: Carla, thank you so
4: very
3: much.
4: Very cool.
5: Thank you.
3: That's Carla Suzek. She's the executive director here with Good Neighbors here in Blount County. All right. Charlie, what do you have for us today?
1: Well, I'm glad that you asked, because we are going to bet on some baseball. On some baseball, of course. I mean, that's what we got still.
3: Going on right now.
1: We're close, by the way. Thursday, Titans.
3: Full slate.
1: We got preseason football, 9 o'clock. But still baseball today. And with that being said, looking at the Minnesota Twins at home tonight. They've been pretty decent at home, 30-27 at home. They get to come back home after a weekend where they spent, or a week really, they spent going Seattle, Kansas City, Milwaukee. They get the Orioles tonight, a team that hasn't been great on the road. And then the Twins, like the pitching matchup as well with Dean Kramer. A little bit of a revenge game against his old Orioles squad. So I think there's good value here. Minnesota plus 104 at home. Taking them on the money line. That's how we chump.
4: What do we learn today? If you're on the sideline at practice, stay back. Babe, glad you're still alive.
3: Yeah.
1: What do we learn today? I'm still waiting on you guys to congratulate me and the entire city of Nashville region of Middle Tennessee. You guys only have a couple of minutes left.
4: Four.
1: We won a championship.
3: Yeah, the Nashville
1: We're a football
3: Cats.
1: Town, Eric. The Nashville no longer, Cats.
3: It's no longer arena football. What's the league that they're
4: it's
3: in?
4: It's arena.
1: I thought it was arena football. So if it's not, that's news to me.
3: I mean, it's in the arena, but I don't know that that's still the name of the league unless they bought the property.
4: The last time I heard the word arena football was when I was asking Andy Kelly questions about it.
1: Yeah, they got it back. AFL. Or
3: Andy Kelly was the original Nashville Cats. Andy Kelly was the GOAT of indoor football.
4: Never been anyone better.
3: Ridiculous.
1: Well, did you see how we won our championship?
3: No.
1: Goal line stand with zeros on the clock from the 1 yard line. We stuffed them, and the crowd went crazy.
4: So, well, Charlie, I am so proud for you and all the people of Middle Tennessee.
1: We're setting the tone for more football championships to come in the state of Tennessee. That's all. Falls Titans, follow suit. Do what the Nashville Cats did.
4: Yeah, channel your inner cat.
1: With a K.
4: What?
1: Yeah, they're cats with a K.
3: Yeah, K-H-E-S.
1: Cats.
3: All right, thanks, Jared, for getting us set up here. Thanks,
4: that just
3: everybody.
4: Ruined our great three-hour show.
3: Good neighbors of Blount County getting us, allowing us to help share their message today.
4: Charles.
3: Thanks to the coaches for joining us today as well. Eric, tomorrow we'll see you live from Parkside Drive. We'll be at Ted Russell Ford. Ted Russell Tuesday. Josh
4: yeah,
3: Swain.
4: Buddy.
3: Coming up next, we'll see you tomorrow on the Eric Ains Show.
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2: The fact that the Minnesota Vikings quarterback competition is still going on here on Monday, August 10th, is not a good thing. J.J. McCarthy reportedly outplaying Kyler Murray at Sunday's practice. Kyler is still the favorite to be the Vikings starting quarterback week one against the Green Bay Packers, but Murray not being able to pull away from McCarthy is not a good thing and puts Kevin O'Connell on the hot seat if things don't go well this year in Minnesota. I'm Nick Costa.
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0: Good Monday afternoon. Welcome into Josh and Swain. Thank you for being with us today. We are very excited to be with you for the next 3 hours. It is another beautiful day here in East Tennessee. We are closer to the start of the college football season, which is a very good thing. Welcome back to school for Knox County students. So,
1: welcome back to school for the students. Welcome back for the show hosts.
0: Hey.
1: Josh Ward is back.
0: It's good to be back.
1: Back again. Tell a friend. Guess who's back? Guess who's back? Guess who's back?
0: Look, if
1: Josh Ward's back.
0: If you build a reputation that the people have accepted, well, then sometimes you have to live up to it. So, if anybody was questioning in the first half of last week, wait, is he no longer part-time Josh? I had to set the record straight.
1: Yeah. I still am part-time Josh. So, you was here part of the week last week.
0: Part of the week. I missed you on Thursday and Friday.
1: Yeah. But it's good to have you back this week.
0: It's great to be back.
1: Joel and I had a good time. Amazing time out, Baby Chevrolet. Look forward to doing it again whenever that time comes. I doubt it's going to be anytime soon.
0: I'm part-time Josh. You are most of the time Swain.
1: Most of the time.
0: Yeah. And we are Josh and Swain.
1: Correct.
0: Presented by Junk Be Gone.
1: That's right. It's good to be here. Good to see you.
0: Bruce says PTJ made it back.
1: Yep, you're back.
0: Now they're in the app. Part-time Ward is back. Part-time Josh is back, says Eric. All right.
1: Is it uncomfortable that so many people are saying it?
0: Well,
1: it's a lot of people.
0: At least a couple of the texts have exclamation points. I think that indicates potential excitement to be able to hear me today, along with you. So that's...
1: Well, I think they're excited to be able to say it. I don't know if
0: you
1: they
0: think
1: are...
0: it's more the excitement about the joke, not the content that they'll be receiving over the next 3 hours?
1: Maybe. I think that's probably more like it.
0: Jonathan says, dang, Josh, you sound different. It's good to have you back.
1: Well, you missed a lot. A key member of the Tennessee football team is going to have to wait until next year to play.
0: Yeah, linebacker Jaden Harmon lost for the season.
1: Played last year. Second-year player this year. He will have to wait until his third year to get out on the practice field. He will have, what, 3 more years to play?
0: Mm-hmm.
1: So, rehab will be what it always is with an injury like this. It's going to be long. It's going to be challenging. It's going to be tough. But you're going to have your support cast around you. You're going to have your trainers, the people on campus inside that building, making sure the mentals are good. You're going to have your family, your teammates, and you're going to get a chance to learn while being hurt. This is a big blow for not just the linebacker room, because I think linebacker-wise, you got plenty of depth. You got a lot of talent. You got a lot of speed, athleticism. But I think this is a big blow potentially to the special teams game.
0: Special teams is what I thought of before I thought about the linebacker position.
1: Because he is a prime special teams guy. A second-year player with explosion and some experience from last year, understanding the speed of the game more this year, more confidence, a year in the weight room, the advantages in athleticism always shows up on special teams because you're covering a large amount of the football field. And so it's one thing to be in a phone booth. The stronger guy is going to win, but the most athletic guy tends to win in space on special teams. And so this could be a blow for Tennessee. Not saying that they can't recover, can't have a good special teams unit, but you're losing a really good potential special teams player. Think about all the linebackers we've seen here at the University of Tennessee in the last 25, 30, 35 years who played that position at linebacker, didn't get on the field their freshman year, maybe not even their sophomore year in terms of starting, but they were special team gods. They were special team monsters. I'm talking about the Marvin Mitchells. I'm talking about the Omar Gaithers. the Jalen Reeves Mabens, like those linebackers, you got a chance to really, really show out. You're used to using your hands and being physical in space, getting offensive linemen off of you, meeting running backs, you know, in the hole. Linebackers are perfect for special teams because of that. And they can run. If you got one that can run, it's even better. So this could be a big blow for Tennessee for sure.
0: What does help, as you mentioned, Tennessee is deep at the linebacker position. We've talked about it all offseason, all summer. And there are other young, talented players who don't have that experience you're talking about that Jaden Harmon has from last year.
1: Yep.
0: But you think about the freshman class that includes T.J. White and Braden Rouse, very talented players, highly touted players at that position that will also see an opportunity. So if you compare Tennessee now versus when Tennessee was trying to build the roster up, the Vols are in a much better position to deal with this. So it's a negative to lose Jaden Harmon. It's more manageable for Tennessee than if we were having this conversation a few years ago.
1: Yeah, yeah, yeah. So, I mean, you hate it for him because this is the worst time to be injured. Is during fall camp, mini camp at the NFL level, because you did all this work during the offseason, and then you get hurt right before your first game. And then you have to miss the entire season without playing a snap of football in the new year. It's terrible.
0: Tough news as well for a VFL. As we learned earlier today, Caden Mays suffered a wrist injury that will result in him missing what Dan Campbell called a significant amount of time. Caden Mays was signed this offseason to help at the center position, and unfortunately he has suffered an injury there. And I haven't seen any update beyond what Dan Campbell described earlier today as a significant amount of time. Obviously, that's not good news.
1: No, it's terrible news for him. I mean, he was just signed over from the Panthers, got his first big-time opportunity, signing that second contract, and boom, now he's hurt. So I hate that for him.
0: Did see Josh Dobbs sign with the Detroit Lions. So there's VFL news with Detroit. All the VFL is trying to gang up to take on the Bears.
1: Gonna need some more. Gonna need some more. That's gonna be such a tough division. But
0: the injury news this time of year, that is the worst part of this time of year, and really you could say the entire year of football, because you spend such a long offseason. Football has the longest offseason of all the sports. So you spend that amount of time, and we know how much time is put in by the players, by the athletes, to try to get ready for this time of year. And then either the season in some of these cases or a lot of the season is just taken away from you. You're trying to get to this point to get ready for the season, but then you also try to get to this month to just get through it with as much health as you can find.
1: I just hate that for Cade Bates, man. Again, like another guy that is hurt right before the season starts. And there's a long time to have to sit and watch and wait for your opportunity. Kay looks like he's going to be out a long time, but not the entire time. You know, whereas, you know, Tennessee is dealing with a player that will be out for the entire season. So
0: yeah, and we'll hope for the best here. The news came out, was it a week ago? Chris Brazel suffered the knee injury, and the thought was, hey, maybe get him back in the first 4 or 5 weeks of the season. And within 24 hours, second opinion said, no, this has to be taken care of with surgery, out for the year.
1: Yep.
0: So we'll hope for the best here with Caden Mays in an attempt to return as quickly as possible, but he'll miss a significant amount of time, according to head coach Dan Campbell. We've talked about the news of Jaden Harmon. Last week, there was the news of Jadis Richard, the cornerback who transferred in. That creates a bigger challenge, since he does have some young talent at corner as well that will have to step up. And there's a position group where you really hope to stay healthy. You don't want to see how tested that secondary can be with its depth yet.
1: I mean, there's already questions up with the front as far as how healthy can they be, how deep can they be, how productive and disruptive can they be. You don't really want any questions anywhere else. And so it's been an opportunity for the young guys to get more reps and get more recognition, and not just reps, but reps against first and second team wide receivers. Because with Ty Redman and Richard healthy and involved, maybe those young guys will get 13 reps. Now, they're getting more second-team reps, which will pair them against some of the first and second-team rep receivers, which will help them improve and get better faster. So it's good in that aspect, but it stinks for, you know, dude like Ty Redmond, who, yeah, he's proven. He's probably one of the most proven dudes in that room, but he's missing valuable conditioning time, which he'll eventually be okay. I mean, mm-hmm. it's Furman. But we're talking like a whole first week, and then he's going to miss some time this week as he battles back from illness. And so, again, the way these dudes run and having guard receivers, like he'll be just fine when he gets back. But, you know, again, like it's never a good thing when you miss time, but it's not the end of the world either.
0: Yep. Atvall texted in back to the linebacker position. I would say agreed with what we mentioned. Time for White and Rouse to step up on special teams, be ready for reps on defense. They're deep at linebacker, and we'll talk about that even more as the afternoon goes along, but challenged a little bit more with the unfortunate news of Jaden Harmon lost for the season with a torn ACL. Michael says, welcome back, all caps, Drew Carris, baby.
1: Drew Carris, baby. They were at Soquel Mountain recently.
0: I saw that.
1: Yeah.
0: Yeah.
1: Kind of jealous.
0: Yeah, we took the Wardos up to Soquel Mountain a couple weeks ago. And I was just thinking, you know, imagine if it's a couple weeks later, you just turn to your left and there's Dwayne Brown just enjoying the wave pool, having a big old time.
1: Yep, with a floaty on.
0: Yeah.
1: Yep, that would be hilarious. It's all about quality time, man.
0: That's it. Yeah, have a good time. Sam asked, was Josh at play-by-play training to work with Swain? Sam, I can assure you, if I ever wanted to reach the levels of Mike Keith or any of the great play-by-play voices you hear, or John Wilkerson, on and on and on of the Vol Network, I'm going to need more than a weekend to get to that level.
1: Yeah. Oh, man.
0: Getting closer.
1: Bring it on, man. Bring it on. I'm ready. I'm ready for some full pads. I'm ready for a scrimmage.
0: Yeah, getting closer. Got the shoulder pads on this past weekend.
1: That's what I'm ready for.
0: Getting closer.
1: And shoulder pads, you can get some good work in.
0: Yeah, sure. So the necessary steps, you get through those acclimation days. Yeah, Swain was chomping at the bit last week to see the green grass and to get through the acclimation period to get all those pads on.
1: It was so pretty.
0: Get to the hitting.
1: You're so pretty, man.
0: We will talk Tennessee football today, 865-656-9900, to be part of the show. An interesting strength of schedule ranking that might create some optimism for you if you're a Tennessee fan. We'll talk a lot of football on today's show. We'll be with you until 3 o'clock. And again, we invite you to join us at 865-656-9900. That's how you can be part of the show as we continue today on Josh and Swain.
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0: This is Josh and Swain. Thanks for being with us. Joel pointed out to us a report from Ian Rappaport estimates Cade Mays return at roughly 8 to 10 weeks. According to Rappaport, Mays fractured a small bone in his wrist. So right now, the estimation, roughly 8 to 10 weeks for Cade Mays, who was targeted this offseason to come in as the new starting center for the Detroit Lions. They're also dealing with the news of Isaiah Pacheco, who was signed to help them at running back, has an MCL sprain and will miss some time. They had to replace David Montgomery to help Jahmyr Gibbs. So we'll see what that means for Pacheco and trying to return. Also, they signed Josh Dobbs over the weekend, with Teddy Bridgewater deciding to retire once again.
1: There was a time when Josh Dobbs was here at the University of Tennessee and people questioned whether or not he could play football at the next level. And you don't have to be one of the best 32. You have to be one of the best 64. Mm-hmm. And here we are, 2026, 10 years later, he's still in the NFL. Proud of him.
0: Yeah, yeah. 10 years ago, his senior season at Tennessee, a decade later, signing with the Detroit Lions, and that's a good pivot for them to have to replace Bridgewater with Dobbs' experience. He's started some. He's played a lot. He's as smart as you're going to find at that position as well. So good pickup, I think.
1: I mean, Josh Dobbs is Teddy Bridgewater, and Teddy Bridgewater is Josh Dobbs. Like, Teddy Bridgewater used to be a starter in the league. Mm-hmm. He's no longer that, but he's a locker room guy that's going to know the plays, going to be professional, not the best thrower of the football when you compare them to some of the other quarterbacks in the league. Teddy had the small hands, has the small hands, had to wear the gloves, right, like a Kenny Pickett, but backups are supposed to be backups. They're not supposed to be as good as the starters. If they were, they would be starters. So I think Josh Dobbs is a very, very good backup, and that's why he's been able to find himself on the roster the last 9-10 years in the NFL.
0: Swain, not to get too sidetracked here, but I saw this just a moment ago. There is a Twitter account that I think has picked up some popularity. It's called College Football Classics, and it remembers great players, coaches, moments, likes to share highlights of games from previous years. And one of the highlights they showed today, are they trying to be slick here? It's Jesse Palmer's touchdown pass to Jabbar Gaffney in the year 2000. The Gaffney quote catch.
1: Oh, man.
0: Has to be one of the surest ways to enrage a Tennessee fan is to bring up this play, right? I don't know if it's number one on the list, and
1: so they're
0: depending
1: new,
0: on your age
1: they're
0: and your
1: new to
0: era
1: the Twitter
0: and all that
1: game?
0: Stuff. No, they've been around for a few months here.
1: So they're trying to spike the engagement today?
0: Well, if they are, they're probably going to be successful.
1: Oh, yeah, they will be.
0: So I don't know if this is – I bet it's number one for some fans of which player you most upset about still to this day. Gaffney catches in the conversation.
1: Well, we had a conversation Friday about players that you watch rooting against, and then it was tough to, I guess, start to like them a little bit or stop disliking them once they got to the NFL, because Carson Beck played Thursday night.
0: Right.
1: And he was really good, but Carson Beck did go to Miami, and Georgia kind of threw some shade his direction. So it wasn't the same as maybe a different player leaving Florida or Alabama or Georgia and going to the NFL. So I got over it after the first possession. I was okay.
0: Hall of Fame game gave us some big-name college quarterback.
1: Yeah. Yeah, Haynes King.
0: Yeah, Kenny Pickett starting out there. Carson Beck, and then, yeah, Haynes King with the touchdown run to win it.
1: Yeah, yeah, he was balling, man.
0: The Panthers. So some high-quality Hall of Fame game preseason action to get us started here with some football this year.
1: I don't remember the last time we got that type of action for a Hall of Fame game. I don't remember the last time. It was good.
0: Yeah, good stuff. You might have seen a long touchdown run by David Gabriel George over the weekend in the scrimmage against Buford, so that has some fans fired up too.
1: If he's doing that to Buford, one of the best football programs in the South, what do you think he's going to do to some of these private schools that he's going to play this year?
0: Well, next week, it's a national broadcast, right? ESPN2 is going to carry it. Baylor versus Brentwood Academy.
1: Ooh. All right, now. Kenny Simon, play nice.
0: That's Vol meet Vol right there.
1: Play, y'all play nice now. We need both of y'all walking in healthy. Now, that's going to be good, man. That's going to be good.
0: Yeah,
1: if
0: next.
1: You, if you Simon, man, you got to bring that funk. You got to bring that funk. Let them know what's up. Yeah, y'all can be teammates next year.
0: Yeah, I mean, it's a big game. Two of the best teams in the state going up against each other. That'll be next Thursday, 8 p.m. kickoff on ESPN2.
1: Oh, yeah, sign me up for that one.
0: Yeah, Tennessee fans will be very eager to watch DGG this season, excited now that you're watching a Tennessee commit who's so highly touted and has so much potential. But you're probably going to be a little bit nervous every time you see somebody try to go tackle him, right?
1: Yeah, somewhat. You know, it just depends. But I think he's going to be okay. I think he's going to be okay. Here's the thing that I'm happy for him about is his mind is more clear now than probably ever as a top prospect. Because this time last year, all these schools was hitting him up, and you know he's probably being as polite as he could be, talking to them. And now he doesn't have to do that. It's Tennessee. He's committed to Tennessee. That's where he's going. There's no recruiting drama he has to worry about. So he's playing with a clear mind right now, which he may even be better.
0: Like, that has to
1: mentally.
0: Help. Yeah.
1: Physically, we know he's going to be better than he was last year. But like mentally, he's going to be even better, which is not good news for the defense this year at all. If I could have little Timmy and Jimmy playing on defense, I'm letting them know before the game, listen, you are going up against a future Heisman Trophy candidate. Just do your best, son. I still love you. I love you. Just do your best, son.
0: Even if you go viral for all the wrong reasons. We'll come back. 865-656.
1: I'm still proud of you.
0: 9900. This is a tough schedule for Tennessee this season. Everybody in the SEC has a tough schedule. But have we made it too tough in the conversation ahead of the start of the season? We have some numbers that will help us figure it out when we come back. 865-656-9900 for you to tell us what you think as we continue the conversation presented by Junk Be Gone on Josh and Swing.
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4: In the NFL, former Tennessee and current Detroit Lions offensive lineman Cade Mays recently suffered a fracture in a bone in his wrist and is expected to miss 8 to 10 weeks. Lions running back Isaiah Pacheco is dealing with an MCL sprain and will miss some time, though head coach Dan Campbell said he does expect Pacheco to return before Detroit's regular season opener. More news in Detroit, Lions quarterback Teddy Bridgewater has decided to step away and retire again from the team. This opened up the door for former Tennessee quarterback Joshua Dobbs to sign a one-year, $1.4 million contract with the Lions. It is Dobbs' second stint with Detroit. He was on their practice squad in 2022. He spent last season as Drake May's backup with the New England Patriots. Major League Baseball games for your Monday, 7:15. Blue Jays host the Red Sox. 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Angels host the Rangers. Rockies take on the Diamondbacks. Padres host the Brewers. Rays visit the A's. Giants get the Astros. And the Dodgers get the Royals at 10. I'm Joel Silverberg.
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It's Tyler Ivins, and it looks like you are currently streaming the Sports Animal. 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
6: After a foggy start to our Monday morning, we're back to some more sunshine heading into the afternoon. Most of us should stay fairly dry today, but it will be very hot and very humid. We've got high temperatures pushing into the low 90s by the afternoon. But of course, when you factor in the extra humidity, it's going to be feeling a little bit closer to the mid to upper 90s. I'm meteorologist Belle Oliver in the WVLT First Alert Weather Center.
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0: 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So we're off and running.
1: I'm not a big fan of this cyberbullying that's going on here.
0: That is what it is, isn't it?
1: Yeah. Mm-hmm. Luckily, I got some tough skin. I can handle it. But, you know, a normal person probably couldn't. Mm.
0: Yeah. You are the bigger person here once again, Jason Swain. The high road, as we expect Swain to do. I didn't expect to see these numbers, and you can make of them what you will. Brandon Zimmerman is an editor with ESPN and has done a lot of work in the content game of the college football world.
1: Okay.
0: So an editor, ESPN, Brandon Zimmerman, shared this information. He put together an SEC strength of schedule ranking based on each team's opponents over-under on win totals for the upcoming season. Okay. So how are the teams that each school is set to play this year set to do this upcoming season? And these are just the SEC opponents, so they're 9-game conference schedule. The toughest schedule based on opponents over-under win totals, Kentucky. Arkansas and Mississippi State have the second toughest. Tied for fourth, Auburn, Florida, Ole Miss, Oklahoma, Texas A&M. Missouri and Texas after that, then LSU. Bama, Georgia, South Carolina, Vanderbilt, their opponents over-under win totals combined 38.5 games. And the team with the lowest number of opponents over-under win total this year in the SEC, Tennessee, 37.5.
1: Yes! Yes! Yes! Yes! You know how I feel like right now? Prince Akeem from Coming to America at the basketball game. In his face! In his face, yes! I don't know if I'm supposed to be cheering for that or not. Emma, did we win?
0: No, I expect you to be disappointed. I would think you would take on the saying of, to be the best, you want to beat the best teams.
1: I don't care nothing about that, Josh. I don't care about that. You know that.
0: I will point out, the range of difference here is only 6 games total. So the margin is pretty thin, but based on this metric, looking at opponents' win totals, and even that's not exact because you may be a really good team, but you have a lower number because your opponents are really good. So we can start to get some win total inception here. But based on Brandon Zimmerman's choice of an SEC strength of schedule ranking going on opponents' over-under SEC win totals for each team's 9 conference opponents this upcoming season, ranked from hardest to easiest, Tennessee has the easiest schedule in the SEC, according to Brandon Zimmerman.
1: I'm disappointing you, Josh. I thought you knew me. You don't pay attention to the details. You just ignore me. And I'm sick of it. I'm sick of it, Josh. You don't pay attention to me enough. I thought you knew me. You know I don't care anything about bragging about having the hardest schedule. I don't care about that. Sign me up. For Vanderbilt and Kentucky. Well, you get what I'm saying.
0: I do. Arkansas.
1: Yeah, sign me up. I don't need to have the toughest schedule. I don't need the toughest test. I just need to pass the test. The most important test. I don't care about the little test week for week. Just get me ready for the big test so I can pass that one. So, I know the margin is not that wide. It's the SEC. It's not going to be, but hey.
0: But in the SEC, you look for any advantage within the margins that you can find. And according to this, Tennessee has the easiest SEC schedule based on looking at opponents' combined win totals.
1: Think about how crazy that sounds.
0: In this, Tennessee benefits from being one of the teams that gets 5 SEC home games this season. It'll reverse next season. So, again, Kentucky the toughest. Arkansas, Mississippi State, the next toughest. You could also factor in here, those teams, they don't get a chance to play themselves. They're not very good. No. Tennessee doesn't have to play itself. Tennessee's one of the better teams, probably, at least going in, projected top half of the league. So, based on his SEC strength of schedule rankings. There is no easy schedule. He's not making that claim. But the easiest among the 16, he says, belongs to the Volunteers.
1: I don't.
0: And Swain says, I'll take it.
1: I don't buy it, though.
0: Okay.
1: I don't buy it. Like, pull up Georgia's schedule. I know a big part of it is because they're good, but
0: yeah, and Georgia is only one game above Tennessee in the strength ranking.
1: Yeah,
0: or below, however you would say.
1: I think a big help to our schedule is the fact that we're playing at home. That's really it, because the opponents are still tough. You still got to play Texas and LSU and Alabama. And Texas A&M, even though A&M is on the road, but even at home with Auburn, like, yo, that system is hard to defend. I don't care what their record was last year. This dude, Alex Golish, knows Josh Heupel. Mm-hmm. He knows Joey Hosley. He knows what we like to do. We know what he likes to do. They have a bunch of new players. We have a bunch of new players. The pressure is going to be on Josh Heupel. The pressure is going to be on Tennessee to beat a first-year coach, a coach that's been coaching in a program, but the program just hasn't been that good recently. That's going to be a tough test for Tennessee.
0: Yeah, Tim texted in, BS stat. Welcome back, which I appreciate. Also, to repeat, EZS does not mean easy. EZS means compared to the other teams in the conference. Tennessee's schedule does include Arkansas, picked to finish last in the league, Kentucky, third to last. Vanderbilt picked 13th. Auburn picked 12th. South Carolina, 11th. So South Carolina can be a quality team. But by comparison to other teams in the conference, would you rather play Oklahoma or South Carolina? At least going in, you'd rather play South Carolina than Oklahoma. So
1: I want
0: EZS
1: revenge.
0: Doesn't mean easy.
1: I want revenge.
0: On which one?
1: Well, we got revenge on South Carolina. Dude.
0: Not in Columbia.
1: Well, no, but the last time we played them.
0: Okay.
1: I'm going off the last time we played the team.
0: Okay.
1: The last time we played Oklahoma.
0: Okay. Kamal Haddon gave him that payback with that pick six.
1: That's right.
0: 2023.
1: He had the Deion dance into the end zone.
0: Yeah. Okay.
1: So, but yeah, I mean, I guess you can look at it that way.
0: Okay. Well, payback. Here's your opportunity. Would you rather go to Norman instead of Columbia this year?
1: No, I'm really not.
0: Hey, the schedule's set, Josh. Don't be changing it.
1: No, I mean, hold on. You know what? Let me back up. Put it in reverse.
0: Okay.
1: As a sideline reporter, I would rather be at South Carolina than at Oklahoma because the sidelines are super tight. But my guy, Brent Hubbs, he got to do that now, so I'm good. He's on the sidelines.
0: Hey, Brent, Swain's good up there.
1: I'm good over here, Hubbs. I'm kidding. But, yeah, I would rather play South Carolina.
0: Okay.
1: Why? Because Oklahoma's going to be better. Do I sound weak to you? Probably. Do I care? I don't.

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1: And all the top teams in the SEC to prove that... And who are we proving ourselves to anyways? Like, who cares?
2: Yeah, at that point, you're really just looking for e-cred.
1: Yeah, like, who cares?
2: You want something to argue with on the internet? You want to be higher up in the strength of schedule rankings?
1: No, I just want to...
2: You want to go 10-2 or better?
1: I want to go 10-2.
2: You take what you can get on your schedule.
1: I want to go 10-2. Like, 2024, the schedule was not as good or tough as it is right now. But I enjoy going 10-2. I enjoy winning those games. Even though offense has a couple halves where we didn't score points, we have more points at the end of the game. That's what matters. And I enjoy that a whole lot more than losing.
2: Bruce says PTJ returns throwing shade. I'm just offering this up. You can completely dismiss Brandon Zimmerman's strength of schedule rankings.
1: I'm probably going to do that after we get done talking about it. I mean, I'm just being honest, Josh.
2: That's okay. That's okay.
1: Yeah, it's good to talk about it.
2: Yeah.
1: But, like, I can tell you right now, next week I'm not going to be sitting around going, hey, man, that conversation we had last Monday on the 10th about the strength of schedule rankings.
2: Based on opponents' over-under win totals.
1: I just can't get it out of my head.
2: As compiled by Brandon Zimmerman.
1: I just can't get it out of my head, ESPN. Man. This is burnt into my brain. I just can't stop thinking about it. Dude, I'm not going to care.
2: No, I think this segment is more for... If we're a few weeks out and you're starting to get the nerves and you're worried about the games, this will make you feel a little bit better. Hey, it's going to be tough. It's not the toughest. You know who you could be? You could be Arkansas.
1: You know what makes me feel good? When I go to the scrimmage and I see balls being caught, running backs holding on to the ball, us making plays in space, defense looking good. There's a nice little yin and yang between the offense and defense. That's going to make me feel good. Not anything Brandon Zimmerman talking about.
2: Here's what I want. Fourth quarter, Tennessee likely has a sizable lead against Furman, and you guys have a little bit of time for some chit-chat. And Mike Keith says, well, Swain, here's the first game. This gets you ready for some of the tougher games to come on the schedule. And you say, not so fast, Mike, because a few weeks ago, Brandon Zimmerman. That's what I want to hear. See how well that flies.
1: I won't lie, though, Josh. That ain't going
2: to
1: get.
2: I hesitate to show you this. Maybe you don't speak verbally in your response, but TJ sent this. It is a photoshopped image of Swain. Not in Packers gear. But in the gear of an SEC rival. You can probably figure out which one. TJ said, I wanted Swain to realize the Packer Photoshop ain't that bad.
1: Do we have a nurse in the station?
2: Swain all of a sudden feeling ill. That's a good time to take a break. 865-656-9900. So take away this segment. Tough schedule? Could be tougher. We'll continue the conversation right here on Josh and Swain.
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0: This is Josh and Swain. Thank you for being with us as we continue the conversation on this Monday afternoon at 865-656-9900. If you would like to join us, the start of next hour, Bruce Feldman has his freaks list out. The biggest freaks in college football, that is a big compliment. You want to be on that list? There are a couple of Tennessee players. We'll tell you about that. It will fall in line with the conversation in some ways that we've talked about with the increased level of talent, athleticism, and development. That's been a talking point this summer when we talk about speed and adding the strength and the muscle mass and everything that Derek Owings has raved about with his players over the last couple of weeks. But we'll get to that. As you want to compete with the best, you need the freaks to be able to do it.
1: I feel like you have a chance to be good if you have multiple players on the freak list.
0: Mm-hmm.
1: You know what they say, man? The freaks do come out at night. But this instance, they will come out at 1 p.m., right?
0: They'll come out at noon, Saturday, September 26th, when Tennessee checkers Neyland to host Texas in the SEC opener.
1: All right, cool. So they get a chance. People get a chance to see them. But we're going to share Bruce Feldman's freaks here at the top of the hour.
0: Yes, so we will begin that. Who are the Tennessee players on the freaks list? Had to do a refresh of the text box. We have a number of messages coming in that we'll get to. Is it true that you said last week Texas might want to play its backups so Tennessee doesn't hurt its starters?
1: No, sir.
0: Okay.
1: I did not say that. Why would I say that, Josh? That's silly. You don't pick on people as big as you or bigger. You're supposed to pick on people smaller than you.
0: Yeah, that's what I thought.
1: You don't pick on people your own size. What's the whole point of picking on somebody if you can't win 100%? That's just goofy.
0: Okay, that's what Nathan said. So Nathan's trying to start something.
1: I did not say that.
0: TJ also apologized for the Photoshop with you and an SEC opponent.
1: Apology is not accepted. You cross the line.
0: Swain's ecstatic about the easiest schedule. See how he feels when the college football playoff selection committee goes to tiebreakers for the playoff. Easiest schedule eliminates Tennessee.
1: That won't happen. I'm not worried about that. And if that were to happen, we'll worry about that when we get there. But I doubt that's happening. If you play your best and you win, it will all work out.
0: Control the controllables.
1: Yeah. The chances of it working out better, if you have an easier schedule than a harder schedule. That's why I'm not one that's going to beat my chest about having a harder schedule. I just want to win games and be good when it's time to be good, like Clemson, like Ohio State have done in the past.
0: Hey, last one, Jonathan, with this message. Just realized, ever since the Josh and Swain orange dog came on the scene, all this amazing stuff has happened. Will Swain have the orange dog in the booth on game days?
1: I think I need to have it.
0: I think it's a good idea.
1: Yep. I think I'm going to take this one.
0: Yeah, we have two. One built for the road.
1: Yep. We'll have to take this one. Yep. It's a thing, man.
0: The Josh and Swain orange dog is visible for you right now if you go check out the show on the Sports Animal YouTube channel, where we are live along with 99.1 The Sports Animal and AM 640 The Sports Monster. We will talk more Tennessee football coming up. We have 2 hours to go. Which two Tennessee football players are on Bruce Feldman's annual freaks list at The Athletic? We will tell you about that coming up. We will invite you to join us at 865-656-9900 here on Josh and Swain.
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7: The fact that the Minnesota Vikings quarterback competition is still going on here on Monday, August 10th, is not a good thing. J.J. McCarthy reportedly outplaying Kyler Murray at Sunday's practice. Kyler is still the favorite to be the Vikings starting quarterback week one against the Green Bay Packers, but Murray not being able to pull away from McCarthy is not a good thing and puts Kevin O'Connell on the hot seat if things don't go well this year in Minnesota. I'm Nick Costos.
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0: This is Josh and Swain. Thank you for being with us. We begin hour number two of today's show. Thank you for hanging out with us. 865-656-9900 to join us. Swain, I look forward to this list every year. Bruce Feldman has put it out for a number of years now.
1: Hold on. Speaking of lists, Josh. Uh-huh.
0: Yeah.
1: Caden Kraft, a four-star 2028 quarterback, is going to make his announcement on Rivals. A week from today?
0: Yeah.
1: And Tennessee is listed as one of the selections? I just feel like if you are really not going to pick Tennessee, I don't want to see Tennessee up there. I don't want to see Tennessee as one of the choices, especially with four other teams. All right, go ahead.
0: So you don't like, if you're not the winner, you don't want to be the runner-up, or you don't want to place? You don't want to be,
1: I don't
0: want to
1: be one of five. One of three, okay.
0: Uh-huh.
1: Not one of five. They didn't have to put Tennessee on this list. If we're not one of three, I don't want to be on there.
0: Okay. See, this is the petty Swain people are going to be looking for here in 4 weeks.
1: Is that petty?
0: A little bit, yeah. It's at least in the family of pettiness.
1: I'm just protective of the brand, that's all.
0: Sure.
1: Like, you're not going to just put Power T on there just for you not to choose it. I gotta see if we got a real chance with this kid. If we do, then, you know, there's things I won't say. If we don't, I got some things on my mind. Don't put us on a graphic unless we are seriously going to get the young man. That's all I'm saying. Okay, sorry, go ahead. I knew if I didn't interrupt you to tell you this, I would probably forget.
0: Let's see. Both at 60%, Wilt Fong and Chad Simmons predicted for Tennessee last week.
1: All right, cool. Go Vols.
0: The old Fong bomb.
1: All right, so we good then.
0: Continues to be very difficult to say.
1: All right,
0: so we biggest freak in college football this season, he's been on this list before, South Carolina wide receiver Nick Harbor. Tennessee will face him. He is actually the first back-to-back number one freak on Bruce Feldman's list.
1: Is that supposed to be good for Shane Beamer?
0: Well, it puts more pressure on Shane Beamer.
1: It does. And the new offensive coordinator, Kendall Browse.
0: That's correct.
1: Yep.
0: Especially as they've worked to redo and rebuild the offensive line, if they're going to get some more help for Lenore Sellers in terms of time, and they've got him, this freak on the outside. He is that. We looked at his 80-yard touchdown catch he had last season in SEC play, and there's a different level of separation for Harbor compared to others. So Bruce has been doing this list for close to 25 years now, his first back-to-back number one. But let's just get to the Tennessee players. Number two, Jeremiah Smith. Don't really need to explain that much further. Should have been in the NFL 3 years ago.
1: Yeah.
0: He's still playing there at Ohio State.
1: Yeah, it feels unfair.
0: It does feel unfair.
1: Yeah.
0: Yep. I continue to say that he should have the one Mississippi rule. Jeremiah Smith should have to count to one Mississippi before he's able to begin his route after the ball is snapped.
1: Correct.
0: Number six on the list, so ranking very high, Tennessee linebacker Arion Carter.
1: Hey!
0: He was in the top 12 of the freaks list last year, and Feldman writes he's moving up after improving his vert a few inches to 42.5, upping his bench press to 400 pounds.
1: Wait.
0: That is up 75 pounds. The former high school 300-meter hurdle standout recently clocked a 21.7 mile per hour on the GPS, up from 21.2 last year. Great student, been on the SEC Academic Honor Roll each of the previous three seasons. All-SEC player, team captain, who led the conference in tackles per game with 7.6. The number six freak in college football, according to Bruce Feldman, Tennessee linebacker Arion Carter.
1: Wait, sir. I blacked out when you said 42 inches.
0: Yeah, I know.
1: On a 40 vertical. I didn't hear anything else. 42 inches on a vertical?
0: Yeah.
1: So that interception he had against Florida in 24, that's why. That's why it helps to jump high?
0: 238 pounds.
1: All right. So don't read the whole entire thing over again. Just give me like the measurables after the 40-inch vertical, because I blacked out.
0: Arion improved his vert a few inches to 42.5. He umped his bench press to 400 pounds.
1: Whoa, whoa, whoa, whoa.
0: And he increased his speed up to 21.7 miles per hour on the GPS.
1: 400 pounds he's benching?
0: Yeah. 42.5-inch vert, close to 22 miles an hour, benching 400 pounds.
1: This dude is a superhero. He is a superhero. I mean, I know they just named a new Black Panther, but they obviously got it wrong. Arion Carter should have been the new Black Panther. This dude has superpowers. 400 pounds on the bench, 42.5-inch vertical, almost 22 miles per hour. Like, sorry, Arion, you didn't make the cut of the 47 guys who are running 22 miles per hour, but you're right there at 21.75. Like, this is ridiculous, man. Now I see why he is on this freaks list. That's insane.
0: I read that with the utmost level of respect and jealousy.
1: Yeah.
0: Of what Arion can do.
1: You should be jealous.
0: So number six on the list from the University of Tennessee, Arion Carter, the number six freak in the country, according to Bruce Feldman.
1: Number six.
0: Also on the list, he comes in at number 71. He is Tennessee wide receiver Mike Matthews.
1: Hey!
0: 6'1", 200-pounder, has really benefited from the arrival of new strength coach Derek Owings, who came from national champion Indiana. Matthews has improved his top-end speed to 23.0 miles per hour, and his 1.43-second 10-yard split also stands out. He has a vertical of 38.5 inches. The number 71-ranked freak in the country, Tennessee wide receiver Mike Matthews.
1: I mean, you can just watch him play. I mean, he's explosive. He's explosive. He is. He can play at the next level. Obviously, there's some things he needs to do to get to that point. But like, the athleticism is never a question. Never was a question.
0: We had a conversation on the show last week about Matthews being a no doubt high end NFL draft prospect.
1: This is why he was a 5-star, because of those type of measurables, things that he can do that 99.5% of high school kids can't do. Can't do it. And now you add the technique, you add the mental part of the game that you got to have. Like, that's the next part for him. The physical stuff, you see it. Like, you see what Derrick Owens has done with him. You saw it even before Derrick Owens got here. In between the white lines, from a physicality standpoint, like, he embraces the contact. We see him run through tackles. He doesn't shy away from it. Now it's just the mental side of being locked in when he needs to be and doing it for a full 6 seconds or longer each and every play. Oh, watch out. Watch out.
0: When you hear those numbers, 23 miles an hour, top end speed.
1: Yeah, he's like, hey, Arion, you need some speed? I'll let you borrow some of mine. I got 23 miles per hour. You need a little bit so you can get over 22? I got you.
0: Based on some of those other numbers, just make sure he doesn't catch you, because Arion's got something else. Mike Matthews, one of the fastest guys on the team, one of the best athletes on the team, and those are some of the reasons Josh Heupel and Joey Halsley are spending this offseason figuring out more ways to get him the football.
1: Yep.
0: More times he touched the ball, more big plays for Tennessee. So Arion Carter, Mike Matthews on the freaks list this year from Bruce Feldman at The Athletic. It's a free read, by the way. You need a subscription for The Athletic, but Bruce posted that today as a free read if you want to read that at The Athletic. 865-656-9900 to be part of the show. 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Thank you for being with us here on Josh and Swain.
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0: This is Josh and Swain. Thank you for being with us. We got asked in the text box, Swain, who are some of your teammates that would make the all freaks list, as we were talking about Bruce Feldman last segment, the freakiest athletes you played with at Tennessee in your 4 years? Guys that would stand out.
1: Demetrius Morley. Robert Meacham. Aaron Sears. Those are the three that stand out the most. Those were some freaks athletically. Yep. Top three.
0: Sears was just a mountain of a man day one, walking on campus, ready to play tackle in the SEC.
1: Yeah, he was a freak. Yeah, he was offensive lineman, but you know, as a freshman, I was pretty secure in how I looked. I work out. I got muscles. I'm handsome,
0: No doubt about it.
1: Yeah, Sears and I, we were roommates for a semester, and so, one day, he had his shirt off. I wasn't trying to stare at him or anything, but I just looked over and I was like, "Where's your fat?" Like, usually the guys that I see in high school that are offensive linemen, there's fat visible. I don't see the fat, man. Where are you hiding the fat? Where's the fat, Sears? Dude wasn't fat. Mm-hmm. He just was big. It's a difference.
0: Yeah.
1: A guy like Aaron Sears. There's some offensive linemen, they fat. Not Aaron Sears, man. Not Aaron Sears. He was just rocked up, man. What's the dude on Fantastic Four? What's that dude? That's what they call him? The Thing? You got a real name? The Thing. Okay, that was Aaron Sears. That's who I thought Aaron Sears was. I thought he was the Thing. No fat. Just big and strong. From day one. Not like after the first session or the first spring because he worked out and gained some muscle. No. Day one. Day one he was like that. From Russellville, Alabama. So, yeah. Aaron Sears on there.
0: Then
1: the Thing.
0: Meach, he had the size. He had the speed. He had the ability to elevate. He had it all.
1: Yeah.
0: Athletically.
1: Yeah. He was a freak. Just big and fast. Not the guy that can stop on a dime, but like, how you getting to that speed that fast? Like, what are you? Mm-hmm. I mean, it was unfair. Now, Jonathan Way had like world class speed. I mean, we're talking about a guy who's a national champion as a track guy.
0: Right.
1: So I mean, you can put Wade in there just for speed purposes at all. I mean, for just speed purposes as it is. So like, I would put Wade on there.
0: Yeah.
1: And
0: then
1: two.
0: Demetrius Morley, he is in that what could have been category with everything he was gifted with physically.
1: He was physically more gifted than Eric Berry. Something that Eric Berry himself has said. But like, I saw it. Like, yeah. I played with Demetrius for a year or two, so I saw it.
0: Yeah, Morley was a massive get in recruiting when Tennessee got him out of Florida in 05.
1: Yeah,
0: my year, correct.
1: I think the 05 class was like number one in the country or top five.
0: Yeah.
1: It was really good.
0: It was a big time class.
1: Yeah, I think those kids really, really enjoyed the colors at University of Tennessee.
0: Okay.
1: It's colors, man.
0: Yeah.
1: And it was the mountains. It was the mountains, too.
0: Yeah. An example or a reference point of how talented Morley was. Remember, he had to leave the program for a year, and he got to come back. You have to have a certain level of talent to get another chance to come back after leaving the program.
1: You were at practice last week.
0: Mm-hmm.
1: You saw the receivers, right?
0: Yes.
1: Running the drills?
0: Yeah.
1: When they were breaking and cutting, did you hear anything from them? What did you hear from them?
0: Oh, I don't know if I have the right answer for that.
1: You heard him grunting.
0: Oh, yeah.
1: Like, It sounded like it was two gorillas fighting. Like,
0: yeah, that's right.
1: Like they were grunting on every cut. Demetrius Morley, when running one-on-ones and playing defense against receivers, when he was cutting, you would hear laughter. He would laugh mid-rep while guarding you, while you over there going as hard as you can.
0: Giving your all, and he's just having a fun time.
1: Laughing. He's laughing. Now, Demetrius had some times where he didn't understand how to finish, so he would get beat, and then he would, you know, wouldn't go as hard as he needed to go to finish the rep. But he would run like a gazelle. He cut. But he could play receiver and probably been one of the best receivers on the team. He wouldn't have been the best with the best hands, but he'd been one of the best.
0: Yeah. He had the ability that
1: he was special.
0: He could go do multiple things.
1: He was special. He was special.
0: The laughing thing that made Leonard Fournette did that. He was a freak the way he showed up, just a grown man out there. I think he did it in the NFL too, but you can find the highlight clips of him getting tackled to the ground. He's laughing as it's happening.
1: Yep. Yep. I remember a story from one of our defensive guys. After we played Arkansas, Derrick McFadden ran one of us over and was like all polite and in a good mood and helped the defensive player up first. You can't let him help you up. You got to slap his hand back. You're not going to run me over and then help me up. Oh, no. Teammate, hurry up. Get over here, teammate. Help me up first. Can't let Derrick McFadden help you up. You know how bad that looks?
0: Yeah, when the offensive guy who you're supposed to be taking to the ground sends you to the ground.
1: You're tackling a person. They run you over. They're on top of you. They get up before you and extend a hand down to help you up. Mm-hmm. I'm slapping that hand away. Uh-uh. I'd rather lay here. I'm not letting you help me up. But that happened against Arkansas, 06.
0: Yeah, it's tough.
1: Yeah, it's tough. Yeah.
0: But you know what? 07, McFadden came into Neyland Stadium to win a Heisman. And Gerard Mayo and company said, not happening here.
1: That's right. They got revenge right there.
0: Yep.
1: It would have been nice if we played defense like that the year before. But, you know, it's all good. I mean, I'm not being picky. Whatever, man, I don't care.
0: Back to Arkansas this year, Swain. Speaking of revenge.
1: Oh, remember last segment I told you about how, I think it was two segments ago, I didn't necessarily appreciate all the schools on Kate and Kraft's
0: right.
1: graphic of his announcement he's going to have here in a week. And Tennessee is one of five teams on his graphic. Since Tennessee is predicted to get them, you know what? I'm okay. I'm okay with all those teams being on there. And honestly, I think there's some room on the graphic for some more teams.
0: You miss, and you miss, and you miss. Yeah.
1: You know, I think they can put, like, Ohio State on there. Maybe USC. I think
0: you'd love Ohio State to be on there,
1: I think a Texas Longhorn should be on there. We got plenty of room on that graphic, man. We can put some logos on top of the graphic. You know, plenty of room.
0: Mm-hmm. Any updates on DJ Jacobs?
1: What kind of updates you looking for?
0: Camp updates.
1: Well, he is trending towards Ohio State, according to his father.
0: Yeah, yeah. He's tracking to sign.
1: Oh, yeah, yeah, yeah. Tracking. He's tracking to sign.
0: Mm-hmm. Also, we were asked, what were Swain's measurables coming out of high school?
1: Not that.
0: By the way, that is the mark of an elite athlete when another high-level athlete, which Swain was, a U.S. Army All-American, top 200 in basketball to go along with his football measurables, can look at another guy and say, man, that guy's built different.
1: Yeah, yeah, physically.
0: Calvin Johnson would be like the 10 out of 10 in that conversation of just built different from just everybody else out
1: there. Not fair.
0: Yeah.
1: Not fair.
0: Yep. You are seeing an example of that that's been trending recently, Aaron Donald. He is a human that is built different from almost every other human. As he's been out of football the last couple of years, he now in his mid-30s? And he is still moving like a guy that's 23, and he's lifting things like he's the mountain from Game of Thrones.
1: Did you see him empty the water jug into the pool?
0: Yes, I did.
1: Like I saw him empty 1 gallon, and I was like, dude, so what? I can do that.
0: Right.
1: Like the little 1 gallon water jug, he emptied that into the pool. I was like, what's the big deal? I don't need to be an all-pro to do that. And then he picked up the 5 gallon jug of water.
0: Those big water jugs, we have them in this building, and I can lift them
1: with two hands.
0: Yeah, but I get my legs into it, make sure my back's not into it. You got to have both arms, and I'm.
1: Yeah.
0: He's holding it steady with one arm.
1: One hand, and then turned it.
0: And he was drinking something with his other hand to show that he can. He doesn't have to worry about the balance. I think he also laughed in the video. Yeah.
1: I think he was laughing. He's definitely smiling. He only play this year. It should be unfair for him to play football next to Myles Garrett. Roger Goodell, you got to step in, man. Like David Stern, when he stepped in and said, no way should Chris Paul and Kobe Bryant play on the same basketball
0: team. That should not be the backcourt.
1: Nope. We're not doing it. It's unfair.
0: Yep. Aaron Donald, I would have to go back. My guess is he once made Bruce Feldman's freak list.
1: Oh, yeah.
0: At the Athletic.
1: Yeah. He's VIP on the freak list.
0: Aaron Donald, if you did the Athletic Freak Hall of Fame, Aaron Donald.
1: Oh, yeah. Calvin Johnson's on there.
0: Yep.
1: 100%. Again, it's good to have two dudes on a freak list. More freaks, the better.
0: We mentioned number one is Nick Harbor, which makes a lot of sense. It was brought up to us in the text box. South Carolina has 3 in the top 36. Dylan Stewart, his health is going to be a major factor this season, how good South Carolina's defense can be. And the number 36, Lenore Sellers at quarterback. Can he bounce back this season? He's a terrific athlete. Can he bounce back and have a big year at quarterback for South Carolina?
1: I can't say anything smart. They're on the schedule this year.
0: It's smart to take that approach. 865-656-9900 is the number if you would like to call or text to be part of the show. How does Randy Moss compare to Calvin Johnson? Randy Moss, no doubt a freak out there as well.
1: Yeah, they're just different freaks, but they're both freaks.
0: Yeah. We'll continue the conversation. We appreciate the interaction. We're with you for another 90 minutes here on today's show. We'll be with you until 3 o'clock every day from 12 until 3, presented by Junk Me Gone on Josh and Swain.
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6: In the NFL, former Tennessee and current Detroit Lions offensive lineman Cade Mays recently suffered a fracture and a bone in his wrist and is expected to miss 8 to 10 weeks. Lions running back Isaiah Pacheco is dealing with an MCL sprain and will miss some time, though head coach Dan Campbell said he does expect Pacheco to return before Detroit's regular season opener. More news in Detroit, Lions quarterback Teddy Bridgewater has decided to step away and retire again from the team. This opened up the door for former Tennessee quarterback Joshua Dobbs to sign a one-year, $1.4 million contract with the Lions. It is Dobbs' second stint with Detroit. He was on their practice squad in 2022. He spent last season as Drake May's backup with the New England Patriots. Major League Baseball games for your Monday, 7:15. 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Giants get the Astros. And the Dodgers get the Royals at 10. I'm Joel Silverberg.
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0: Got a very typical summertime forecast here in East Tennessee for your Monday. We started off this morning with some fog. As we head into the afternoon, more sunshine returns. Most of us should stay fairly dry today. It will be very hot and humid. High temperatures low 90s, but feeling more like the mid to upper 90s at times. I'm meteorologist Belle Oliver in the WVLT First Alert Weather Center.
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0: Thanks for being with us on Josh and Swain. 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People are enjoying the Freaks List conversation. Bruce Feldman put that out earlier today at The Athletic. We were asked, where was Cam Coleman on the Freaks List? I was a little surprised. He is not on there this year. There are several wide receivers who are, but Atvall also asked, you see that catch he had in practice. Got a lot of attention, had to turn back, caught it one-handed. Cam Coleman is a wide receiver that will be a big focus for Tennessee's defense September 26th. Both Cam Coleman and Ryan Wingo, those are two former five-star receivers from the same class 3 years ago.
1: I think Cam Coleman is the second-best receiver in the country. Like, just a dude that can just go get it, mm-hmm. who is never really covered. I mean, you can make a case for other guys, I guess, being the second-best receiver. Obviously, Jeremiah Smith is the first one. But don't judge him just because he played at Auburn last year. The fact that he was able to do the things that he did with the poor quarterback play during his first 2 years is pretty impressive. He is good.
0: Yeah, Coleman dealt with terrible quarterback play in what turned out to just be a broken offense.
1: Yeah.
0: Hugh Freeze never got it figured out there offensively at Auburn. That's why he's no longer the coach. That's why Cam Coleman is no longer there.
1: Yeah.
0: Coleman is terrific.
1: Yeah, that boy is good.
0: Yep.
1: With a T at the end of it.
0: Now, one wide receiver that made the list, and I would categorize this as it needs to be a bounce-back year for him, also from that class that was so deep and talented, Ryan Coleman-Williams, number 38. He is a terrific athlete, and he has all kinds of potential as a receiver, which he showed a ton of as a freshman. Does he bounce back this year in year three at Alabama, Ryan Coleman-Williams?
1: As a receiver, he really made me mad last year.
0: Mm-hmm.
1: As a Vol, I didn't really care. As a receiver, the step backwards that he took was very, very disappointing because he was unreal his freshman season. He also reclassified. Like, he was playing with...
0: That's right.
1: Yeah, I mean... Yep.
0: As you recall, he was 17 years old his freshman year.
1: Oh, first time I've heard that. But like...
0: Yeah, so still a teenager.
1: Oh, okay, yeah. I mean, as he should be playing college football, right?
0: That's right, yeah.
1: And so...
0: It's not that way.
1: He just had a lack of focus and toughness last year. And hopefully he hasn't found it. Yeah, hopefully he's still looking for it.
0: Hoping the best for him, you are not. Is that as a productive performer for the Alabama Crimson Tide football team?
1: As a receiver, I hope he finds it. As a Vol, I hope he keeps looking.
0: You hope he catches passes trailing big as they have to throw the ball a lot?
1: No, I don't. No.
0: Oh, okay.
1: I don't.
0: Okay.
1: I don't know him, so I don't care.
0: I'll stop speaking for you.
1: Yeah, I mean, I don't know him, so I don't know if I like him or not.
0: Uh-huh.
1: It's not like it's, you know, somebody I know. It ain't like Peyton and Arch Manning here, where he's rooting for Arch's success, but he's rooting for the Vols. It's not one of those things.
0: By the way, that receiver class in 2024, number one in the country, Jeremiah Smith. Number two in the country, Cam Coleman. Number three, Ryan Coleman-Williams. Number four, Micah Hudson went to Texas Tech. Number five, T.J. Moore, Clemson. Number six, Mike Matthews at Tennessee. Number eight, Ryan Wingo, still there at Texas. That is quite a class of wide receivers.
1: Yeah, if Ryan Williams would have stayed in his class, he would have been the number one receiver in his class. But he reclassified.
0: That's right.
1: And was still a top five wide receiver. So, but Cam Coleman will be... He will be like guarding Jeremiah Smith.
0: By the way, that video we saw from Texas like a month ago when they were doing some summer workouts and that guy that ran away from everybody, that was last year's number two overall wide receiver, Kalik Lockett.
1: And he going to be suspended against us?
0: By the way, how about the offensive lineman?
1: What?
0: That looks to be coming back to Texas after showing up in camp. How do you feel about that one? He taking any flights? He get any checks for being in camp?
1: If he did,
0: how's that work?
1: Oh man. Well, I'm pretty sure he wasn't doing it for free.
0: I wouldn't think. But he could just pay it back and it's all good, right?
1: Josh.
0: Is that how it works?
1: Josh. I think we're pretty two good guys. I think we believe in doing the right thing.
0: I think so.
1: Remember when we said that Arian shouldn't play the two games and, you know, you shouldn't try to fight it and, you know, you just got to move on?
0: I do.
1: I don't believe that anymore. If this big hairy dude from the NFL comes back, he was with the Browns, Josh. He's with the Browns, man.
0: Now, perhaps the NCAA looks and sees that as punishment itself.
1: It's still the Browns. It's still the Browns. It's still the Browns. He's with the Browns. He leaves Browns camp, goes to Texas. And I know the NCAA is not saying it's okay. They just can't do anything about it, so right. The kid's going to do it. So he leaves Brown camp, goes to Austin, Texas, rejoins.

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1: Because I don't need to make a fuss about it, but I'm playing them. I'm playing them. Seven, get out there. Go on now, get out there. First team defense. Ariana, what you doing? Coach, I thought I was suspended. Not today. Get out there. Like, that's the decision I'm making right then on the fly. Like, Ariana, what you doing wearing sweatpants? Yeah, put them pants on, buddy.
2: So you're going to go reverse Jameis Winston? Where are your pads? Go put them on.
1: Yeah.
2: Okay.
1: Yeah. Sometimes you take losses, man, and sometimes it's unfair. Sometimes it's unfair, and you just got to move on. And when this happened to Arion, I was like, all right, this is one of those examples. Hey, man, it's not fair. Just move on. But we're not doing that. I don't think we should do it this time. We'll eat a loss another time. We're not eating a loss on this one, man. Not if you're going to have a player that was with the Cleveland Browns come back and play at Texas. Nah, man. Mm-mm. Just play him. Just play Arion. Let's go. Just play him. You still want to follow the rules, Josh? Where do you stand?
2: Well, you know I'm a big rules guy.
1: Yeah, man. But without rules, there's chaos,
2: right? That's right.
1: I think you got that tattooed somewhere on your arm or something, your chest somewhere.
2: But I also am a believer of, if I have an opinion, being willing to listen to other ideas, be willing to change my mind, or say, you know what, I had it wrong. Perhaps this is one of those times. My initial thought is, that's probably not the best idea. Like it or dislike it, this is the ruling from the organization of which you are a member. You got to follow what they say. But I wonder, in this case, do you? The punishment's preposterous. Preposterous. Or, as Josh Heupel said...
1: Preposterous. That's what he said.
2: Really preposterous.
1: Josh, I sense some roundabouting right now. Are you roundabouting? Would you would you play him, yes or no, if you Tennessee, after... The pro offensive lineman decided he wants to come back to college and play for the Longhorns.
2: That hairy dude?
1: The hairy dude.
2: So it's about time we get to our next segment. We'll do that coming up at 865-656-9900.
1: You can think about it. I'm going to ask you again.
2: We got plenty of time for the follow-up questions right here on Josh and Swain.
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And you'll get the information you need to make it on time.

0: Back on Josh and Swain. Thank you for being with us. 865-656-9900 is how you can be part of the show. I was asked in the text box, Josh, do you have an I love NCAA hat? You know, the Rob Lowe picture, just wearing the NFL hat there at the game. You asked me a question at the end of last segment. You accused me of roundabouting.
1: Yeah, that's what you were doing. We both felt like Tennessee should just accept the punishment for Arian Carter, even though it's unfair. Just move on. Two games, move on. It stinks. Just take your medicine and go. Whether you deserve it or not, just go. After learning about Cole Hudson rejoining Texas after regaining a fifth year of eligibility, this man was at Cleveland Brown minicamp. Also, Dallas Cowboys. Did not land a professional contract, though, according to ESPN, but still. He's coming back.
0: He's coming back. Would I play him regardless? Would I just put him out on the field if I'm Josh Heupel? If I'm Danny White? Because I think if you're going to do this, you might want to run it by Danny White first.
1: I would suggest
0: that.
1: Yeah, you got to have Danny White's blessing here.
0: The answer is no. As much as I love the idea, as a sports talk host, I couldn't love it anymore, honestly. But no, I don't think that I would. Now, I would explore potential legal options if there is something there. I don't even know if there is. With other cases, we've seen the attempt to regain eligibility. Mm-hmm. We've seen the argument, well, you are restricting my ability to make money. Well, that's not happening here in this case. So I don't know. I don't know if there's anything you could get out of a legal fight in this case. Maybe you would say, hey, a suspension next to his name could damage his reputation. I don't know. A lawyer would have a better answer than me on that. But if the NCAA has handed down a punishment of a three-game suspension, Tennessee appealed it, and it was reduced to two games, as vocal as I would be, and Josh Heupel has, about his disagreement with the punishment, I would not play him if he is suspended by the NCAA.
1: You know what, Josh? Everybody needs a Josh Ward in their group.
0: Hey.
1: Everybody needs a Josh Ward in their friend group. A guy like you will keep people out of jail. A guy like you will keep people out of trouble, man. Responsible. A grown-up in the room. I appreciate you, man.
0: Hey, I got your back here.
1: But, with that being said, if I'm Josh Heupel, I'm talking to my AD about, hey, man, what if I just play him? You got my back, Danny? Like, yo, you know this rule is stupid. I mean, I would definitely consider taking some alternate routes to get him eligible and being able to play after seeing Cole Hudson coming back from the NFL to join the Texas team, especially if I got to play against him.
0: Right. If all goes as is expected, Hudson will be on the field in Neyland Stadium September 26th. Now, that would be week four. Obviously, I don't know what the repercussions would be. One scenario that I would not want to find myself in is if Tennessee's a 9-3 team battling for a college football playoff spot, and part of the argument against Tennessee is, hey, they played a suspended player in a power conference game. That's no good for Tennessee.
1: Well,
0: so that's one scenario. Again, I obviously don't know what the ramifications would be of Tennessee playing a suspended player, but I don't know that it's in Tennessee's best interest to find out.
1: Who's determining whether he's suspended or not? Is it the rules? Is it the committee, the playoff committee, who probably thinks he should be eligible? The NCAA, they don't control who gets into the playoffs or who doesn't. So I guess it just depends on who's making the decision or who goes to the playoffs. I mean, they think the NCAA is a crock of you-know-what, too.
0: My guess is some of them do.
1: Yeah.
0: My guess is some of them do.
1: Yeah, I mean, some is an interesting way to say all, but yeah. Sounds good.
0: I am I'm aware that we have stood by the without rules, there is chaos. In this case, there would be rules. But if rules are so brazenly ignored, could that create another form of chaos? My guesses would be yes.
1: I'm okay with chaos right now.
0: Okay.
1: Yeah, bring on some chaos.
0: There's
1: already chaos. What are you talking about?
0: Speaking of, Swain, we have a new format idea for the college football playoff. We've had 12, we've had 16, we've had 24. Is there another number being tossed around? We'll update you when we come back. The number to call or text is 865-656-9900 on Josh and Swain.
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5: Don Nelson, the second winningest coach in NBA history, passed away on Sunday at age 86. In 31 seasons, Nelson won 1,335 games, only behind Greg Popovich for most wins as a head coach. Nelson also won 5 NBA championships as a player with the Boston Celtics. 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Nelly Ball, I'm Chris Black.
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0: back on Josh and Swain. Thank you for being with us as we begin the final hour of today's show. 865-656-9900. If you would like to join us, Jason Swain is here, VFL, former Tennessee wide receiver. I'm Josh Ward. Kwame, following up at the end of last segment, said, can they not just file an injunction after game one? Again, I don't want to overstep here from a legal conversation. Maybe so, but what if they did that? He was allowed to play against Georgia Tech and Kennesaw State. I don't know what the timeline is there, but then all of a sudden you lose a few weeks later and Arion's not available for the Texas game or Auburn game. So I don't know what the timeline would be. Remember Bediako, he was able to play a few games, and then as it went to the next court, was not able to play, and that was it. So I have zero legal expertise, but these are questions I would be asking. And if they didn't fight it legally a few weeks ago, I don't know, as you get closer to the season, how much that would help you. So as much as I would hate it, I would serve the two-game suspension if I'm Arion Carter, and I would come back with a vengeance for the final 10 regular season games.
1: I mean, there's no reason to be loud about it at this point. But thanks a lot, Josh, for making me feel like I'm a rule breaker. Feel like I came from a pack of wild animals.
0: Now,
1: thanks a lot, man.
0: David texted in and said, Josh wouldn't have thrown one single tea bag in the harbor. He would have been standing by yelling how that's illegal.
1: No. I know one thing. Josh would have not thrown any mustard bottles or golf balls, that's for sure.
0: No, I would not have.
1: Yep. Yep. Somebody has to be responsible. And Josh Ward is the perfect guy for that. You know, you should start a new business. Hey, you going out? All your friends are irresponsible? Call the responsible guy. Josh Ward, he'll come out, hang out with you, be the fifth guy at your party. He'll keep you from doing stuff stupid that's going to get you arrested.
0: Yeah, like, kind of like Terry Tate, office linebacker. I could be Josh Ward, Mr. Party Responsible.
1: Mr. Responsible.
0: Somebody's about to make a bad choice. I step in.
1: No. Without rules, there's chaos.
0: Pull out the scroll.
1: Yep.
0: Article 7.
1: Don't do it.
0: I wish somebody would step in here, Swain. The college football playoff discussion. It continues. And I saw Josh Pate lay this out.
1: Josh.
0: He just said, hey, this is coming.
1: At the game next week. Don't we play next week?
0: Josh has a couple more weeks in the cornfields. Okay. But yes, we are getting closer. We are getting closer to the games.
1: All right, bring on the playoff talk. What you got?
0: So Ross Dellinger had this follow-up. ESPN, the rights holder of the playoff, I like this verbiage, is socializing with college football playoff leaders a 16-team format with four play-in games for the final four spots into the field, which would ultimately land you seeds 13 through 16.
1: I do like that verbiage.
0: He said there is an expectation that it will be discussed during today's meeting. Yeah, we should have used that last segment. Yeah, I wonder if Josh Heupel is socializing to Danny White the idea of playing linebacker Arion Carter. But what this essentially means is it's a 20-team college football playoff. You would have 20 teams, and teams 13 through 20 would play a there'd be four playoff games for those final four spots. So the winners of those four games would get seeds 13 through 16. So it would then have a 16-team format to play out through four rounds.
1: I wish these dudes would figure it out, make up their damn mind. Just make up your mind.
0: It's been years. How many meetings? How many resorts? How many billable hours have been covered at this point trying to figure out the next format for the college football playoff?
1: You know, Tennessee is socializing with number one overall recruit, DJ Jacobs. Ohio State commit. Yeah, we socializing.
0: ESPN is socializing with college football playoff leaders, a 16-team format.
1: Oh, man. Get me to the season, please.
0: So it would be a 20-team field with a matchup between eight teams, four games for those final four spots into the field of 16. Is that something you'd be interested in? You have the 12 team, you have a good old 16, you have the 24, or do you halt at 20 with the four play-in games? If you can choose one of those four, which do you choose? 12 team as it is now, 16, so you simply add four to the current field, 20 with four play-in games to get to 16, or 24?
1: 16, man. Because you can never go backwards. You can't just back that thing up like it's 99. You start at 16, and if that's not good enough, you go to 18. And if that's not good enough, you go to 20. But if you go straight to 20, then you can never like say, all right, guys, it's too many. We're going to back it down to 16 or 18 or 12 again. Like, you can't do that. So I just think let's go 16 first.
0: There is no going back.
1: There's no going back, man.
0: Yeah, I was in favor of going to 8, but there's no going to 8. They're at 12.
1: 8.
0: Cannot reduce, yeah. When it was a 4-team playoff.
1: What is 8 coming into play? So we did go from 4 to 12, huh?
0: Yeah, went from 4 to 12. Yeah, so if they had gone from 4 to 8, you could have had...
1: Yeah, you're right. You should have went to 8 first.
0: Yeah, you could have 8. Keep it exclusive. Now, I would not have had a group of 6 team getting into an 8. I would just have the top 8. It would get in similar to the top 4 previously. You just expand it to 8. You'd have 3 rounds to the national championship.
1: Wait, are you excluding the group of who?
0: The group of whatever, 5, 6.
1: Josh, that's...
0: But also...
1: It's not nice.
0: Commissioner Ward over here would create a group of 6 playoff as well. They would have
1: them.
0: Yeah, they would have a group of 6 playoff, which I think would do terrific numbers on television. It would give them a legitimate shot at a national championship versus the fake opportunity they have in the current format.
1: So like a kiddie table.
0: James Madison's not winning the title. Tulane's not winning the title.
1: So a kiddie pool.
0: Yeah.
1: I just want to clarify.
0: You know who loves playing in the kiddie pool? Kids. They have a great time. You know who would love playing in the group of 6 playoff? The group of 6 teams.
1: That's true.
0: You'll be on ESPN. We'll get you big TV time. They got time to fill.
1: I agree with you.
0: It doesn't bring in the same dollars.
1: Well, they ain't getting the same dollars now.
0: But the competition would be legitimate.
1: Yeah, they're not getting the same dollars now. That's why all of them are transferring to the big pool. Dude, you are on a roll today. That's good. Yeah, I agree with you. Let's create a playoffs for the kiddie pools. And then we got the big pool over here.
0: I was away a few days, jotted down some ideas, thought I'd bring them to you. What do you think?
1: Well, I'm sure you have plenty of time to think about them. Plenty of time. When you're traveling, that's the best time to think.
0: Yeah. I got some extra time during my travels. Hey, delays happen.
1: I'm sure. I'm sure you did. You see some Tennessee fans walking by? You give them a go, Vols!
0: No, so I'm happy to share. I went to Philadelphia over the last few days, and I saw a number of Tennessee fans. I had a Braves hat on yesterday, out and about in town.
1: Josh, you was in Philly.
0: I know.
1: Was you by yourself?
0: No. I would not have done this if I were by myself.
1: I'm about to say.
0: But there was a gentleman, and I believe his son, came by. He had a big power tee. Could see him from down the street. So a member of our party shouted Go Vols to him, was walking this way. I had the Braves hat. He walked by and said, Go Vols and chop on.
1: Oh, man, you got lucky.
0: How about it?
1: Yeah, Braves and a Vols fan.
0: Yep. Yeah, so saw a number of Tennessee fans. We had this conversation recently. Anywhere you go, you're going to find a Tennessee fan. And saw a few in Philly.
1: We are everywhere.
0: Everywhere.
1: Yep.
0: Everywhere.
1: It's cool right there, man. Easy trip to Philly. Yeah. Nice. Smooth. Nice time to think about all the points you're going to make on Josh's swing.
0: That's all it was about.
1: Hey, that's what I do, man. When I'm on the road traveling, I'm like, hey, man, what am I going to say the next time I see Josh on Josh and Swain?
0: Yeah, no,
1: I don't listen to music. I don't listen to music.
0: When you think when Josh Heupel gets away, he's thinking of some plays he can draw up.
1: That's right. Yeah, I don't listen to music. I don't care about the latest album. It's about, hey, who's going to get the monster performance of the week?
0: And we will tell you when we come back. 865-656-9900 to be part of the show. Our monster performance of the week. It is a big one. We will tell you about it thanks to Monster Tree Service of Knoxville coming up with you until 3 o'clock. Thank you for being with us. We'll continue to hit up the text box as well. Appreciate your interaction today on Josh and Swain.
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19: The

0: Back on Josh and Swain. Thanks for being with us. Always love these messages. A text from Josh in the text box says, saw some Vol fans in San Juan National Forest deep in southwest Colorado near Pagosa Springs this summer. We are everywhere.
1: Wow.
0: And Jeremy in Atlanta said, took a summer family trip to Paris, France, packed a Vol shirt, made a bet with my wife I would hear at least one Go Vols the day I wore it. She was doubtful. I got two Go Vols that day. We are everywhere.
1: Everywhere, man.
0: Those stories are always cool. Where'd you run into a Tennessee fan? Somebody's got a story from all different parts of the world.
1: I love it, man. Yeah, my kids, my family kind of make fun of me when we go out of town. Like, I always pack some orange. Because, like, I got to let you know.
0: Mm-hmm.
1: Yeah, I got to... Let a naysayer know, right?
0: As they say.
1: Yeah, as they say.
0: Link. That's what they say.
1: Yeah, that's what they say. So
0: let them know.
1: Yeah, so I was... Every time I go somewhere, I'm always packing a power tee. I'm always packing some orange. Just in case. Just in case. So, and every time I do, there's someone that gives you a nod or say, go Vols, or hey, how about those Vols? We are everywhere.
0: Everywhere. We appreciate those messages in the text box, 865-656-9900. We will keep that open. Right now, we highlight the Monster Performance of the Week. 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We've had storms recently. If you run into an unexpected issue with a monster tree in your yard or any tree that you might have, Monster Tree Service can help with their 24-hour emergency service. Swain, it's now been 10 years since we saw Noah Lyles put the performance together that he did in the 100-meter gold. Thankfully, Tate Taylor stepped up in a monster way this past weekend. He is the teenage sprinter who has taken, over the last 2 to 3 years, I think he has kind of taken over in this space. So, he completed a historic medal sweep at the World Under 20 Championships hosted at Hayward Field in Oregon. He's 18 years old. He's headed to college this upcoming year. He won 100-meter gold in the in a 9.94-second personal best, victorious by a tenth of a second over Gary Card, who got the silver. That made Taylor the first U.S. man to win that title since Noah Lyles did so in 2016. He followed that up, Taylor did, with a storming 19.83-second run for the 200-meter crown 2 days later. Doing that, he surpassed Lyles and all American men before him in the unprecedented double youth sprint gold. But he was not finished because he closed out the championships by anchoring the U.S. men to the 4x100-meter gold, running an 8.75-second anchor split, the quickest in the field to complete an under-20 world record run by the quartet, who clocked 38.16 seconds. Taylor is the first athlete in 40 years of the under-20 world championships to win the sprint treble. So taking gold in the 100-meter, 200-meter, and the quickest in the four-person effort in the 4x100-meter gold, a monster performance by U.S. sprinter Tate Taylor.
1: It's really cool to see, like, a new person hit the scene in the sprinting world and then get a chance to, like, follow them and see them grow and see them evolve. You know, happened with, you know, like, Michael Johnson, you know, growing up, watching him. And we're doing it again now with this youngster.
0: Yeah, not long ago, I think we had the 30-year anniversary of Michael Johnson's historic run in the 96 Olympics in Atlanta.
1: Yeah, it's cool, man. And, like, even though Usain Bolt ran for Brazil, it's pretty freaking awesome watching him dominate the sport the way he did.
0: Yeah. In the Olympic sports, I love watching many different sports. Nothing to me tops being able to watch those runs,
1: yeah.
0: The 100-meter,
1: yeah.
0: The 200-meter, the 4x100, which Tate Taylor was able to help win as well. So he goes with the treble, three golds over the weekend. 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Landon went on a choir trip from UT to London, sang Rocky Top outside of Westminster Abbey, had a group of businessmen join us who went to UT. Maybe that's the move. You just start singing Rocky Top. It's like a call to UT fans.
1: That or just wear orange because we have one orange. Like, that's what makes us unique. No one else are volunteers. Mm-hmm. We the only volunteers, so we're not the Tigers or the Lions or the Wildcats. One volunteer mascot in the country. And then no one else has our orange. You wear that power tee, you wear that orange. You don't have to sing Rocky Top. Rocky Top is a bonus. It really is. But go ahead and sing it.
0: Never hurts.
1: Never hurts. It makes it that much better.
0: Now, what if you're in Birmingham or Tuscaloosa?
1: That's when you do it the most. Especially coming off a win. That's when you're supposed to do it. Why not? That's when I used to do it. Going back to Huntsville, you know, Huntsville is fall country, but
0: right.
1: But yeah, that's when I used to love to go home. We beat Bama. Oh, I can't wait. Let's plan the next trip. Lose to Bama. Oh, let's hold off. Let's hold off some time.
0: Yeah, beat Bama. Get the car flags out.
1: That's right. Lose. Maybe we should stay in Tennessee for another year.
0: But either way, make sure your shots are updated.
1: Always, man.
0: 865-656-9900 is how you can join us.
1: We got new diseases that ain't been discovered yet down there.
0: This is for you. Swain, why did the cook not sleep well?
1: Spoiled milk.
0: He dreamed he was making pancakes. He tossed and turned all night.
1: Toss and turn, huh? It's cute. It's cute. That's cute, Josh. That's cute. I mean, I think that's good for the first day of class.
0: You know, hey, it's a back-to-school day.
1: Half day today.
0: Yeah.
1: It's good for a teacher to kind of break the ice with mm-hmm. the new students, get all the students laughing, mm-hmm. knee slapping.
0: Yeah.
1: Yep. That was a good one, I guess.
0: We will flip on over to the next segment of Josh and Swain, 865-656-9900, if you would like to stay connected with us. We have 30 minutes to go. We'll talk more Tennessee football, college football. We are closer to the season as we continue the conversation on Josh and Swain.
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4: In the NFL, former Tennessee and current Detroit Lions offensive lineman Cade Mays recently suffered a fracture and a bone in his wrist and is expected to miss 8 to 10 weeks. Lions running back Isaiah Pacheco is dealing with an MCL sprain and will miss some time, though head coach Dan Campbell said he does expect Pacheco to return before Detroit's regular season opener. More news in Detroit, Lions quarterback Teddy Bridgewater has decided to step away and retire again from the team. This opened up the door for former Tennessee quarterback Joshua Dobbs to sign a one-year, $1.4 million contract with the Lions. It is Dobbs' second stint with Detroit. He was on their practice squad in 2022. He spent last season as Drake May's backup with the New England Patriots.
5: Major League Baseball games for your Monday, 7:15. 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Angels host the Rangers. Rockies take on the Diamondbacks. 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Giants get the Astros. And the Dodgers get the Royals at 10. I'm Joel Silverberg.
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1: After a foggy start to our Monday morning, we're back to some more sunshine heading into the afternoon. Most of us should stay fairly dry today, but it will be very hot and very humid. We've got high temperatures pushing into the low 90s by the afternoon. But of course, when you factor in the extra humidity, it's going to be feeling a little bit closer to the mid to upper 90s. I'm meteorologist Belle Oliver in the WVLT First Alert Weather Center.
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0: Back on Josh and Swain. Thank you for being with us. Thank you for the latest updates on where you've gotten your GoVol shout-outs. Soccer Andrew says the Cabo Airport, got to the bar outside, got two GoVols. Let's see. I had a good one here. Yep, British Airways Lounge in Heathrow Airport, then Germany, and then Amsterdam in the Netherlands at a coffee shop.
1: Wow.
0: That's a good run right there. That is truly an everywhere you go, you get to go balls.
1: Yeah. I'm looking forward to getting some on the road this year. They're football season.
0: You'll get them.
1: Because we travel well. We'll get them down in Atlanta like crazy.
0: There will be a ton of Tennessee fans in Atlanta.
1: Oh, yeah. Which is why they decide to do the game at their stadium rather than Mercedes-Benz, because we would take over that. But that's what I get excited about the most. It was really cool to see all the Tennessee fans in Norman, Oklahoma for that game. Like getting all the go Vols.
0: Two more, and then we'll keep the conversation moving. Again, thank you for all the messages. These are always great. Stan in Knoxville with a great story in Copenhagen, Denmark. Running into a couple that graduated from UT in the 70s. Their kids went there as well. And then Jim sent us a video. Promised it's not AI. His son and girlfriend currently on a trip to Scotland said not sure why, but here in the stadium that they're in, they were playing Rocky Top, and he sent us the video of them playing Rocky Top. So we watched it. We verified the Rocky Top performance that was at this stadium setup in Scotland.
1: Yeah, it was good, man.
0: Yep.
1: That was real good.
0: And everything and everywhere.
1: Everything.
0: School.
1: Everywhere. That's right.
0: 865-656-9900 with...
1: Did you see Dondi Plowman throw a little shade?
0: The real UT?
1: You saw that?
0: Yep. Some girls moving in.
1: Thought
0: attending
1: it was me.
0: University of Tennessee. They come from Austin, Texas. And Dondi Plowman, Tennessee Chancellor, excited to welcome them to the real UT.
1: I thought I was the only person who caught on to that level of pettiness. Very, very impressed with that. I like it.
0: Do not doubt Dondi.
1: I love it.
0: Bruce says, go Vols from South Beach. All right, Bruce.
1: Thanks a lot, Bruce.
0: We do appreciate you.
1: Thanks. Thanks. Thanks, Bruce, for reminding us that we are not in South Beach. Thank you.
0: Nope, but we are just a few miles away from Neyland Stadium. You'll be in the booth on the call September 5th. It is getting closer, the start of the football season. Right now, we hand out today's attaboy.
2: I just wanted to come by and congratulate you on the great work you've been doing.
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7: Attaboy.
0: Swain, I bet that Blake Burke, VFL, and national champion from the University of Tennessee is sure to get some GoVols where he is going next. That is AAA. That is in Nashville, as he has been called up one spot higher, one step away now from the major league level with the Milwaukee Brewers organization. He moves up, promoted to AAA with the Nashville Sounds after breaking the single-season home run record for the Biloxi Shuckers. So Blake Burke will take his 30 home runs from AA up to AAA with the Nashville Sounds.
1: One more stop to make. Or the last stop before the big show. I saw a tweet from Blake Burke's mom of a picture of him looking onto the field as a kid.
0: I saw that.
1: And then a picture of him and his mom looking onto the field as a Milwaukee Brewer after being drafted. One more step until he is truly living out his dreams of being a Major League Baseball player.
0: Blake Burke hit .285 with 30 homers and 88 RBIs for Biloxi this season. That led the Southern League in all three categories. He also stole 28 bases. It's been quite a season for Blake Burke. Would have had more if he stopped hitting the ball over the fence so often.
1: I know, right?
0: So Blake Burke promoted to AAA, one step away from the major leagues, and attaboy to VFL Blake Burke. Attaboys and attagirls, we hand them out every day. Big-time accomplishments in sports, great stories out there. We love to share them with you. If you find one that you think we should share, send it our way, as we like to highlight the positivity that is out there every day, handing out attaboys and attagirls. We will come back for our final segment of the show. We will hit up the text box again before we go, and we will hand out some winners and losers from this past weekend with the Power Poll. That coming up in our final segment, every day presented by Junk Be Gone on Josh and Swain.
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0: This is Josh and Swain. Thank you for being with us. I'd love to read out all these messages. Carol sent us a photo from Fenway Park, rocking their Tennessee gear, getting go Vols. That's really cool. Had a cool voice message from Mike here in Knox Vegas on return from Dublin in 98. That was a pretty good time. So appreciate all the messages. Now, this one, some nerve here in the text box. Philly fans probably just assumed Josh was wearing a Bama hat.
1: Well, there's really only one hat you should wear if you are a Braves fan.
0: It was a navy, by the way, so it didn't have any red in it, which could create some confusion because Bama tried to steal the Braves' red. Yes, they put that Bama bang on the front of it.
1: Yeah, you got to rock a plain blue Braves hat, but even some people think it's blue is black. So I don't know; it's tricky. But if you want to be able to wear a Braves hat without anybody mixing it up, you got to go with the blue hat and the red brim, the Braves.
0: The classic.
1: Yeah, with the team wears.
0: Classic, yeah, that's right.
1: Yeah, you gotta go with the OG.
0: Yeah, you're probably right on that. By the way, the reason we're reading out all these messages, we could do it anytime, and it's great. But I mentioned I was in Philadelphia the last several days and saw several Tennessee fans, some with connections to different parts of Knoxville. There was at least one Farragut grad, by the way.
1: You just make
0: living
1: that up
0: in Philly.
1: You just make that up.
0: But that's where that came about.
1: Farragut people everywhere, too? Farragut grads everywhere now, too, Josh?
0: Well, we would be, but we're an exclusive club, Swain. But, ran into some Tennessee fans. Tennessee fans, as has been noted, are everywhere. So thanks for all the messages there. We've talked about freaks in college football with Arion Carter and Mike Matthews making the freaks list from Bruce Feldman at The Athletic today. Arion Carter, number 6 on the list, and for good reason. As Bruce noted, Arion Carter has a vertical of 42.5 inches. He upped his bench press to 400 pounds.
1: Insane.
0: Clocked at 21.7 miles an hour, weighing in at 238 pounds. My goodness. He was number 12 on the freaks list last year, moves up to number 6, and then Mike Matthews, number 71 on the list, one of the fastest players on the team. He was a 5-star recruit for a reason, because of his elite athleticism, and he has only improved on that in the story. Bruce Feldman noted the impact of Derek Owings as well.
1: Oh, man. Brent Hubbs had a really good piece on VolQuest.com.
0: Yes, on Kim Caldwell. And a connection Caldwell that she has made with Jeff Van Gundy.
1: Yep.
0: So good story there by Brent Hubbs on Kim Caldwell, who has acknowledged and does in the piece as well. This is a very important year. She knows, the staff knows, they need to bounce back and make a big improvement from how last year went.
1: Yep. Also,
0: very good story by Brent.
1: Yeah, also he talked about his opinion, what he learned the first week of fall camp. I thought it was really good. Some of those things I noticed as well, too. You know, Derek Owings, we've talked about him at length by his impact and how huge is going to be. Young cornerbacks have a chance to really step forward and get some quality reps in with Tyremin being out and then Richards being out with the injury that's going to

0: cost him the season. Hubs mentioned that the battle for the third receiver spot is getting good. And I just would caution people, don't just throw T.K. Keys in there as a third receiver just because he was a five-star.
1: Uh-huh.
0: Like, he is behind Travis Smith and Rodarius Jackson right now. And how long he's behind them, hey, that goes to, you know, we'll see how long that's going to be the scenario. But, like, right now, Travis Smith, I think, is done enough to kind of have maybe the slight lead. But it doesn't mean that Rodarius won't take it from him. You know, both guys, I think, are at the top of that spot. And then Hubs talked about the defensive line and how they need to grow up real fast, too. So it's really some good stuff there on VolQuest.com. I'm Brent Hubs.
1: Tennessee was off today and will return to the practice field tomorrow morning.
0: Yep.
1: Has Josh Heupel informed you of who the starting quarterback will be against Furman on September 5th?
0: I don't think it really matters, Josh, who the starting quarterback is against Furman. With all due respect. Did I do that right?
1: You're supposed to lead with it, but you're close.
0: How would you be? I'm close. You think it matters?
1: No, definitely doesn't matter. No, I just think you're supposed to say with all due respect first. But no offense, but you definitely have to lead with that.
0: Okay,
1: you can't
0: okay.
1: offend and then try to take the offense back.
0: Okay. No offense. I don't think it's going to matter. But, hey, it's important to know who the starting quarterback is going to be because more than likely whoever is the starting quarterback against Furman is going to be the starting quarterback after Furman unless there's an injury or something like that. So, no, he didn't tell me.
1: Brian in Jacksonville. Hey, Josh, we have a Farragut and also a UT grad here in Jacksonville, Florida. Go Vols and go Admirals.
0: Wow. Wow.
1: Salute to you, Brian.
0: How about that, man? Truly everywhere.
1: Chris texted us, go Vols from Forest, Virginia. So wait, you might have made a discovery. Maybe the Admirals are everywhere.
0: You know how you tell a joke and the joke winds up being like for real. That I guess that's what happened, because I was only kidding, but hey, I guess I'm right.
1: I guess we are here. We, on Josh
0: the Wee Fence, the Wee Fence, right?
1: The Wee Fence, we run it as we hit today's power pole.
2: Captain, we're losing power in the warp engine.
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4: 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I'm Kenny Powers.
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8: Full power, Mr. Scott.
1: Swain Darrell also asked this. This is for you. Why did it get so hot at Bryant-Denny Stadium after Tennessee beat Alabama? Because all their fans left.
0: Man, that's it's hard to remember something that happened 23 years ago. That's a really good memory right there.
1: Were you on the last team?
0: I was a true freshman. I think I had a catch.
1: Wait, that was 6, right?
0: Bryant-Denny Stadium.
1: Oh, okay.
0: Yeah, Bryant-Denny Stadium. That was 03.
1: Hey, shout out to yeah, that's right. Shout out to Brian. Farragut is no Collierville.
0: Yeah.
1: You know what?
0: That's true.
1: You are correct.
0: You know what? The last time I was in Collierville, I tried to hang out with Hunsucker. And he was too busy for me. He didn't want to hang out.
1: Big time you?
0: He big time me, man. Talking about he has stuff to do with family. Psh, get out of here, man. Family? What kind of excuse is that?
1: Mm. All right, some winners from the weekend. We highlighted him, but he is a big winner. When you win gold, you make the winner's list. Taylor, you got 3 of them this past weekend. Max Scherzer for the Toronto Blue Jays. We won't see much of this because of the lack of innings that will be pitched by so many, but Max Scherzer, he moved into 10th on the all-time strikeout leaderboard. He reached 3,516 career punchouts in just 2,999 innings, by far the fewest of anyone in the top 10, as he's averaged 10.55 strikeouts per nine innings. So Max Scherzer, an all-timer. Tampa Bay Rays, six straight. So they're atop the AL East. And Michael Brennan, he ran away with it this past weekend, 22 under to win the Wyndham Championship on Sunday. The PGA Tour's regular season finale, won by three strokes. Big weekend for Michael Brennan. I'm not going to dive into all of the stuff, but I've said it before, I'll just say it again. Can somebody get the PR for the WNBA in line? And this can just be on court here in this situation. But come on. Come on. Last week we had our monster performance, Asia Wilson and Olivia Miles, because of what they did on the court. The play on the court has improved so much since the start of the WNBA to where it is now, but the PR is in crisis.
0: Yeah, it's terrible.
1: And that's leadership at the top, yeah. Top of the league. They need change.
0: Yeah, 100%. Winners, Dobbs getting a one-year deal with the Detroit Lions.
1: Yep.
0: Also, Hunter Henry signing a new deal with the Patriots, one of the best tight ends in the game. Larry Fitzgerald, the Cardinals will retire his jersey number, so no one is wearing 11.
1: Yeah, well, that's got to be done. After the Hall of Fame this past weekend, great weekend.
0: Oh, yeah, yeah, 100%, man. Losers, man, dang, Cade Mays, hate that he gotten hurt there in his first year with the Detroit Lions. Also, my Bears, man, we're going to be without Luther Burden for a little bit.
1: He has been one of the camp winners in the NFL, it seems like, the last few years.
0: Straight up balling right now for the Bears, which is why we were okay getting rid of DJ Moore. So, but, yeah, the WNBA, what they got going on, I just want to watch some hoops, man. I don't want to get into the Real Housewives of whatever city type of drama. I don't want the reality show stuff. Just give me good hoops.
1: That applies to any league for me. That's all I want with the NBA, Major League Baseball, NFL. Just give me the sports.
0: Just give me the hoops. Just give me some good sports. That's all.
1: All right. That's the Power Poll, our winners and losers from this past weekend. Swain, we also found a new strength of schedule ranking metric from Brendan Zimmerman today.
0: We did not. You did.
1: I found it, we talked about it, and then we moved on. We move on to tomorrow. We say thank you again. Ton of messages that came in the text box. Always love hearing the stories you have of where you got to go Vols, where you ran into, met a Tennessee fan. Thanks for all the interaction, the questions, the comments today. We'll be back tomorrow at 12 o'clock every day, presented by Junk Beyond. Joel Silverberg, thank you as always. See you and talk to you tomorrow at noon on Josh and Swain.
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27: Well, the countdown continues now, 26 days away until it's football time in Tennessee. It's week 2 of fall camp. Let's get you caught up. Injury reports, what to look forward to this Saturday's first of 2 scrimmages in fall camp. My name is Tyler Ivins. His name is Eric Kane. We're at Rusty Wallace Honda. An afternoon drive begins now.

0: Ultimate Chris Bernard, we can't do this alone. We can't do this without you at 656-9900. We can't do it without Chad Campbell and his home field advantage at the intersection of selection. It's I-75 and Callahan Drive. Hello, if we had cowboy hats on, the two of us would tip the bill and we would say good afternoon. Tyler and Kane are with you all the way till 7 o'clock on the flagship station for Tennessee Sports. 99.1, the Sports Animal Roundtable. Bob Hodge being brought to you by Gordon Hines and the AG Hines Company. That's coming up for 60 strong minutes beginning at 3:30. Chad and Jake live, the draft. I'm talking about jam-packed show that will take you to 7 o'clock, and I know you're starting to get a little anxious. You want to know why? It's always fun whenever you get to one point in time, like SEC Media Days, location to be determined, whatever year it is. Then it's another when fall camp officially opens. Now, all you parents had to wake up this morning and wait in your school drop-off line. All those kids waiting for the bus to be picked up for Knox County. Now all of our listening areas are officially underway for school. And now, Will Eric Kane, when it comes to the University of Tennessee, now the next checkpoint's going to be, how do we get to fall's first scrimmage of fall camp? How do we get over to the next 26 days before Tennessee and Furman? There's just a lot of little, I would say, organizing we need to get done when it comes to cataloging this offseason and this fall camp.
1: Yeah, no doubt. I mean, fall camp, you're looking at that checklist, you know, it's like you got to get two SEC media days, you got to get on the practice field.
2: Right.
1: Tennessee did that. Week one is in the books, you know, a little bit short of a week one, but three practices in the books. The shoulder pads came on Saturday. That's a checklist. They'll have another shoulder padded practice, and then, hey, the full pads will come on. And then it's like, okay, we are in this. The sprint to September the 5th and in Furman for the University of Tennessee, or September the 6th, whatever that date is. September the 5th, I was right. And so, scrimmage number one, that's coming up on Saturday.
0: I love how you red-pinned yourself on the air. Let's go.
1: I had to make sure I was accurate. You know, some people want to be truthful on the air, right?
0: Yeah, right.
1: That couldn't be us. You're going to start to learn more about this football team from, like, this week on. I mean, again, we talked about it last week. Like, it's hard to talk about offensive line right now. It's hard to talk about defensive line right now because the shoulder pads haven't been on.
0: Right.
1: That changes this week. Scrimmage one coming up. And so I'm looking forward to learning more about this football team. But, yeah, we're getting closer and closer. Continue to check some lists, to-dos, right? To-dos of the offseason. We're about there towards the end.
0: Let's go ahead and answer question number one, because I know everybody wants to answer that question. We're 26 days away until it's football time in Tennessee. Have they named a starting quarterback? No. All right, on to question number two. Look, you laugh over the weekend. You know what? Let's just go ahead. I don't want to start it kind of merges into the discussion we were going to have today.
1: Intersection of selection, a little merging action.
0: Do you
1: here?
0: See what I did there?
1: I see what you did. You didn't mean to, but
0: I'm not a professional all the time, but sometimes it falls into place. This past weekend, a mutual friend of ours got married. When it came time to introduce the bride and groom, everybody got excited, blah, blah, blah. Go get your glass of champagne. We're going to cut the cake. Let's go to the dance floor. Everybody have big times, okay? So when the lights get dimmed and the music starts playing loud, I don't know about you. You and I were sitting at the same table, but there were times I would leave our table and I would go to the dance floor, or I would go to the beverage section. Some would call it a bar. And I was at beverage section. Do you know how many times somebody would stop me and go, hey, hey? Because, you know, you have to talk really loud because the music's playing at a wedding. Hey, hey, how's Faison look? Turn the corner. All right, cool. Talk to you later. Hey, Tyler, George McIntyre, is he going to do it? When you go to a wedding, Eric Kane, and you're now essentially one, and I get it, camp started on Wednesday of last week. Josh Heupel met on Tuesday, so 6 days. But in this, we'll call it first week period.
1: Mm-hmm.
0: Let's just go a little bit of review, a quick review. What did we learn the first week about fall camp, about the University of Tennessee? I'm asking you to do something that's kind of tough to do, knowing that pads just got on this weekend.
1: Yeah, I mean, I think the biggest thing that kind of dominates the conversation, you know, week one, the first couple of practices, every single camp is, God, this guy looks amazing. Hey, I thought had a great – and it's all true, right? But a lot of that is just like – we're not used to seeing those guys. Like, we're not used to seeing Xavier Gilliam in the number two. We're not used to seeing Arion Carter, you know, beefed up, or Deshaun Bishop and all that. And it takes a little while for us to kind of get adjusted to that because they have been working. They are not professional athletes, but they are Division I high-caliber athletes. But really, I think the Derek Owens effect is not something that's gone unnoticed. I mean, I think this team, from an explosive standpoint, from a speed standpoint, from an agility standpoint, it truly does look like there's been some gains over the offseason. So that's the first thing over the course of three viewing periods that I've seen. But, you know, also I think that, yeah, no quarterback's been decided yet, but based on what we've seen so far, I mean, both quarterbacks are mechanically sound. I think that they're getting coached up pretty well by Joey Halsey and Josh Heupel. I mean, they've got some zip on the throws. They're not dropping the ball while we're out there. And, of course, we never wanted to see that, and that hasn't happened. I think this team has got depth in certain areas to where we didn't necessarily think that was the case. And now I think that there's a couple of areas where you need to create some more depth.
2: Yes.
1: Secondary or cornerback specifically, right? Linebacker, there was, you know, a season-ending injury over the weekend with Jaden Harmon, and you never want that to happen. That's unfortunate, but you still feel really good about that room. But, again, yeah, just a couple of small things, but you're going to start to learn more this week and certainly this weekend as you move on to week three of fall camp because, again, those shoulder pads are on now.
0: Eric Kane, now also Riley Haltom. He is the beat reporter for Tennessee football for us here on The Animal. Riley, if we did a week in review, we throw that on the overhead. I'm dating myself here with Knox County Schools coming back today. If we took the overhead with the giant bulb and we plastered it on the screen.
1: Riley doesn't even get it, man.
0: Riley, do you have any idea what an overhead projector is?
3: Yeah, of course. I'm not that young.
1: Like in a school setting. Have you seen one in a school setting?
3: Yes, I'm not that young. Like the big box.
1: I figured you had smart boards and all
0: dude,
1: that, by the way.
0: You were born.
3: We didn't have smart boards until I was in like middle school on, like junior high
0: No, you were born when Casey Clawson was still the quarterback at the University of Tennessee.
3: That is true.
0: So when I asked for an overhead projector, forgive me if I question a few things.
3: I was learning cursive on the overhead projectors. I know exactly what you're talking about.
0: All right. Okay. All right. So let me just ask you right now, if you had to put this on the overhead projector, what was your week one review with your practice report coming up in hour number four?
3: Yeah, a lot of things you're right, most of it was, oh, look at this guy. He looks really good. Wow, I really like what I'm seeing out of XYZ player without any of it necessarily. It's got to be consistent throughout the entirety of fall camp for that to really mean anything. I think the biggest thing that you can take away just immediately is the size of a lot of these guys. And we've talked a little bit about it and the changes that Derek Owings was able to make for a lot of these guys. And you're looking at it play out on the field. These guys look bigger. They look more impressive. They're faster. All of these things. It's going to add up once you get to 10 weeks into the season and you need these guys to have a little bit of extra durability. Those things are going to come through and to see that immediately on the field, to see, you know, guys that I saw in spring look, I mean, still athletic, still, you know, D1 football players, but to see them grow and become a whole nother level of athlete just in the way that they've changed their bodies over the summer, really impressive stuff there.
1: Again, we'll learn more, as Riley just pointed out, the accumulation and all that. But, I mean, you know, two or three guys that stood out to me over the course of the viewing periods when we were there. I think Travis Smith, wide receiver, is a guy that kind of jumped off the page a little bit, especially day one. That's what you want to see. He's in the position battle. I think Marion Dye, defensive end, is a guy. Oh. He and Nathan Robinson both, just going through drills and all that. I think they're moving a whole lot better, and they look different as well. And then, again, I don't know how much he will play, but this kind of goes back to what I said a minute ago. You're feeling good about the depth in certain areas. I mean, Luca Wolf, freshman tight end from the NFL Academy in London, has been playing football for a couple of years. He is 250 pounds and can help, like in terms of 12 personnel or whatever it is. So just a couple of highlights from the first three open periods.
0: Eric Kane, Tyler Ivins, Rusty Wallace Honda at the intersection of selection. 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Look, I know school is back in session, but it's still summertime for a lot of pricing, which means you know it's usually fall time when they start clearing lots for the new years, the 2027s. Except here at Rusty Wallace Honda, guess what? They already have 2027s here inside the showroom. I'm touching one right now. I got a Honda Pilot 2027 right now.
1: I'm supposed to touch that.
0: There's no touching sign on here. Plus, they usually put gloves. They put glovesies right here on the dash. 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Chad Campbell will tell you right now, from boats to billy goats, if they've traded for it, they're giving you a top dollar offer to be able to grab your vehicle as well. Come by, see us here today till 7 o'clock. It's happening not only here with Tyler and Kaner, but I will tell you, throughout the football season, very exciting to be able to see the Battle of Callahan Drive continue with both Chad Campbell and Jake Poole just a couple of ticks up Callahan Drive at Rusty Wallace Kia. 99.1, you're listening to The Sports Animal. 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
6: You're still looking good on the interstate in and around the downtown area. However, they are still working this Jefferson County wreck on 40 westbound, just west of I-81. And you do have big backups through that area. Continuing to clear a wreck on Ayler Avenue at North 21st Street. And volume already building on North Shore Drive at Kingston Pike.
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0: Tyler and Kaner, 99.1 The Sports Animal. Looking at some of the things that we've gotten out of this first week of fall camp, and you have your standouts, and Kaner mentioned him last segment, and Travis Smith Jr. I was very impressed with Travis Smith Jr. as well. As we kind of evaluate these wide receivers, particularly Travis Smith Jr., Radarius Jackson, a couple of these other guys, as they're kind of TK Keys as well, should absolutely be mentioned in that same breath, is these guys that are kind of battling it out for that third wide receiver spot. You know, you're going to have Braylon Staley, you're going to have Mike Matthews, and those guys are absolutely going to be fantastic for Tennessee this season. It's not often you return two top 11 receivers in the SEC. Tennessee is doing that this year with Mike Matthews and Braylon Staley, and especially moving Mike Matthews over to that other side of the offense. You wonder how much of a impact he's going to have this year, and those two guys have looked fantastic in camp. But the ones that you're really paying attention to is, well, who's going to be that last guy to fill that slot? Is it going to be TK Keys, who, yeah, everyone's excited about him. Five stars, a lot of hype around the young, you know, true freshman, and got off to a little bit of a slow start in spring camp. Still a little banged up, working his way back from injury, and a lot to look forward to with TK Keys, but still a ways to go in terms of getting him back to full health. That was in spring. Now, TK Keys is going full speed, and when you see him, especially in his connection with Faison Brandon, those two guys look fantastic. I love what I have seen out of Travis Smith Jr. and his ability to really fight through contact and come down with the ball. A couple of really impressive reps out of Travis Smith Jr., and he's been in the right spot just about every time. And then and Radarius Jackson is the guy that most people would have considered the front runner coming into fall camp. Most people would say Radarius Jackson looks to be the number one guy for Tennessee this season, but for now there's still some things where you're curious about whether or not they're going to be able to land on a specific guy. As we go to the Stanley Fencing Gates hotline and bring him in.
1: Yeah, a little bit of adventure here on a Monday, but that's okay. We got Chris Bernard working on it, but yeah, man, there's lots of questions here in terms of answers that we hope to. We might not get it here in week two, Riley, but I feel like we're going to get a better understanding of kind of where this camp is, some of these position battles. I heard you talking about Travis Smith and Radarius Jackson as well as TK Keys. Now, TK Keys, he was limited to begin fall camp, but I mean, he was full go with routes on air as late as last week, and he's had a great summer. But again, there's not that many of those quote unquote starter position battles. A lot of the ones I'm paying attention to as well are just depth pieces, right? Like you lost a starter at corner, or excuse me, you lost a key depth piece at corner for the year. And so who's going to step up and take his spot? There's a lot of those questions that hopefully we'll have, you know, close to getting an answer to as the week continues.
2: You know, the one thing I just keep repeatedly saying is early in camp. It's early in camp. I mean, I'm the type of person where I remember Christmas morning, it was really exciting to open up new action figures, whether it was a Teenage Mutant Ninja Turtle, it was a Power Ranger, G.I. Joe, whatever it may be. I'm dating myself a little bit here.
3: A little bit.
2: But I wanted to play with them immediately. And I wanted to say, no matter what I saw here, these are athletes for this level, and they're going to be able to blossom and turn into whatever you want it to be, whether it's outside, take on trips, whether it's playing in the living room, your bedroom, whatever it is. The point I'm getting at is, I don't care if nobody shines throughout last week or if nobody really stands out this week, because I know that Josh Heupel's not going to be making really any of those big decisions until mm-hmm. after the second scrimmage. So to me, maybe he might have a leader in the camp, a leader of where he's going to go for the first week. But then when we get into the second week, that would be the stands of, I guess, the week before heading into the Furman matchup.
3: Yeah.
2: Right now, who in your mind do you believe is the big team, or the big players, I should say, that are leading camp? Look, you don't like losing depth, but this kind of comes and goes with fall camp, the ups and downs. For me, it's pretty simple. Do you want the opportunity to be able to stand out and be a part of the University of Tennessee after the get-go? And I think that we're going to see that beginning this week, as you've already highlighted, with a lot of those pads already being in place for Saturday.
3: Yeah, again, it's hard to evaluate defensive linemen while we're there, first and foremost, because they're just doing individual drills and bag drills and all that. You could see them move, and you could see kind of where they are from an athletic standpoint at times. But, you know, it's they're not necessarily hitting without the shoulder pads on. So, you know, which edge rusher is making a habit of getting back to the quarterback and beating those blocks on the edge? You know, who's looking good with their pass moves, pass rushing moves coming off the edge from a linebacker standpoint? As far as Ori Williams or right tackle, like, it's Ori Williams versus Ori Williams. If Ori Williams cannot lock down the right tackle position, then you bump Jesse Perry out, and then it's another conversation about guard. You know, is Ori Williams in a spot to where he's holding his zone? And again, you don't know that until those shoulder pads come on. So they came on Saturday. They'll be on this week. Full pads at some point, probably on the Wednesday practice. And it'll be good to kind of hear those first wave of reviews following scrimmage number one. Because, again, I always call that moving day. Like, it's not over, but you get a real gauge of kind of like, all right, here's where I am in the pecking order. Man, I'm in a good spot. I need to continue to sprint to the finish line. Or, hey, I'm in the back of the pack. I got some work to do if I want to be a guy or be a rotational guy. So, again, big week coming up. One of the biggest weeks of fall camp. It's happening right now.
2: Bob Hodge set to join the program. Again, Bob Hodge, you can see him 24/7, 365 over at the Sports Source Digital Network. 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Get some details. Also get caught up with him as we make that turn now to week two of fall camp. Dad on the Hill, as we sit now 26 days away until it's football time in Tennessee. Tyler and Cater afternoons on the station where the Vols play. 99.1 The Sports Animal.
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6: The volume is building now, but still no slowdowns to speak of, especially right around the downtown area. They are still in the process of trying to clear this wreck. Overturned vehicle in Jefferson County, 40 westbound near mile marker 419. You also have some heavy volume now on northbound Broadway through Fountain City.
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19: Got a very typical summertime forecast here in East Tennessee for your Monday. We started off this morning with some fog. As we head into the afternoon, more sunshine returns. Most of us should stay fairly dry today. It will be very hot and humid. High temperatures low 90s, but feeling more like the mid to upper 90s at times. I'm meteorologist Belle Oliver in the WVLT First Alert Weather Center.
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21: 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Tyler and Cantor being brought to you by Dynasty Spas of Athens. 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
22: Day one, went out to Seymour, and I can't remember if we were live or if we taped. I think we were live, but we did two shows from Seymour every Saturday.
21: Wow.
22: So I drove from Powell to Seymour, and then back home, and then went back to Seymour, and then back home. And the fun thing was, after the show was over, me and John and whoever else wanted to hung around out in the parking lot after it was over talking about the ball game. And John has now turned that into television shows.
21: Yeah.
22: I mean, that's the amazing thing. When you talk about the Sports Source Digital Network,
21: yeah,
22: it's a freaking network. And that's the reason John's not here again this week. He's working.
21: Yeah.
22: He literally is working. And I told him, I said, you need to slow down a little bit. I mean, I slowed down about 30 years ago, you know.
3: If you're going to slow down, it's probably not this time period of the calendar, though.
22: Oh, he's not. He's not slowing down. He can't slow down, but he has got so much stuff brewing, and I've seen a lot of it that you guys are going to be doing. You know, you got your own show coming up on Sunday evenings here pretty soon.
21: The run-throughs are already happening at ATE.
22: And it's just going to be a lot of fun, a lot of stuff to watch.
21: 26 days away until it's football time in Tennessee. Saturday is the first scrimmage. Bob, there has always been place markers or checkpoints of scrimmage one of fall camp. What does Bob Hodge want to hear comes out of Saturday's scrimmage one of two of fall camp?
22: Well, the first thing is health.
21: Yeah.
22: You know, that's the first thing. Anytime you start amping it up, that's when you get guys hurt. So the first thing is health. Nobody, you know, and forget saying anybody important, anybody on that football team, I hope they come out of it healthy. But I want to hear about the defensive line.
21: Right.
22: And I want to hear about the offensive line.
3: It's always a catch 22, though, because it's like, oh, the defensive line had a great day. It's like, well,
22: your offensive line stinks. Offensive
3: out there. It's like, oh, man, quarterback threw it all over the place. Well, that's not good for the new look secondary.
22: Yeah. I mean, so whatever side wins, offense or defense, people will automatically worry about the other side. But I want to see what they do in the lines because, you know, once again, for all the changes that have happened in football over the past 30 years, it still comes down, if you've got the best line on the field, you are competitive against anybody.
21: Mm-hmm.
22: Yep. If your lines are better, it doesn't matter if they've got the Heisman winning quarterback, the 1,500-yard rusher, the 4.1 40 wide receiver. If your lines are better, then you're in the ballgame.
3: blocking and tackling. That's what football is. That's what it's always been.
22: Not in Tennessee last year, it wasn't. It was blocking, but blocking, there wasn't a whole lot of tackling.
0: And that, subjective.
3: Yeah. That leads me to what I'm going to say here. And, like, you know, it's not always tackled to the ground, especially in camp. Even in scrimmages, it's not always tackled. They go thud on a couple of occasions. But, you know, are you in position to make tackles? Are you form tackling well? Because that'll be kind of like the first time you actually get to see it. And that's always a storyline in game one of the season, too, because, again, yes, you're really not tackling as much as they used to, for sure. So how sloppy are you? You know, that's something I'll be paying attention to. Line of scrimmage, because, again, it's hard to get an evaluation until the shoulder pads come on. They're just now coming on. But also in scrimmage one, like, you think it's going to be sloppy. If it's sloppy, you don't want it to be sloppy, but, you know, it scrimmage one, procedural penalties. Offensive linemen, you know, false starting, quarterbacks, you know, wide receivers, two men on the line of scrimmage, stuff like that. You oftentimes see that in scrimmage number one as well, and obviously you want to minimize that, but, I mean, those are things you can work through as camp goes on.
22: You know, that's just it. Stuff like that is fixable.
3: Mm-hmm.
22: You know, what you don't want to see is your right offensive tackle being blown
3: yes
22: back into the quarterback's face every play. You don't want to see your center rolling snaps. Yeah, that's fixable too. But of all the offensive line mistakes that I think have a tendency to maybe crop up at some point, if your center is not 99.9% good, then you're going to see that sometime in a ball game. And so, but the other stuff, hey, the first scrimmage, what you don't want to see is the same stuff in the second
3: yep,
22: scrimmage.
3: Exactly.
22: Work it out in the first scrimmage. If you've got guys, like you said, the wide receivers, you know, if you're covering up somebody, okay, you can fix that pretty quickly. But what you can't fix is guys who just get blown up off the ball and they have no hope. And, you know, everybody has been talking about the strength program. Everybody's all in on the strength program. That's also what I want to see. And are you going to be able to see it so much in scrimmages, or are we literally talking about we'll see this when Georgia Tech gets here?
0: It's a great point.
3: I think we'll see this in the fourth quarter, Georgia Tech. I think we'll see this in November, right or wrong, good or bad. Because, I mean, again, it's like in a scrimmage you're not going to see it. In practice you're certainly not going to see it. But how do you finish? The Tennessee football team did not finish well last year. We're talking games. We're talking seasons. The month of November was
22: correct.
3: Horrible. Couldn't get to the finish line against Georgia, Illinois in the Music City Bowl, Oklahoma. I think that, I mean, that's obviously why you made the hire. And that's something that I don't think we're, I mean, outside of just looking at him saying, oh, that guy's bigger. The finishing aspect, you know, maybe week two, Georgia Tech.
22: And I was talking to a buddy of mine this weekend, and he thinks I'm nuts. But I, you know, during these first two scrimmages, I wouldn't do it the entire time. I'd let these quarterbacks get hit a little bit.
3: I bet they'd do it at all.
22: Yes, I would. No, they're not going to do it
3: at
22: all.
3: Yeah, they won't do it at all.
22: As a matter of fact, if Josh Heupel heard that, he would pick up the phone and call and say, you are crazy.
3: 6'5", 6'9".
22: You know, we've only got two, and we don't know about either one of them.
3: Yeah.
22: But I just think that when you're in the red jersey and you can't really be touched, okay, even if you're looking good, are you going to look that good when a 300-pound guy that can run a 4.5 40 is getting ready to pick you up, slam you down?
3: Yep.
22: And then,
0: that's a great point.
22: Can you still do it in college? Can you still dive on top of him after you tackle him? I know in the NFL that'll get you a flag.
3: Yeah, you're not supposed to.
0: Discretion.
22: But I would like to see what these guys do when they get hit somewhat. Mm-hmm. Because think about it, Faison Brandon has not really been hit since the last game of his high school career, and I don't know how much he got hit in that game.
3: Yeah.
22: And then George McIntyre, the little bit that they played him last year, which I thought was a mistake, the little bit they played him, I don't remember him getting hit.
3: I don't either.
22: So
0: his last appearance is New Mexico State. I don't remember him running for his life against the Aggies.
22: So So you're talking about a year and three quarters for him removed from being hit.
3: Yeah.
22: And I know they won't do it. I know they can't do it. But I would think, hey, guys, we're going to take the red jersey off for a series. Let's just see what happens. Then as soon as one of them gets hurt, I would probably get sued by the Tennessee fan base for even suggesting such a thing.
3: No, but you're right, though. Again, like, you don't know how you're going to respond. And, like, I don't want to say it's in the back of their mind. I mean, whoever is going to be the guy, like, you're going to get hit. And,
22: If
3: you haven't gotten hit one good time in fall camp, you know what's coming. So it's almost like you just want to get it out of the way. Just get it. That's why I kind of love quarterbacks – calling their own number, first series of the game, just to You know, that seemed to help Nico when he was here. Just get rattled a little bit and like, okay, let's go, you know?
22: Well, and everybody talks about Brandon's athleticism, right, how he runs the ball. You're not really going to know how he runs the ball until guys are able to tackle him, because getting within 2 feet of him, think about it. Tennessee's defense got within 2 or 3 feet or a foot of a lot of people last year, and they kept running right through him, and that was during the game. So, you know, some of these things you need to do live, and so really for the quarterbacks, Furman will be the first real scrimmage. And if he's getting hit a whole lot against Furman, then we got bigger problems to talk about later.
21: Has Bob Hodge been bitten by the bug? Because I'll openly admit, when I was on the flight to Vegas last week, Knoxville to McCarran, I got bit by the bug because I was around other Tennessee fans. And now I'm starting to feel my win prediction start climbing. It happens every August. June, July, it's, I think, and then you make that turn for August and it's, oh, wait a second. Could, and don't even get me started what happens when we get to September. Has Bob Hodge's win prediction started to climb? Is he starting to feel the symptoms of the bite of the August, oh, wait, things could be awesome at the University of Tennessee bug? We discuss a ride with Ivan's play where we're trying to win 14 of our last 17. It's hot outside, and it's hot inside of our wallets right now. Tyler and Kaner, Rusty Wallace Honda, 99.1, the Sports Animal.
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6: Still dealing with some backups in Jefferson County from a wreck 40 westbound just west of I-81 involving an overturned vehicle. You are beginning to slow now. 40 eastbound past Cedar Bluff on Clinton Highway through Powell, Oakridge Highway through Carnes, and on Kingston Pike through Farragut.
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0: I'll openly admit it here on Afternoon Drive. Tyler and Kane are on the station where the Vols play, the official flagship station, 26 days away until it's football time in Tennessee. From Rusty Wallace Honda, I will officially admit
1: it
0: on the air.
1: I'm not shocked.
0: Why are you not shocked by this?
1: Well, go ahead and finish your statement, then I'll go into my story time.
0: I had Tennessee at the beginning. Okay, let me preface it.
1: Okay.
0: I'm the guy here on 99.1. I was the only person 2 years ago who had Tennessee going 10-2 and making the college football playoff.
1: All right. Did you get flowers? Anybody bring those to you? Or?
0: Will did a very nice job of being like, this is the only guy I know who has a headset on our station that called it. And all the Vols fans are like, well, the next year, last year, I said 8-4. Mm-hmm. I said the 8-4, and they'll probably lose to some team in a Big Ten bowl game they have no business losing to. 8-4, you can argue if they had any business losing to Illinois. I started this year by going 7-5. I'm going to give myself a little bit of grace just in case August comes around and I get bit by the increase bug and I jump to 8-4. Well, it's jumped to 8-4, boys, because now it's August and I just feel like with it being 26 days away, my hands are shaking like the ultimate
2: warrior. The only people saw us do what you just did with me and Kane.
0: Well, a lot of people know that you have the ultimate warrior top rope handshaking against Hulkamania.
1: This is the same guy that I forgot what year it was. I mean, it was like 2019, 2020, 2018, somewhere around there. When I was working with you the first time, and all week long, Tennessee's not winning this game. Tennessee can't win this game. Tennessee's not winning this game. It was one of those games where you knew Tennessee was not going to win. But on your pregame show, Tyler, you went out there, you signed off. Yeah, I'm going to do it.
0: Tennessee
1: pulling off the upset. Are you kidding me?
0: Do you remember who was on the show with me that day?
1: Schofield, right? Was it Grant Williams?
0: No, it was Admiral.
1: Okay, it was Admiral.
0: I've only been punked once before in my radio career.
1: I text this guy.
0: I'm sitting there doing pregame work all week going, Dana Holgorsen, West Virginia. Jeremy Pruitt, his first game in Charlotte against West Virginia, there's no chance. Yeah. So we go around the table. Eric Ainge, y'all take the Vols. Troy Fleming, y'all take the Vols. Admiral Schofield, go Vols, baby. Tyler, yeah, West Virginia by 2 touchdowns. Admiral Schofield looked at me and goes, my headset cut out. What'd you say?
1: You want to try that again?
0: You want to try that again? And I was like, yeah, West Virginia by a touchdown. He's like, one more time. And I was like, screw it, go Vols. So I went GBO because I had a 6'6", 6'5".
1: This guy's got a history of, as you get close.

0: to the kickoff. That was one time.
1: Here we go. Here we go.
0: It was one time, and I played the role.
1: But earlier in the summer, when we were kind of doing this exercise and all that, and you were in the 7-5 camp, 7-5, 8-4 camp, I was like, that's a bit low to me. I mean, I've always been in the, I think Tennessee is 8-4, 9-3 camp. If you got a quarterback that can take care of the football, you got a quarterback that's not a detriment to your offense, that's not a turnover machine. I mean, again, Tennessee's built to win. I truly, and I think defensively they're going to be significantly better. Now, will Tennessee be top five in the SEC? I don't know about that, but I do think Tennessee will be top half of the SEC defensively. So I've kind of always been in that camp. Where have you been, and where are you
2: at now?
1: I've been
2: 7-5, 8-4.
1: Yeah. Okay.
2: And so...
0: We've done TV together. We've done radio. We're not asking for your win prediction now, but is August starting to creep in on you?
2: Not really.
0: Really? Okay.
2: I mean, here's the deal. What I'm hearing about strength and conditioning has made me, okay, I want to see this.
0: Yeah, sure.
2: You know, I want to see if these guys come out and they do look different and they are a little bit quicker and those kind of things. And I have not heard a negative about that. You hear negatives about just about anything else.
0: Yeah.
2: But I haven't heard a negative about the strength and conditioning program. So that does increase my optimism. So if you want to say I'm becoming more optimistic,
0: sure.
2: Hey, Tennessee will only get blown out of two games instead of three. How's that? I mean, I just don't see until you have a quarterback who you know is not going to be a detriment. I mean, right now, if somebody said he'll go out there and he'll be a game manager and that's the best you're going to get, I'd say take that.
0: Yeah.
2: You know, don't give me spectacular.
1: Because you're going to win some games that way.
2: You're going to win ball games that way.
0: Yeah. Right now, Tennessee's favored in 10 of their 12 games.
2: Which is just hard for me to fathom.
0: Both Texas teams are the ones their dogs do.
2: You know.
0: Action Sports Network. And
2: but see, here's the thing. I can see being favored against Alabama at home.
0: Mm-hmm. 1 point.
2: Okay.
0: Both Alabama
2: South Carolina
0: and LSU
2: on the road.
0: Pick them.
2: You know.
0: Keeps dancing between one for Tennessee and a pick them.
2: Okay.
0: Tennessee has three games that are within 1-1.5.
1: I think a
0: LSU,
1: lot of that one
0: Carolina,
1: is.
0: Carolina, Alabama.
1: The wheels might have fallen off by that point for South Carolina. I mean, I think they got a ton of talent. It's just, I mean, you know, Shane Beamer's coaching for his job.
2: Yes.
1: New OC. Got a quarterback that, again, if it comes together for him, he should be dangerous. But that's the end of October. Who knows? They could have a couple of losses they didn't anticipate at that point in time, and that team might have been quit by.
2: But you know, so it. I'm thinking Tennessee may be better than I thought they were.
1: Right.
2: But does that translate into wins and losses? Because if you're better than I thought you were, I'm not going to suddenly go 9-3, 10-2.
1: Yeah. Sure.
2: You know, because you still have a lot of question marks out there. I either read or heard. It might have been on a television show yesterday where they were talking about, you know, the kicker. Oh, you got a kicker now. I hadn't seen him kick.
1: Yeah.
2: I have not seen him kick in a game at Neyland Stadium.
1: But you do have tangible proof of, you know, what he's done. But you're right, in front of 101.
2: I mean, it's a whole different world.
1: Ask Max Gilbert, yeah.
2: You know. He was not terrible,
1: but
2: he will go down in history for one kick that he missed. And that kick means he's terrible.
1: Yeah.
2: So there are just a lot of things that I would like to see. The reports are sounding really good, but here's the problem with the good reports. Even after the scrimmages, it is still just you're watching Tennessee with Tennessee. Mm-hmm. You know, I want to see him go out there and stand toe-to-toe with Georgia Tech. I want to see him stand toe-to-toe with Texas, you know, and then am I more optimistic than I was? Yes, but it doesn't change my record prediction. It's like 2 years ago, you went to Arkansas and lost to an Arkansas team that was inferior to you. You almost lost to a Mississippi State team last year that was inferior to you.
1: Yeah.
2: You almost lost to an Arkansas team again that was at home that was inferior to you. So, you know, these things happen. Even really good teams have a tendency to almost lose to somebody they shouldn't have. Last year, late in the season, Indiana should have lost to Penn State.
1: Oh, it took an incredible catch.
2: It took everything in the world for them to come back, you know. And Indiana's kind of become what I tell people. You know, you're talking about you predicted playoffs. You know, I bet you didn't come close to predicting an undefeated Indiana national championship last year.
3: You could have given me $1 million, and I wouldn't have put a single buck
2: Nobody,
3: on it.
1: And especially 2 years ago, Indiana would have been on the brink of a playoff. Nobody.
2: Yes.
1: They were 2-10 the year before, right?
2: Yeah. I mean, they were awful. Yeah. And so there's just so many things that can happen. So will I be shocked if Tennessee goes 8-4, 75? Not in the least. I'll be mildly surprised if they go 9-3, and I will be happily surprised if they did make it to the playoff. So I'm not saying just because I have them on the lower end, I'm not optimistic. There's just so many questions around this team, including the big one.
3: The bright side is the positive, the good side. Coming up, there is an anniversary happening today in the world, in the movie world. How do we compare that to Tennessee football in a nightmare scenario? We'll have that for you in the next 15 minutes. But we just made mention of it, 14-17. It's hot and humid outside in East Tennessee. Hopefully the wallets will stay hot today as we look to start a new streak, and we do so tonight with the final game on the calendar, and a Cy Young candidate makes his first home start post-trade, Riley Haltom.
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5: When the underdogs are barking, he answers the call. It's Riding with Ivins on 99.1 The Sports Animal.
3: Which is being brought to you by the friends at Colossal Productions, 236-1850. Yeah, kids are going back to school, but summer pricing still continues. How would you like to watch on a 17-foot LED television wall Big Orange football, postseason races, the NASCAR Turn 4 August, and the Chase just around the corner? 236-1850. They'd love to be able to help you for promotions, fundraising, and so much more at Colossal Productions. Yep. It was 14-16. We dropped Friday. We start a new streak today, and we do so with the home debut of new Los Angeles Dodgers lefty Tarek Skubal, who Tarek Skubal tonight is going to be squaring off against a team that actually knows him a little bit. How about from his time in Detroit, the Kansas City Royals, and Noah Cameron's going to be on the hill tonight. Noah Cameron's actually surprised me a little bit. Actually, no, Noah Cameron's surprised me a lot a bit. Why is that? When the Royals started stretching Noah Cameron out from his time in AAA, it was just how many innings could Noah Cameron realistically give you? And the competition that he was squaring off against, would the good competition keep him in the ballpark, and would the bad competition make him look like a stud? Well, that's what's happened over the last couple of weeks. Prime example, when he's taken on the likes of Minnesota and Detroit, some of the lighter hitting teams in Major League Baseball, he's gone through and he's looked like 6, 7, 8 innings of shutout baseball stud. When he's taken on the better competition, well, it's gotten kind of rough. Tampa Bay, 6 earned runs. Baltimore, 5 earned runs. San Diego, 7 earned runs. So what do you believe is going to happen tonight when Noah Cameron goes to the hill against one of the best offenses in the National League? And I understand why people right now are a little hesitant betting on the Dodgers. This was a Dodgers team who has now lost 8 of their last 9, and they continue to drag their corpse across the finish line in hopes to claim home field advantage. Skubal, how well the LA Dodgers have hit against lefties. This is a multiple-run victory tonight against one of the worst teams in baseball, and I think tonight this trend continues. Better lineups. Noah Cameron turns into a pumpkin. Tarek Skubal shows why the ransom was paid to get him into that Dodgers rotation. You can still get it at minus 120. Multiple runs tonight. We go home a winner. So your play for Monday, August the 10th. We go for 14 of our last 17, and we do so on the run line of the L.A. Dodgers. Yes, give me the Dodgers -1.5 tonight. Multiple run victory over Kansas City as we head to hour number 2 with Bob Hodge here from Rusty Wallace Honda, 99.1, the Sports Animal.
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9: The volume is continuing to build now. 40 westbound out of town, eastbound past Cedar Bluff. But it does look as though they have gotten most of these lanes reopened. Where they're working this Jefferson County wreck on 40 westbound, near mile marker 419. You're seeing heavy volume now southbound down across the Solway Bridge and on John Sevier Highway at the Industrial Park.
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9: Sherry Bigler, Pete Michaels Traffic.
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3: All right, how about a brand new hour of Tyler and Kaner? 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Man, three more Saturdays that you have to get through. Until then, we will reach September 5. Until then, Tennessee reaches their season opener. And you'll be able to keep up with all things Tennessee on the flagship station. Also with our friends over at the Sports Source. Bob Hodge joining us here at 656-9900. Very vocal text line this afternoon. I want to call an audible here at the line of scrimmage. Gentlemen, it was a date in history that not a lot of people know, but you know the name of the movie. 1960, the state of California, the first to release films because of Hollywood. They were always the first ones. It was, hey, this monster movie. Hey, this dramatic, this romance. On this day in 1960, Alfred Hitchcock released a film by the name of Psycho.
2: Heard of it.
3: Yeah. There is a shower scene, there's the swirling drain, there's the shower curtain, there is the Bates Motel. Simple question to be cute with today's anniversary. Bob Hodge, we've talked about potentially Tennessee climbing that escalator, and maybe we could see an 8-4 season, 7-5. Let's do glass half empty. What would be the most nightmare situation for the University of Tennessee that could play out this season? I think it's only fair we talk about what happened.
2: I can think of a few.
1: Glass half empty, just what everybody wants to start their week.
3: No. But I think it's only fair for us to say, hey, look, this is what's on the table. I like butterflies, rainbows, and sunshine, too, but let's talk about what are some fears.
2: I think the nightmare begins at 6-6.
3: See, that's not unfair. I think 500 is unacceptable. That is a nightmare.
2: I think that's where the nightmare starts. And then you want to add a little bit more nightmare
3: to it?
2: You find your quarterback. Either one, McIntyre, Brandon, doesn't matter. You find your quarterback. You go down to Georgia Tech, you roll. Texas comes up in here and you upset them.
3: 4-0 start.
2: And you are looking great. That guy gets hurt, the wheels come off, and you end up 6-6, which would mean 2-6 down the rest of the way. Mm-hmm. You know, because here's the deal. 6-6 can look a lot different. I mean, there's different ways to get to 6-6. What if you start out, you lose to Georgia Tech, you lose to Texas, you go to Arkansas and you get upset. I mean, things are looking horrible. But then the other thing happens. You find your quarterback, and now all of a sudden, heck, LSU comes in here. You send Lane Kiffin home with a whooping. You go to Texas A&M. Maybe you don't win, but you play great at a team that a lot of people think is going to be a playoff team this year. So there's just different ways of looking at it, but I think they start at 6-6, taking a loss to Furman or Kennesaw State off the table. I mean, I don't think anybody ever wants to relive Georgia State again.
3: This team
2: because that is the nightmare of all nightmares.
3: You're right.
2: When you lose to one of those teams.
12: I mean, this team is just significantly, like, from a player perspective, better. Like, I mean, but that still shouldn't happen then. I mean, it was inexcusable.
2: No.
12: Free Aubrey Solomon.
22: Florida in 24, right, with DJ, DJ Lagway whenever he Graham Mertz, yeah, he got turned the Tennessee game.
2: Yep.
22: He was out, then he started the rest of the year, and they kind of picked it up, you know, had a little bit of momentum there to end the year. The wheels fell off the next year. You know, nightmare situation, like, would be wheels fall off, something like that, like an injury that derails, you know, a couple injuries hit a specific position group.
3: Give me specifics.
22: You're
3: kind of giving me that blanket there. What would be specific? Faison Brandon winning the job and Faison Brandon not ending the season?
22: If your starting quarterback gets hurt. I think.
2: Yeah, especially if it's a significant gap.
22: Yeah.
2: If they're right there together.
22: Then but it's not that big of a deal, yeah.
2: But by the time you get through Georgia Tech, you go, holy cow, we've got the guy for the next 3 years. Mm-hmm. You know, we're going to be back in the Heisman conversation again. And then you get that kind of an injury. So, I think the gap between the two has to be pretty significant at quarterback. I think losing DeShaun Bishop, even though you've got some nice depth at running back, there's a reason DeShaun Bishop's the starter.
22: Yeah, no doubt. I mean, I think that would be – nobody wants that. But I don't know if that'd be nightmare, just my opinion, because I think you got some quality guys that can come in and spell. But you're right, they're not DeShaun Bishop. I think if you lose another corner for a long period of time, that's not good from a depth perspective. I know Tennessee played without their two starters last year. I get it. But, hey, you brought in Colton Hood to – be here for this year and to maybe play a little star last year, and you know, he turned out to be what, a second round draft pick, 30th overall pick or whatever, and then you had Ty Rebbin, who was coming on. That's what I want to hear this fall camp. Like, Ty Rebbin was coming on in fall camp, everybody continued to say his name, and then boom, nobody wanted him to play that early, but he did. I think a long injury at cornerback I think would be bad. I think if you lose to Georgia Tech, and I'm sure that's what you were going to say, you lose to Georgia Tech. You lose to Georgia Tech. How in the world are you going to beat Texas? How in the world? Because I don't have Tennessee beating them there. But, I mean, you lose to Georgia Tech. Auburn is a toss-up at home. You know, Alabama, you're an underdog for sure.
2: Mm-hmm.
22: You have no chance. You got LSU at home.
2: But I think – so we're talking when would the nightmare start? Because I'm looking at the big – picture.
22: You can make it.
2: I don't think losing to Georgia Tech starts the nightmare.
22: Because you could get better and
2: – I think that's – you know, losing to Georgia Tech, because if you set it up that way, then everybody thinks, well, we're going to go down there and kill Georgia Tech. Well, Georgia Tech is an upper-end ACC team. Yeah. You're playing at their place. You're playing at night. It's going to be the first real big-time competition for whoever your quarterback's going to be. So I don't know if that starts the nightmare. I think nightmares would begin after Texas, because you look at that schedule and you see South Carolina out there, who's got issues. Kentucky with a brand new coach. My gosh, what would happen? What would happen if you went to Arkansas and lost again to what most people consider to be the worst team in the SEC as of right now? So to me, there are much bigger nightmares out there than losing Georgia Tech. That's not going to – I mean, not to say that, oh, that would be like a pleasant, happy dream when you wake up and go, wow, that really was Cindy Crawford.
22: I certainly – I don't think Tennessee's just going to go down there and they're going to hand them the win. I think it'll be a, you know, hard-nosed football game just like Brent Key. I think Tennessee wins that game. I'm pretty confident in that one. I know I'm more confident than you two, especially more than him. We talked about it last week. I just look at it like, if you can't beat Georgia Tech – then there's a lot of teams on the schedule that you're not going to beat unless you improve sustain. Which, again, Georgia Tech's week two, and good football teams improve throughout the year. What about you?
4: Going into the open date on Halloween, 500 or worse.
22: Oh, yeah. That'd be horrible.
4: If you're 4-4 going into Halloween, that means I'm assuming you had losses to probably Texas, Bama, Georgia Tech, and I assume South Carolina, because I don't want to say you lost to Arkansas or Kentucky.
22: Keep in mind, we live in a world where you could go into the open date 7-1. I mean, you could.
2: Yes.
22: Agreed. You absolutely could.
4: I know somebody who believes Tennessee's only loss into the open date is Texas at home.
22: I mean, that's not off the table.
2: No, I don't think it. And see, that's what people – who was it? A guy texted in a little while ago and said, nah, I'm not even going to go to the game.
4: Oh, yeah, he was texting to you, Hodge.
2: Hey, look, you know – I'm trying to be realistic to what I think I expect.
4: This is what the conversation
2: However,
4: is for.
2: If you got me into the really, you know, okay, I do want to play the game. I do want to get bit. I'm going to be as optimistic as I possibly can.
4: Right.
2: Sure. I think they possibly could go into that open date 7-1. I mean, because Texas does look like the biggest impediment to doing that. I mean, there's so many questions down in Alabama. You've got questions surrounding South Carolina. Okay, Georgia Tech, yes, I think is a pretty good football team. But I would think player for player, most people would say, if you're going to pick one squad or the other, I will take Tennessee.
4: As would I.
2: So, you know, just because I think there are certain ways things work out, and if one of these quarterbacks had already proven that he's the guy, that would change me by two ball games. Instead of 8-4, 7-5, I would probably go up to maybe 10-2, 9-3. I think you're going to have a hard time, regardless of what happens, going to Texas A&M. I think Texas is going to be really, really hard here. But if you had a really, really good quarterback in place, I would favor you against everybody else you played.
4: It's Bob Hodge, Tyler, and Kaner. They're going to be jumping on a call today to talk about the expansion of the college football playoff. 20 teams, 24 teams. It's one thing for us to ha-ha about it over radio or on television. It's another whenever the executive schedules Zoom and video calls to go, we really going to do this? Are we really going to go 16 guaranteed spots with four play-in opportunities? Today's the day. They won't decide on it, but they're definitely planting shovels into the ground to build a foundation of what the future of college football's postseason schedule could look like. One more second. Thank you to our friend Gordon Hines over at the A.G. 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
9: You're still looking at some slowdowns to the west of town, usual places, and you're starting to slow now. 40 westbound past Campbell Station Road and the truck scales. Also beginning to slow northbound 75 up to and through the 40-75 split out of Loudoun County, lining up both directions on Emory Road at I-75.
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0: Football playoff. It's the easiest topic any college sports market could use. From years ago to present day, when are they going to expand? When are they going to expand? Remember, it was the coaches in the SEC who were told, hey, if we move to a nine-game conference schedule, we're guaranteed an expansion of the college football playoff. Why would we take an extra lump on our head if we were still limited to 12 teams reaching the playoff? Tyler and Kaner, another segment in the final segment with Bob Hodge. So, Bob, copy-paste easy segment, except we actually might be getting some meat on the bone. They won't decide today. But this is the first time shovels have been on the ground. Zoom calls with executives are happening today or will happen today where they talk about seriously considering going to 16 teams, as high as 24 teams, or one unique scenario is 20 teams with 16 guaranteed spots with four play-in opportunities. Bob, you can have wallpaper, you can have carpet, we can have whatever the heart desires. But it seems like we're getting somewhere because at least shovels are in the ground to there will be expansion. Just how far do we go?
1: You know, I have John Pennington and I have debated this for almost the entire 20-some-odd years we've known each other because I've always been, hey, 16, it's a good number. You can yes. Everybody, I mean, it's like,
0: yes.
1: You know, you sit there and you go to 16 to 8 to 4 to 2 and then you play for a championship.
0: FCS perfected it, man.
1: Now, the difference is I don't know if the 16th best team in the country is even somewhere no on chance. The same field.
2: That's where I'm at.
1: As the top four.
2: There's not 16 teams that
0: can, so weird.
2: Can win
1: well,
2: an
1: think
2: run
1: about
2: now.
1: It last year.
0: Tulane and James Madison are on line one.
1: Well, and say this had happened last year. That was... You know how close Tennessee would have been to the 24th team?
0: Mm-hmm.
1: And I don't think anybody sat there last year and talked about Tennessee going, heck, man, yeah. Look at that. We got a team. We can win it all. So you're going to have three-quarters of a field that has probably no chance. Will there be upsets along the way? Sure, there will. Because there's always upsets in every sport. But most years, I'll guarantee you take your top four seeded teams, that is most likely who you're going to see at the end of the day. And so, now, is it going to happen? I think it is assuredly going to happen because it's money.
0: They love it.
1: It's more money. But whoever that 24th team is, yes, they will make James Madison look like a butt-kicking football team compared to what number 24 is going to be.
2: I think the 2024 field was the perfect example of why you needed expansion. Okay, Ohio State was the eighth seed. I mean, Ohio State, nobody was touching Ohio State in the playoff, right? They got hot at the right time. They're clearly talented. I mean, they would not have been in the field, you know, a year prior. But, yeah, to your point, 16 teams, no chance anybody can win a national championship ranked, you know, in those last four slots, in my opinion. It's going to happen at some point. They're going to expand. You know, the fewer the better, in my opinion. You can never go back, and that's the thing. Like, if you jump to 24 now.
1: No, you can't.
2: If you go to 24 now, like, you're locked in. So, like, for me, it's like, okay, well, if you're going to expand and keep expansion on the table, like, try 16 out for a couple years and see what happens.
0: Why the hell would you have to stop at 12? Ask me about how those teams with a bye did 2 years ago going 0-4.
2: Yeah.
0: Excuse me. There's only been one team that's done it, and it was when Indiana handed Alabama their Rose Bowl butt-kicking.
1: Can I say something real quick?
0: Bang.
1: The guy that ain't going to go to the games because I think Tennessee's going to be 8-4, 7-5. Hey, I picked Tennessee to go to Ohio State and win.
2: Okay.
1: So he can rest
2: Bob
1: assured.
2: Bob was there, and Bob didn't have a shirt on, and Bob was getting after it in pregame.
1: I am wrong on several occasions. But now I will also say, back in the day, as the NCAA tournament grew, I didn't like seeing that, you know. And then, to me, it almost hit perfection with 64.
2: And now you keep going.
1: And now you keep going up. You've got this play-in game, and next year you're going to have, what, 117 teams, whatever.
2: 76 with the
1: 12s. I mean,
2: yeah.
1: So there will reach a point with the college football playoff where I'll sit there and say, man, they got it right. This is pretty good. And maybe
2: – it'll be short-lived.
1: Maybe that number 16 seed, the number 3 team in the SEC.
2: Mm-hmm.
1: And it turns out that's a pretty good football team.
2: Yeah.
1: So maybe they do have a shot. But I just think that what they're doing now, you know. But if the entire college sports landscape, I would just like it to be done.
0: Can you humor me real quick?
2: let's just have a discussion, a quick little exercise. I'm going to name teams, yes or no. Do you believe they can win the national championship this year? Just from where we sit, August 10th, Ohio State.
1: Yep. Yes.
2: Oregon.
3: Yep.
1: Yep.
2: Georgia.
3: Yep.
1: Yep.
2: Texas.
3: Yep.
1: Yep.
2: Notre Dame.
3: Probably.
1: Probably. Yeah. But can I interrupt you?
2: Keep going.
1: Notre Dame's one of the reasons that I don't have a problem with it growing, because Notre Dame is almost guaranteed of a spot in
2: yep.
1: this thing.
2: Yeah, after last year. Oh, yeah.
1: Wrong. Don't have anything against Notre Dame, but why are you guys the ones that sit there and say, oh, man, we're going to hold you up here.
2: I agree.
1: And all you got to do is not lose three football games, and we're putting you in. So, anyway.
2: Can Indiana repeat?
1: I don't think so.
2: Miami? Depending on how good Miami is not losing a game potentially in the regular season.
3: Okay. We've had A&M?
1: A&M, I'm going to put them at the very end of my list. I'm going to put them at the very end of my list.
2: So we're still a guaranteed five. Oklahoma?
3: No.
1: No.
2: Ole Miss?
3: Nope.
1: Nope.
2: Bama?
3: No.
1: No.
2: Tech? Texas Tech?
3: I don't think so.
2: LSU?
3: No.
1: No.
2: Okay, so I gave you 13 teams, and we can say guaranteed five.
3: Yeah.
2: Why the hell do we need to go past 12?
3: Maybe six.
2: Maybe six. Why do we need to go past 12?
3: You know.
1: I don't think you do, but
2: we know who the heavyweights are year in and year out.
3: Mm-hmm.
1: But once again, Notre Dame makes me dislike stopping at 12, because if you're team number 12, not named Notre Dame, you're done. You're finished because they're going to shoehorn them in unless they lose two games or three games. You look at Notre Dame's schedule this year. I don't think there's three losses on that schedule.
3: I think Tyler thinks they go undefeated.
2: I think they go undefeated.
3: Yeah.
1: Well, I mean, and they're a pretty good football
2: team. They have three games on the schedule saying, three games.
1: But here's the problem. Yeah. Most years their schedule is they got two games that they might be able to lose, and then the rest of them they look like they're going to be able to win. So, no, the only reason I would expand is it isn't fair for Notre Dame unless they disappoint to eat up a spot that maybe there's a more deserving team out there. And, yes, granted, this year they are going to be very good. On paper, they look like they're going to be very good. But still, I just hate this whole thing. Well, it's all these guys, college football, this, that, and the other. Oh, yeah, Notre Dame.
3: We have it's Mike texting in saying, hey, we enjoy Cinderella's at basketball. They never win the tournament. We still watch, and it's still a lot of fun. I love Cinderella's. It's a blast. You can't make a run in the football side of a tournament. You can win a game. I don't think you can make a run. It's just two different things. Basketball is completely different. You know, Appalachian State beat Michigan. It can happen one time. I'd be shocked if you go all the way to the Final Four standing and all that. I think that's the difference in basketball and football.
1: Here's the deal. Back in the day, before NIL started stripping all these smaller schools of their best players every year, if they had one really, really good guy and another pretty good guy, okay. And if you got two out of five, oh, you can compete in a lot of ways, especially if the other team's not on their game. I mean, nine times out of ten, Ohio State is going to be 22 players better than the James Madisons and the Tulanes and stuff like that. It is just a different sport. Not saying that upsets won't happen. They will. Mm-hmm. I mean, there's going to be somebody that goes out there and lays that huge egg and will have to live with it for eternity.
3: Yep.
1: And hopefully it'll be Notre Dame this year.
3: Like it was 2 years ago.
1: You know, but I just think it is. I agree with you, Eric. Mm. Totally different sport. Those upsets just aren't going to be
3: sustaining, I guess, is a good way to say it.
1: Yeah.
2: Bob Hodge, if John Pennington was here right now, he would say, I have eight shows coming up for this fall to cover Tennessee sports. I'm thinking about a ninth. I'm working overnight. Hell, I know John is, because I'll wake up sometimes to timestamps on my text going, why you are not in bed is blowing me away right now.
1: Exactly.
2: But
1: think what's going to be on WATE alone.
2: There you go.
1: I mean, you've already got the Saturday show. You've got the Sunday show. Mm-hmm. Your show is going to start when football season starts coming in on Sunday night on WATE. That's just on WATE here. Then you go over to the digital side of things and you start seeing things. Sterling Hinton is going to do a show about trivia.
2: I'm already in.
1: It is going to be fun. And then every Monday, John, and let me see if I can remember everybody that's on. I know Daniel Hood's on it with him.
2: Marlon Walls
1: is on
2: Ollie Lane with you.
1: And they sit there and they talk about Saturday's game. And they talk about it for an hour and a half. And it is just a conversation. And it can be riveting conversation. So there is just so much stuff that's coming. There's so much stuff that's already there. And I want to be on every one of the shows John's putting on. I want to do an Alfred Hitchcock cameo appearance.
2: Look at it. You. That's just, full circle.
1: Sunday night, you all are doing your show. I just want to walk by the camera, maybe walking a dog.
0: His name's Bob Hodge. He has been there from the beginning as we enter now season number 24 of the Sports Source and their coverage of Tennessee football. Bob, let's do this all over again next week. The days continue to tear away from the calendar. Go out and enjoy the rest of your Monday, sir. Thank you.
1: Thank you, guys.
0: Out the door, Bob Hodge goes, which now turns our attention to five burning questions. Riley Haltom, we say good afternoon to you. Coming up in the next 6 minutes, we are here during the summer sales event. That is at Rusty Wallace Honda, the intersection of selection where today Jack Gamble has home field advantage. Let's fist bump Bob Hodge and let's send him his way. We come back through, and we have a lot more to get into as week two of fall camp continues with the University of Tennessee ahead of Saturday's first scrimmage of the fall. 99.1, Tyler and Kaner, you're listening to the Sports Animal.
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5: I haven't spotted it yet, but we are getting reports now of a wreck on I-140 eastbound at the Knox County, Blount County line. Continuing to slow at 40 eastbound through town, westbound out of town, eastbound past Cedar Bluff, westbound past Pellissippi, on out to the truck scales, and eastbound past Watt Road, still lining up on Kingston Pike Ferry.
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0: Hey, what's up? It's Tyler Ivins, and it looks like you are currently streaming the Sports Animal. 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

0: 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And you'll get the information you need to make it on time.
1: After a foggy start to our Monday morning, we're back to some more sunshine heading into the afternoon. Most of us should stay fairly dry today, but it will be very hot and very humid. We've got high temperatures pushing into the low 90s by the afternoon. But of course, when you factor in the extra humidity, it's going to be feeling a little bit closer to the mid to upper 90s. I'm meteorologist Belle Oliver in the WVLT First Alert Weather Center.
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0: call him the super producer extraordinaire, Riley Haltom. No, they really do. I know some people think that I just make up these names on the fly. These are actual titles that are on business cards. Ask Riley next time you see him in public, and he'll show you. Super producer extraordinaire. Tyler Ivins and Eric Kane, wait till you ask Chris Bernard for his business card. He has got a lot of titles that he puts on that, what is it? What is it, 6x8? 6x8 inches? I don't know anymore. What I do know is time for five burning questions, and there's no awkward way I could segue into this new segment here on a Monday. 99 point, why are you laughing? 99.1. Just get into it? Okay, fine. Here's the segment we do every day where we laugh. Go.
1: Head to head, toe to toe, mano a mano. Two men enter, one man leaves. It's five burning questions.
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0: 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Hey, Riley Haltom, the handsome one. Good afternoon.
3: All true. The Protect College Sports Act failed to reach the Senate floor for a vote last week. Do you think the bill is dead?
4: I don't think it's dead. No. I think it's on life support, though.
5: No.
4: And here's why. Recess, not coming back together until September 10th, 14th, whatever it is. They will get a vote. They will vote on it. But that's not the last stop. It's going to go to the House. You know what's happening this fall? Midterm elections. Again, they will vote on it. I still expect it to pass the Senate. But after that, what's going to happen? It's not dead. No, it's not dead. It is on life support for happening this year, in my opinion.
0: Easy. For me, it's not dead. I still think this is one of those things where they want to be careful on how they want to issue it or how they want to hand down the ruling, because you don't want to be the person or the team that voted, yeah, approval, because once it reaches President Trump's desk, it's going to get signed off on. So I'm looking at you, Senate, then I'm going to look at you, House of Representatives, and then we'll move on from there. Is it dead? No, but I think there are a lot of people out there who just want to see this thing expedited so we can get the guardrails we've been missing.
3: VFL Blake Burke was called up to AAA Nashville in the Brewers organization over the weekend. What's your favorite Blake Burke highlight with Tennessee baseball?
0: Whenever it was 31 games. I mean, the hit streak is, to me, college baseball, being able to make sure the aluminum gets through the zone. It's one thing when Blake Burke's mashing doubles. It's another when Blake Burke is hitting balls over the wall. The California guy with his parents losing their mind. It's another whenever Blake Burke is doing it consistently, game in, game out. To me, it was setting Tennessee's hit streak, consecutive games hit streak, when he was here at the university.
4: So it's funny, I was covering a game at Kentucky, and I think his streak was snapped at what we thought 26 or 27 games. After the game was over, they changed an error in the field to a hit, so it lived on. Post-game, it lived on. He went up to 31 games. That's not my answer. Of course, it's against Southern Miss. Of course, it's in an 8-4 victory for Tennessee. Of course, it was super regional play in 2023 season. 479 feet, I don't believe you. That thing had to be over 500 foot. It's over the church beyond right field. The home run that literally hasn't landed, it felt like, against Southern Miss, 23 supers. That is my favorite Blake Burke
0: memory.
4: Did
0: it hit the bell? Did he ring the bell with the swing of a bat? Some churches have bells that are on the top floor. I didn't know if
4: it went over the bell. Over the
0: swing, ding dong.
4: Over the bell.
0: It's called a ding dong for those of you out there. Boom.
3: With Teddy Bridgewater retiring again in Detroit, the Lions have signed Josh Dobbs to back up Jared Goff. Are you surprised Dobbs has lasted this long in the league?
4: I am not surprised whatsoever. Again, the dude is so smart, and he's good at what he does, and so there's a lot of intangibles there. Did I ever think that he was going to have a long, sustaining starting role in the NFL? No, he's a fourth-round pick. But it's still impressive, nonetheless. We're talking 10 years right now. But he answered the question, no, I'm not surprised. It's still impressive. Good for him. Another opportunity this year in 26.
0: No, not surprised whatsoever. Am I surprised that we've reached this many teams? I figured there'd be that journeyman backup. I figured that there would be a...
4: So in that regard, I'm not really surprised.
0: Latched in with, yeah, Pittsburgh. Maybe he goes to a second or a third team. We've seen this happen often. How many quarterbacks have stuck around the league for a decade plus just collecting that paycheck, and then it adds and it adds and it adds? No. I thought Josh Dobbs would end up being a journeyman with one or two franchises being able to coach or mentor younger quarterbacks. The list of teams, yes. The length of time in the league, no.
3: With two season-ending injuries reported and a couple of starters missing early practices of fall camp. Are you concerned about the injury bug for Tennessee?
0: It's August 10th. I'm not concerned whatsoever. If it was August 20th, 27th, if it was September, yeah. I'm not concerned about Ty Redmond. I'm not concerned about Ethan Davis, even though Ethan Davis has a track record of injuries and missing time.
4: Yeah.
0: This is just kind of what happens whenever you're working off the rust and getting back into game shape. Sometimes knees and legs and arms go the different direction, and boo-boos happen. Not concerned at all.
4: Yeah, I mean, Ty Redmond, it's an illness, and so it's not even really an injury, but he's missing practice. But I'll second what Tyler said. I'm not concerned. It's unfortunate. You hate when anybody's lost for the year, so... You know, thoughts to Jaden Harmon, thoughts to Richard, the transfer from Miami, the cornerback. You know, that was cornerback number four. This is, gosh, linebacker maybe number six or seven. But again, a guy that you don't want to lose because they like him. You hope that it doesn't happen. But as far as Davis, Redmond, nah, it's early on in camp. No worries right here from me.
3: Today is National Lazy Day. Is it okay to be lazy from time to time as an adult?
4: Listen, life's hard, William. Life's hard, all right? I mean, you know, Tyler's life's easy, you know? I mean, he was born on Thursday. No, I'm just kidding. Life's hard sometimes. If you can take a nap, you can chill out, watch some TV, you can do it. That's fine. Now, if that's an everyday thing, then no, that's not okay. But if it's Saturday afternoon, Sunday afternoon nap or whatever, you know, kids not around, whatever, yeah, that's okay sometimes. Not every day. Sometimes it's okay.
0: How many years did I live in Iowa?
4: Oh, that's right.
0: Lazy. I don't know what your definition of lazy is. When you mean just not do anything that day, when you mean, you know, I know we're supposed to make it our own, but here's my question. If you're being lazy, that means you're not putting effort into actually being on the grind. And the second you think that you are not complacent, or the second you become complacent, that's when somebody comes in and pulls the carpet out from under you. Lazy and just pulling off on the accelerator to me is two different definitions. Is it okay to be lazy? No. Is it okay to rest your mind and pull off on the accelerator? God knows we're told that daily in our office, especially on that corner office on the top floor.

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2: So just so we're clear, we're rewarding laziness.
3: Yes.
2: Okay.
4: Precisely.
2: We're rewarding laziness.
5: Keep in mind here, now that I blame my kid for it. Now that I have a kid, I haven't had a personal day. I used to call them personal. I'm going to take it personal. I'm going to take a day to myself. Not many of those anymore, but if you can, you take it. Also, John Wilkerson on the text line reminding me that home run by Blake Burke actually did hit the church.
2: So it was a ding-dong and hit the bell.
5: And it was on his birthday.
2: On Burke's birthday or John Wilkerson's birthday?
5: Burke's birthday. But I went back and looked it up before the show today. 479 feet. It was a two-run home run to pull Tennessee within a run. Tennessee went on to win 8-4 against Southern Miss. First win in that Supers, and of course Tennessee clinched a spot in Omaha.
2: Yeah, no, that would make sense too, because Wilkerson's birthday. John Wilkerson just had a birthday. That'd have been like July. John's birthday is like July something, and the Supers would have taken place in May or June,
5: early June.
2: Okay, yeah, so that makes sense. So it would have been Berkey's birthday, not Wilkerson's birthday. Ivins, if you could read a calendar, then you would know those dates would have lined up. 4:47, we have a final segment ahead of us. Before we go, no huddle. Josh Dobbs back in the NFL with a new team. Also, if you want to talk about VFLs in the NFL, got some bad news for Cade Mays. If you want to talk about Detroit Lions and how they would fare this year, Cade's going to miss some time. Question is, how much and what's the injury? How substantial is that to the Detroit Lions' plans? 99.1, you're listening to The Sports Animal.
6: 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I'm John Wilkerson with Vince Ferraro. 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
8: Heavy volume on the interstate now to the west of town, all the usual places, and you are really lining up. Southbound Illinois Avenue out of Oak Ridge, on down across the Solway Bridge, on Edgemoor Road, Clinton Highway through Powell, Oak Ridge Highway through Carnes, and the 129 bypass in Alcoa.
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0: Tyler and Kaner live from Rusty Wallace Honda on the intersection of selection, home of the 200,000-mile warranty. We'll have Chad and Jay coming up here in about 35 minutes. Tyler Ivins, good day to be here at Rusty Wallace Honda.
1: Yeah, well, it's also a good day to kind of keep your ear to the ground about what the college football playoff executives are going to do. We knew today was a big day about the discussion of expansion. Brandon Marcello, he is a senior national college football reporter for CBS Sports. He writes on Twitter, and I quote, "The college football playoff execs discussed logistics about expansion today, but did not go into great detail with TV windows, media payouts. The college football media consultant communicated there is an appetite in the market for expansion. The 20-team format we reported wasn't discussed formally."
0: Yeah, everything I've read, it was more of a, hey, what do you think about this? Hey, what do you think about this?
1: Oh, so what we're doing is we're just having a meeting to potentially talk about having a meeting, which will then later then get together and have the
0: meeting. Having a meeting to talk about 16 or 24, but, you know, conversations around the meeting, like, hey, what do you think?
1: Hang on a second. Make sure you're hearing me. So did they have a meeting about potentially booking a meeting, which later they would then have a meeting? Is that what you're saying?
0: No, they had a meeting.
1: Okay, so I wanted to make sure that the college football playoff executives were not Cumulus Knoxville employees, because that would suck. Because sometimes there are some things we could do where we could just have an email about, hey, this is what I think the plan should be, instead of meetings about future having meetings where we do have meetings.
0: Am I supposed to laugh or just move on or what? You tell me.
1: The smirk on your face is all the delivery I need.
0: Give me some guidance here.
1: Text message for management.
0: I mean, you've got a 20-team is what it would be, right? This new ESPN, you know, thought or whatever. It's taking the place of what would be the lost revenue for the conference championship games. Because they don't mean anything. Literally, they mean nothing, but the SEC gets like 80 to 100 mil a year.
1: Let's just cut to the chase.
0: That's why Sankey doesn't want to lose them.
1: Well, no. So the SEC title game, that first Saturday in December, 100 mil.
0: Yeah, 100 mil.
1: I mean, that's what it is. But the game,
0: so my question to you is nothing.
1: Greg Sankey will be all for punting on the SEC title game if he just knew how he was going to make up nine figures.
0: And that's why these meetings were reportedly going to have some TV execs. Who all would be, you know, willing to go in on an expansion, 16 teams, 24 teams?
1: Yeah.
0: You know, because I don't think Greg Sankey and some other conference commissioners, really Greg Sankey, feels comfortable making any decision on expansion, 16 or 24, or 24 especially, until he knows how much money the network's going to be putting up. Or could Netflix come in? Could Amazon come in? This latest, again, the 20-team, 16 with the four play-in games, you know, at the basis of it, play-in games would be a heck of a lot more entertaining to watch than meaningless title games. That's just my opinion. We're going to watch either one, so I guess it doesn't really matter. You and I are the clientele. We're going to watch. It's the average fan. Would you rather watch a game where it doesn't really matter because both teams in the SEC title game are going to get in the playoffs, or would you rather watch team 5 and 6 duke it out to get in the 24-team playoff? Or
1: instead of everybody sitting down and singing Kumbaya to get their opinions in on how we handle this, just tell me we're going to 16 teams and let me know when we get there.
0: I think everybody wants 24 except Greg Sankey, that is.
1: Why are we expanding to 24 teams?
0: I mean, I didn't say it was smart. I think it's stupid, but that's everybody signed off on it.
1: But we're not going to jump all the way to 24 knowing we can't put the toothpaste back in the tube. So why don't we just kick the can down to 16, say, yeah, maybe we should have ordered more for the table, and then expand to 20, and then expand to 24, even when we find the perfect sweet spot for what we're looking for, and then we'll sit there and put way too much, which I'm pro queso, way too much queso on these nachos, and be like, oh man, I could have gone with less nachos. I could have gone with less college football playoff games. Look, look, all the college football is great college football, all right? It really is. More college football that we get. Brian Rice once said something one time, and I disagreed with him in the beginning. Now, couldn't agree with him more. There's going to be a point in time in April and May where you'd kill for a greasy, like, Montana State versus Appalachian State football game. Right. So guess what? There's going to be a point in time where I'm going to watch college football and go, man, I'm so glad I had this college football game. If that means that we're getting rid of the Independence Bowl, if that means we're getting rid of the Bahamas Popeyes, which, by the way, I know that game's already extinct. I'm just trying to make a point here. The Bahamas Popeye Bowl, if we can get rid of the Western Union Tires Bowl, if we can get rid of the Quick Lanes and the Mayflower Gasparilla Bowl, whatever. Give me football that's awesome, where people aren't opting out, where there's something on the line, like maybe some NIL ties when it comes to money, like the basketball tournaments do for some tournament games, and just sit back and watch great football.
0: Nothing about Georgia, Alabama, Georgia, Texas for an SEC title game is going to get anybody juiced up. Because, Georgia, they lost their starting quarterback in that game a couple years ago. You remember that?
1: Yeah, he's good chance he could be the starting quarterback for the Cardinals.
0: Whereas
1: in a couple weeks,
0: you could have had a couple years ago, like Clemson playing South Carolina, you know, Notre Dame playing this team. Like, those are exciting. Like, oh my gosh, I mean, that's a playoff game. It would literally be a playoff game. Yeah. So, to me, that's exciting. Now, I don't think anybody and their mother wants this 20-team playoff. I think 16 is enough, but we'll see whatever happens.
1: Sarah Kay and Tyler Rivens, let's go right to No Huddle. Chad and Jake live in the next 20 minutes. Happening here at the intersection of selection. 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But how do you read a calendar? 26 days away until it's football time in Tennessee. 99.1, the sports animal.
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9: Well, they're working a wreck now on I-140 eastbound at the Knox County, Blount County line. You do have some slowdowns through there. Also, a wreck on 40 westbound at the truck scales over on the right-hand shoulder, and you are slowing past there as well. Lining up now, 40 westbound through town on out past 640 on the west end. Couple light cycle delays, Emory Road at I-75. Knoxville Smokies Baseball is at home tomorrow through Sunday, 7 p.m. each night, except 2 p.m. Sunday. Smokies Baseball, Knoxville. Sherry Bigler, Pete Michaels, traffic.
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22: 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Loyal, dedicated Tennessee fans, and bringing you 30 uninterrupted minutes of sports talk right here. No Huddle, Tyler and Kaner. We're at Rusty Wallace Honda. Chad and Jake set to join the program. Riley Go Hot, you are the beat reporter with your fall practice report coming up in a little more than an hour. Gentlemen, look, it's now week two of fall practice. Saturday, click-clack, pads go on, and now we close into this Saturday's one of two fall scrimmages that are going to be occurring before that September 5 date with Furman. Riley, let's get started with you. You're the one pushing the buttons back in the studio, so I think it's only right because you are a controller of volumes and talking. How do you feel? Not only has 1 week gone, but what your look ahead for the scrimmage this Saturday and what kind of you've already learned up to date now, 26 days away before the home opener and season opener with the Paladins.
23: Yeah, scrimmage is where things kind of get real, right? That's where you start to really be able to draw those big sweeping conclusions that you want to draw in day one because you're so starved for football, anything. But you kind of got to be measured a little bit in this first little week that didn't even have pads on until they put the shoulder pads on Saturday. And they'll go full pads this week, but it's a process, right? You need the entirety of camp to draw big sweeping conclusions about position battles. Unless somebody just comes out there and falls on their face completely, we see a fraction of practice, and you have to see these practices add up and stack up, and a lot of these position battles, including the big one, quarterback, you need these guys to stack days and be good and better and the superior quarterback multiple times before you're able to walk out of that practice and say, yeah, this guy is winning at that position. So we've got a long way to go before we're for sure locking in any of these big position battles on the roster. But that said, it's not like you can't draw anything. You can see the size differences. You can see differences in how they're practicing from year to year. And you can see how these coaches are interacting with these players and what they're coaching them on. So in those senses, I've liked a lot of what I've seen from Tennessee this year. I've liked the changes I've seen from the defensive side of practice and what Jim Knowles has implemented. I liked what I've seen from these quarterbacks and what they're being coached on down to down, rep to rep, by Joey Halsley and Josh Heupel. It's a good start for Tennessee and Jim Knowles, and Derek Owings and what he's done, also very evident as well.
22: Riley just used one of my favorite lines, stacking days, and that's what you're asking position players to do here in fall camp of don't make the same mistake twice, three times, and let's continue to see that green arrow go up before we get to September.
0: Yeah, you know, the show a week from today is kind of like, you know, I'll kind of like phrase it moving day, if you will, because I mean, that's like you got scrimmage number one in the books. And it's like, okay, well, it's not over. You still got a couple weeks of fall camp right to go. But again, your performance based on practices accumulating to this point and a game like setting with the scrimmage, like you got a pretty good sample size of kind of where you're at. And that's, you know, Faison Brandon compared to George McIntyre. That's Rodarius Jackson compared to TK Keys, to Travis Smith. That's, you know, Tim Merritt compared to Zay Anderson, talking about trying to be quality depth at cornerback. It's not everything, but it's like, okay, it's moving day, so you got a new depth chart, if you will. It's like, all right, I'm here. I want to be higher, or I am higher right now. It's like, oh, I better continue to sprint to the finish line. Let's close this thing strong. So it kind of gives you a good gauge, if you will. So, again, you're 1 week in, three practices in, and based on periods where the media have been there to, you know, view observations and all that, everything looks fine. But again, they've only had shoulder pads on for one practice so far. They'll have shoulder pads on tomorrow. I believe the full pads should be coming on Wednesday. And then we'll start to learn a little bit more about the right tackle battle with Ori Williams, about the defensive line battles with, you know, the edge positions. Kind of where's Marion Dye and Tyree Weathersby? Where some of those young guys like Kedrick Golston, you know, who's stepping up at linebacker in place of Jaden Harmon? And, of course, you know, when Arian Carter is going to miss those first two games. So we'll learn more and more and more. I mean, so far, so good. But once you get into a scrimmage, you'll have tangible things to go on, and we'll know more.
22: 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No Huddle continues from Rusty Wallace, Honda, Tyler, and Kaner.
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9: Of course, you are still looking at that heavy volume to the west of town, usual places, and they are still working this wreck on 40 westbound at the truck scales. Still lining up southbound Illinois Avenue out of Oak Ridge on down across the Solway Bridge, Emory Road at I-75, the 129 bypass in Alcoa, and now southbound Chapman Highway out of town.
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9: Sherry Bigler, Pete Michaels Traffic.
22: Would you say it's fair to say that you won't get a real good grasp on one of the grocery list needs Tennessee fans want to know until Georgia Tech? You know, I want to be able to sit here on August the 10th and say, yeah, I need to be able to see a pass rush going into scrimmage. I need to be able to go see, or I need to be able to be told, because we don't see scrimmages. I need Josh Heupel to tell us coming up Saturday, man, pass rush was really getting to the offensive line. They were really getting to the quarterbacks. They were really underdressed. There was pressure there. I liked what I saw. I'm not taking Jim Knowles' response of, oh, God, yeah, I guess we'll see when it comes. I'll give Vince credit. Vince Ferrara from here at the Animal, he asked Jim Knowles, look, no Chaz Coleman. Where do you look, or where do you foresee that some of this pass rush is going to come from?
0: Time will tell.
22: And Jim,
0: Time will tell.
22: But I haven't covered Jim long enough to know if that's just how he responds to everything, or if he was giving us an honest answer of, well, I don't like it, but hopefully it improves.
0: Yeah.
22: How do you even try to find an ingredient, or how do you even try to pick up pass rush off your grocery list, knowing they can't get a hold of the quarterback? And, well, you got a little bit of a, not a lot of eyes are going to be seen over the next couple of weekends when it comes to scrimmage.
0: Yeah, I mean, you can still, like, you know, in practice in 11-on-11 when they're competing and all that. I mean, if you got a guy that, is bull rushing, gets into the backfield, and it's got hands on a quarterback or is remotely near the quarterback, you know, they're going to be like, whoa, blow that, you know, don't touch him, but they'll blow the play dead. I mean, you know, oftentimes you can get back there and it's the old defense, you know, complaining about the offense getting the fair shake in terms of officiating and practices and all that. Like, yeah, I can be back there and say George or Faison steps up and they just don't blow it dead or whatever. There's still ways to tell, okay, he's having a good camp. Tennessee is generating pass rush.
1: So you're not going in blind into
0: Georgia Tech. No, you're not
1: going
0: in blind. No, you're definitely not going in blind. Just because you can't, quote-unquote, tackle the quarterback or whatever, if you beat your offensive lineman, if you beat your pass rush, if you're getting back into the backfield consistently,
1: right.
0: If you're causing the quarterback to bounce out of the pocket, take off running, step up and go, like, you're doing your job. I mean, you're going to get graded. They grade everything plus, minus, all that and stuff in practice. And, you know, we can have a pretty good idea. But it's about you just need to know who is – you know, to say what you said earlier, stacking those days in fall camp. You know, Jordan Norman better be doing that. Mehran Dye, Tyree Weathersby. Yeah. My question is, beyond those three, who is it? I don't know. Like, is it Kedrick Golston, a true freshman defensive end? Could it be Christian Gass, who was brought in to play Leo in the old system, and he's put on a lot of great weight over the offseason? Could he be a guy that could steal some snaps? After Carson Gentle, are you healthy enough to ditch the red jersey and give Tennessee a couple of snaps? Do you bump David Hobbs out for defensive tackle when things are going well? I do think that can be a thing. I think he's tailor-made to play defensive end in the system.
1: Say that again.
0: David Hobbs, I think that he can bump out in certain packages and situations and play end because I think that he's tailor-made to play end in this system.
1: So now, he's not the response for Chaz Coleman, but he has the ability to be limited reps.
0: Yeah, like Don Bailey last year.
1: Remember
0: Don Bailey?
1: I like that.
0: Like, he was an end. Tennessee had a needed tackle. He bumped inside a lot. Was it perfect? No. But, I mean, I think Hobbs could thrive at defensive end, but he is a defensive tackle. He will be a starting defensive tackle if healthy. I'm not saying that he's not. So, yeah, you know, we'll kind of see. One of the biggest questions I have here over the next couple of weeks of fall camp is, who's that next wave of true defensive line pass rushers off the edge? Because I've got three. I don't know who's next, and that's right. Before we get into that. Well, they can do with this with the linebacker, bring, you know, blitz from the secondary and all that. That's great, but I want to know some more options.
1: So we started No Huddle today saying, what have we seen? What is it we've already gained knowledge of? Eric Kane, before I turn it to Riley, what is it that you would like to see? I'm asking you Saturday. I'm asking us what we were hoping to hear from Josh Eichbuckham Saturday.
0: Mm-hmm.
1: And we'll revisit this topic again this week. What is it that you're hoping to hear from Josh Heupel following the first scrimmage on Saturday?
0: Yeah, I mean, I'll echo what, you know, Bob Hodge said in the previous hour. First and foremost, as always, no major injuries. No major injuries, no injuries whatsoever, because you kind of hold your breath during those situations. But, yeah, I mean, I want to hear that Tennessee ran the ball effectively, okay? Because, again, if you're not running the football, then you're putting a lot of pressure on your young quarterback, whichever one it is. I want to see the here's the catch-22 again. I want to be opportunistic defensively, which Tennessee's defense was for half the year last year. For as bad as they were, created turnovers, found the end zone.
1: Right.
0: I want the Tennessee defense to take advantage of some turnovers, create some takeaways and all that. Because, again, I think this defense is going to have to do this in the season. But I want Tennessee offensively to run the football. I want them to protect the quarterback for the most part. And I want to hear, you know, these quarterbacks making a couple of plays, whether it, you know, it's a long scramble, whether it's red zone passing, whatever. I want to hear from the quarterbacks or one of the quarterbacks so they can separate themselves that they went out there and they made a couple of plays. We're not going to get a play-by-play. We're not going to get a stat sheet. We're not going to get a lot of information about the scrimmage. But I want to hear that protection held up for the most part. Tennessee ran the football effectively. A quarterback made some plays to where he could be a separator. And I want to hear about the defense getting a turnover or two because your defense is going to have to be opportunistic.
1: So, Riley Haltom, same question. I'll set you up. Yes, it's a Monday topic for Saturday. But if you're saying, I've learned this from week one, but I need this checked in a box coming the end of week two with scrimmage one Saturday, that is what?
23: My biggest thing is getting any kind of real information about the offensive and defensive lines. That's what I need to know. Of course, once we get to the scrimmage, we'll get a little bit more about everyone else and get a better look into how the coaches are thinking about a lot of these big position battles and what guys they're super impressed with to start. But for me, you can only get so much from the offensive and defensive linemen when they're not wearing pads. Like, the amount of information you can get from those guys and kind of glean from what their units are going to be goes up exponentially once they put the pads on and you start seeing these guys kind of up close and what they're able to do with the pads on. That's number one at the top of my list for this week is the trenches, basically. I want a better look into what Tennessee's trenches look like, especially that battle for that fifth offensive line spot.
22: Me, it's simple. I want to hear that the wide receivers are consistently making those leaps and holding on to the football. I do not want to hear the Josh Heupel where Josh Heupel, hey, how did everything go today's scrimmage? Yeah, offense looked great. Running game is solid. And you know the cadence that Josh Heupel uses where he's using his hand and he's kind of thumping the podium and the microphone kind of shakes a little bit. Whereas quarterbacks got to see consistency out of them. Running game was good. Offensive line's good. Too many drops. I do not want to have a let's pause for a moment where everybody pounds on their keyboard to update their statuses on Twitter where it was Josh Heupel, quote, wide receivers had drops. I do not want to hear about wide receivers having drops. I think Mike Matthews has had the two or three practices that we've had an opportunity to see so far. Mike Matthews, I thought, has had a great camp so far. He is not having to be repeated by coaches to run and finish plays. Too many times when we've seen the wide receivers, it has been a catch, light jogging, where a coach has had to be in an earpiece of a receiver going, finish the play. Matthews, with every catch, has kind of turned it upfield as if he was running through a wall. I know Staley will be fine. I assume Staley's going to be fine. I shouldn't say that, I assume. Who that wide receiver three is going to be, let that camp continue to be, or let that battle continue through camp. But I do not want to hear, especially a Mike Matthews guy who I feel like has left a little bit on the table every year he's been in Knoxville, and I expect that this is the season. I have expectations for Mike Matthews this season that he's going to fulfill the five-star ranking that he received before he left high school and came to the University of Tennessee. So no phrasing whatsoever of drop balls or leaving plays on the field by the wide receivers.
0: Now keep in mind, too, like Josh Heupel is a quarterback. Josh Heupel is a quarterback's coach. Okay, at the end of the day, he's going to hold his quarterbacks to the highest of highest standards.
22: Oh, he should.
0: So whoever it is, George, Faison, or both, you know, whatever, can go out on Saturday in the scrimmage, and they can do some good things. And he'll quickly praise that in front of the media and all that. But over the years, Josh Heupel's gone up to the microphone after a scrimmage and say the defense have won the day. And it's pretty evident in the way he talks and the way he's kind of in a mood to where, like, oh, yeah, the defense went out there, great job and all that. You know, offensively did a couple of good things, but you know, we got so much more room for improvement. We got to do little things. We got to challenge. You know, that's code for, hey, my offense got beat too much tonight. I'm upset about that. So even if the guys go out there, the quarterbacks, and they make some plays and they do some good things, he's not going to go out there and say, oh, man, whoo, okay. Yeah, I think we're here, fellas. I think we got something here.
22: Right. Look, I'm not saying that Josh has never acuted or dressed things up. I'm just saying Josh is in a very kind of black and white terms. He's not calling players out by names, but he's saying this needs to be better. I'd like to see this more out of this. Defense has got to be better in this aspect. I know he's not going to come out and go spectacular day for the wide receivers. God, we're ready to go out and run and play. Yeah, but I don't need him to say, I need to see green arrows in progress for majority of the positions. And one of those positions I don't need to hear as a neutral or as stalled grade, if you will, is from the wide receiver position.
0: Well, that's fair.
22: It's one of the deeper rooms that Tennessee has. So I need to hear linebackers had a great day. I need to hear wide receivers had a great day. I need to hear special teams had a great day. And I need to hear that both Faison, George, hell, throw Ryan Staub in there, that they're all making progress as well. So it seems like, even though we might wink, wink, nudge, nudge, know who's starting, makes it seem like, man, competition couldn't be any more fierce here on Rocky Top. I just don't want to make it sound like that it's a stuck-in-the-mud scrimmage, if that makes any sense.
0: I wonder how much tackling they're going to do on Saturday. Because, genuinely, I've stood outside of Neyland Stadium.
22: Tanner, you played the position. You've played college football. When Ken Sparks was doing fall camp scrimmages, how much did you guys tackle?
0: Oh, buddy. First of all, football's a lot different than it was 14 years ago when I played. But also, you tackle and you play like it's Saturday at places like that. So there was never
22: here to Coach Sparks.
0: There's never even a hold up here. Thud thud. No thud. That wasn't even in the vocabulary for most programs back then.
22: Tanner was headhunting in August, is what he was saying.
0: But I've stood outside of Neyland Stadium and I've listened to the end of the scrimmage, and you know, they're playing music. Then it'll be thud thud thud thud. So like at points in times they are live. Other points in times thud means wrap up. Just go up, hit, bring your arms, do not go to the ground. How much tackling are they doing? And you can still get something out of thud. I'm not saying you can't. You got to be in position. You got to be broke down. You got to have your head in the right placement and all that. You got to shoot your arms. However, like, if you can do some live and a little bit of live, how good of a tackling day is it? Tennessee was an atrocious tackling football team last year. And one of the things that I thought was super interesting was when Jim Knowles first talked to the media back in, you know, March for spring ball, he said they made cut-ups of every single player on the defense, every single tackle they've ever made in their entire career. It could be Jeremiah Tielander, 3 years at Tennessee. It could be T.J. Metcalf, a year at Michigan, 2 years at Arkansas. They have every single tackle of that player's career. Broken down sideline tackle, open field tackle, in the box tackle, missed tackles, good tackles, bad tackles. And because you're not live as much as you'd like to be for live tackling, they studied those cutups. They studied those tapes. So I'm just really curious how much they're going to be live for tackling, because tackling's got to be better this year. How much can you improve in tackling in fall camp because you can't go to the ground? And, you know, if they had a good tackling day on Saturday. So, and how does that improve from one Saturday to the next Saturday?
22: Traffic outside the doors of Rusty Wallace Honda, I-75 Callahan Drive, as No Huddle continues.
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9: You're still looking at several slowdowns, but your heaviest interstate volume is going to be 40 westbound out past Alcoa Highway, 40 westbound past Pellissippi, Level Road, and Campbell Station, and 640 eastbound ramped to 75 north. You're also still lining up southbound down across the Solway Bridge and North Shore Drive through Rocky Hill.
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9: Sherry Bigler, Pete Michaels Traffic.
22: All right, so if you missed the news over the last, we'll call it 20, 25 minutes, again, executives from the College Football Playoff Committee did get together on a Zoom video call earlier today, and the execs discussed logistics about expansion, but they didn't go into detail about, you know, the windows for the television, what the media payouts would look like. The College Football Playoff consultants communicated that there is an appetite for a market for expansion. Riley, go hot. Tyler and Kater here from Rusty Wallace Honda. How much longer are we going to have a 12-team college football playoff? Is this it? Is this the swan song?
0: I think it depends on...
22: I think this is it. 12 games ends this year.
0: It depends on how much these networks are willing to pony up. Greg Sankey is not going to sign off on 24 team unless it's worth the price of losing that 100 mil for the conference title game.
22: Yeah.
0: And Greg Sankey and the SEC are the holdup here. Big 10 is like, let's go, let's go. ACC signed off. The Big 12 signed off on it. A group of fives has signed off on it. Everybody's ready to roll except for the SEC. So I'm curious what that looks like during these negotiations, during this meeting. Today was day one. This is not going to be the end. They're going to continue meeting and hopefully come to a resolution by December. I know last year they pushed it out 2 months and still didn't come to one. So if Greg Sankey's not getting the number that he wants in terms of expansion, then he's just going to sit pat.
22: I mean, he's going to stand pat while he's got coaches that are kind of looking at him with a little bit of fire in their eyes because they're saying, you told us if we move to nine games, we'll get an expansion.
0: I agree.
22: By no means do I believe that the coaches of the SEC felt like they were duped. But there was one person in particular, Cater. First day, Monday, Tampa, SEC Media Days. And the lightest, nicest way possible, a reporter in the main ballroom asked Greg Sankey, hey, do you believe your coaches are ready for the nine-game conference? I'm paracraphrasing here.
6: They're here, aren't they?
22: They're here, aren't they?
0: No crap, Sankey, because they're getting paid $9, $10, $11, $12
22: million. Like, I knew the context response of the question. It was, you kind of made them believe if they moved to nine games that they were being expansion of the
0: and
22: college
0: Sankey
22: football.
0: Sankey knew the context of the question, too, which is why he responded the way he did.
22: Right. So how much longer can Sankey continue to whistle past the graveyard?
0: I don't know, man. I don't know, because, again, you are
22: I do. I think he's eventually going to get a couple feet in his butt, and he's going to be like, cool, I'm ready when you are.
0: Where are you going to make up that lost revenue, though, if the numbers aren't where you want them to be? Because that's why he's halted right now. And again, he continued to answer like, hey, we've got, when asked about the conference title game in Tampa, he was like, hey, we got plans in place to play this year and for years beyond. But he came back and said, we are open to seeing what things look like in the future, though. So, I mean, again, he wasn't putting himself in a corner or anything. But you literally went to a nine-game SEC slate. Hmm? You are cannibalizing your own product here. So, obviously, he was ready to roll with 16 when he thought it was going to be 16. And he is the biggest joke in the room right now. So to your point, again, I don't think it's going to be that long, but Sankey is not going to do anything unless the money is there to back it up. That's why I'm intrigued to know what ESPN's bringing to the table, what Fox has to say about that, what Netflix has to say about that. I mean, all these streamers, Amazon as well.
22: There's going to be a lot of people who are going to put their ire in the fire.
0: As they should. That's why, like, ESPN is like, they didn't present it as a formal plan today, but apparently ESPN was, you know, like, hey, what do you think about this this 20 team? It's 16, really, before playing games, you know? Because they would still own the rights to a 16-team playoff, if I'm understanding this correctly. The playing games would be somewhere else. So,
22: right.
0: Anyway, we'll see what happens. But at some point, you got to do something because, again, you are harming your product for the big dance, for the college football playoff by adding that game and not expanding. So, yeah, the time is of the essence for the SEC.
22: I don't know what they move to, but it won't be 12 in 2027, 2028. I feel comfortable saying that. I don't know if Sankey can continue to just let that kind of just blow up in his face or continue to stand pat while other people are shaking the cage doors outside.
0: I don't think that you're still sitting where you are now in 2028. I completely agree. Is there a scenario in a world we live in where you might get one more year of this? I can maybe see that. Where are we in November? More importantly, where are we in December? Do they push it back? And if you're finding progress, I don't know. I don't see how you can stand pat with where you are for two more years. But especially depending on how the year goes this year, maybe one more year. If you got a team that if the SEC wins the national championship this year, if the SEC team gets three or four teams, say the SEC gets four teams in the CFP,
22: I feel comfortable
0: just like
22: saying that.
0: Just like Tennessee was one of the four in 2024.
22: Correct.
0: And you win a national championship. Honestly, that buys you a little time. Now, you won't know if you won the national championship by the cutoff day, but if things are trending that way, maybe that buys you a little leeway to where you can say this for one more year and then say, okay, I'm giving in if I don't have what I want for 2028. I don't know. I'm thinking out loud here, but something's got to give.
22: Riley, does this sound like that we're seeing the end of the 12-team college football playoff? How do you believe this plays out? I understand there's a whole lot of stalemates. Who will blink first? Kaner does have a point, though. You've got to find a way to try to make up nine figures, $100 million with the end or the loss of that December to SEC conference title game.
23: Honestly, at this point, it feels like a little bit of an inevitability. There's obviously so many factors and questions and hurdles to jump through before you'll actually see this enacted in any sort of way. But it's felt consistently like this is, we know for a fact there's going to be some kind of expansion soon, and the SEC wants the expansion soon. It's just at that same time, what are you losing from that conference title game? How does that stack up to getting more SEC teams into the playoff? Because in a playoff scenario like we're describing, you'd be having more SEC teams in that playoff. What's the trade-off there? What's the balance there? What are some other ways the SEC could try to make up some of that revenue? At that point, I feel like it's a matter of time. It makes more sense for everybody. I think it's more money for most people outside of maybe the SEC, and there are ways around that. If you do decide to go this direction, there are ways the SEC can make up that revenue.
0: Again, nothing is officially on the table in terms of a 20-team college football playoff model, according to reports. Brandon Marcello, most recent, the Tyler was quoting from there, out on from CBS Sports. But just your thoughts, Riley, on what would a 16-team field with four playing games look like? Again, developed by ESPN, because that's a way to expand, but also ESPN holds the rights to the CFP. So they're still going to be able to make a ton of money and will be able to make up that lost revenue. If that is formally introduced and formally on the table at some point in time, what do you think about this? A lot of things I'm reading online, everybody hates it, but am I in the minority here, dude? Like, maybe if Tennessee was playing in it routinely, like Georgia and Texas and Alabama, then I'd be different. But nothing about a conference title game gets me going anymore. I don't care. It's the same teams every year. The game means nothing. From a viewer standpoint, that fourth and fifth team in the SEC fighting for a right to be in the CFP, sign me up. That third and, you know, that second and third team from maybe a down ACC or whatever, Big 12, sign me up. I mean, that is literally, that would be a playoff game. That excites me, Riley. Where are you at on this? I mean, I don't absolutely hate this idea. I would still rather have 16 and be done. But compared to a 24, I'd much rather have this 20 idea model with the four playing games that, again, is not formally on the table.
23: No, in this sense, I'm entirely with you. This, to me, feels like at least it's much better than what we currently have. And I would be really interested to see something like this materialize. To me, that play-in game, I mean, to me, that's so much better than these. Like, I'm with you. I don't feel anything for these conference title games anymore. It doesn't mean anything. That's why I watched them in the first place. I watched them because the winner of this conference title game gets into the 4-team playoff. I don't care anymore. I'm not watching these games. The only reason I have the SEC title game on anymore is because it's the SEC title game and it's football. That's it. It's still going to be football games, except at this point, it's going to mean something because it's going to be a play-in game for the playoff. That, to me, that's so much better.
0: Yeah, it'll be interesting to see kind of what all comes of this. Again, nothing was going to be decided today with these conversations, but there are rumblings and you know the idea is out there potentially a 20 team with the four play-in games. They would present it like it's a 16 team, but again, it's technically 20 teams, and kind of see what all that is. Again, I think at the end of the day, though, the biggest issue for me, I don't care what format you're picking. I don't care. I mean, are there 16 teams in this country that can win a national championship? No. Are there 24 teams? Hell no. But regardless of how many teams there are, there's 12 right now, and they're playing the national championship game. Might as well be February 1st. I mean, it's ridiculous. Like, the calendar, the timing of these things have got to tighten up. We're playing a game, wait 2 weeks till the end of January on New Year's even day to play these games. Who cares? Like, I it's another thing. Like, conference title games, like, do away with them. Play those first round games right after the regular season, in my opinion. Or that's why there's also a big push for week zero games. You used to have a special waiver. You're going to play overseas, or you have to do this, or you have to apply for a waiver, whatever. A lot of college football coaches want to play on week zero now to maybe have another built-in bye week, or in order to start the CFP a couple weeks earlier, so we can get this thing on the road. There, in no way, shape, or form should we ever be playing football, knocking on the door of February, Tyler Robinson.
22: I 100%. To me, it's, look, I don't know how you get there to decide who your best teams are, but what I can tell you is this. The best teams from the best conference, which right now are the SEC and Big Ten, they should have the most say, which so far Tony Petitti and Greg Sankey have used that power to an extent. They somehow have got to get on the same page. You know, I'm tired of this bluffing of, you know what we're going to do? I think we should get together and we should do some kind of cross-conference showdown. I remember having Brian Kelly come out in wherever it was, spring media days the last couple of weeks, and he said that they, we're going to go in here, we're going to get things figured out for a 9-game conference schedule, first live, but eventually it ended up coming to fruition. And then they ended up having a discussion about the potential of having the SEC and the Big Ten square off and be that 10th power conference game. 9 for the conference, each having both Big Ten and the SEC with 9 and then squaring off with each other. I don't care how you get there. I can tell you the last handful of years, we've had snoozers in the first round where we haven't had. And look, maybe this is just how it played out with, again, we're still waiting on a team with a bye until Indiana beat Alabama last year in the Rose Bowl to be able to actually win a football game. So for me, once they got to the college football playoff, I should say, if you want to do it for money, stop being greedy and just get to the table and figure out what your schedule is so it makes sense for everybody. But on the other hand, you also have to realize what you're kind of doing to your product, and it's watering it down until we reach the second or the third round of the college football playoff. It's pretty much that simple. From Rusty Wallace Honda, we're here at the intersection of selection. Chad and Jake to join us before 7 o'clock this evening. Also coming up in the next 25 minutes, we're holding out the opportunity for you to be able to score big. And what I mean by that is our friend Shu in the promotions department has made sure that he has held back quite a few tickets to the Bass Pro Night race happening Saturday, September the 19th. Again, if you want the opportunity to be able to see what Bristol Motor Speedway has under the lights, well, you have that opportunity during the Bass Pro Shops night race. Just mark it on your calendars. That's Saturday, September 19th. Again, for a lot of you out there, you probably don't go based on calendars. You go based on teams on the calendar. Kennesaw State Day, that's where the Bass Pro Shop night race is going to be happening with our friends at Bristol Motor Speedway. From Rusty Wallace Honda, Tyler and Kaner, 99.1 The Sports Animal.
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9: You're continuing to line up, pretty westbound out of town, 640 eastbound ramp to 75 north, eastbound past Cedar Bluff, westbound past Pellissippi on out past Campbell Station, and now on Pellissippi from I-40 up to Dutchtown. You're also lining up now on I-140 eastbound, Pellissippi southbound at North Shore Drive. 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
16: Got a very typical summertime forecast here in East Tennessee for your Monday. We start off this morning with some fog. As we head into the afternoon, more sunshine returns. Most of us should stay fairly dry today. It will be very hot and humid. High temperatures low 90s, but feeling more like the mid to upper 90s at times. I'm meteorologist Belle Oliver in the WVLT First Alert Weather Center.
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18: 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It's the intersection of selection, Rusty Wallace Honda. Riley Halton, let's mix things up right here. Calling an audible at the line of scrimmage. Let's hit a little love it or leave it.
7: It is caught. There's juice.

0: Riley Haltom's back in the Budweiser studios as we continue from Rusty Wallace Honda. The Honda Summer Sales Event. Details on how 2027 Hondas could be in your driveway by the end of the evening next. Hey, Riley, we say good afternoon, dude.
1: Late Friday, Tennessee added five teams to their future schedule through 2031, including the likes of Chattanooga and Bowling Green. Love it or leave it, the Vols' edition of cupcakes through the turn of the century.
0: I mean, whatevs. I don't care about this anymore because you're up to nine conference games. When it was this kind of garbage with only eight SEC teams, okay, I had a problem with it. You're playing a nine-game conference schedule. I like how you're adding a 10th team that's actually worth a hoot as well. And I don't mean Kennesaw State. Owls, that's an animal joke. To me, it's simple. Schedule the games that you need to schedule, like Martin, like P, like Nuga. Get those games in there to kind of get your quarterbacks ready to go, get your defense ready to play. These games are fine. Pay for in-state people a $500,000 to $600,000 and then be done with the rest of it.
2: Yeah, I mean, your goal is to play for a national championship. Your goal is to make the field in the college football playoff. So scheduling, I mean, I know you still have that disclaimer where you got to play, you know, Power Four. I mean, Texas playing Ohio State did Texas no favors last year. Now losing to Georgia or losing to Florida didn't either. But yeah, I mean, you got to play a Power Four on there. You got nine conference games, and right now, last I checked, the college football playoff is still just at 12 teams. I know that's not going to be the same for

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1: They can impact the football game in so many different ways. That's why you see, obviously, edge, quarterback, sometimes corner, or oftentimes corner, sometimes wide receiver. Here lately, running back. When you get a player like that, they can impact the game tremendously and set the tone for your front seven. Yeah, I love that. Go ahead and take advantage.
2: Look, to me, if you're Dallas, you need to be shoving all in as much as possible. Not just because of, well, who you have at quarterback, but because this is an anxious fan base that's waiting for you to make an appearance in the NFC Championship game for the first time in a very, very, very, very long time. So, yes. It's one thing to get within two steps of the Super Bowl. It's another to take the next step. For me, if I'm Dallas right now, I'm doing whatever it takes to be able to make even decisions that might hurt me down the line. If Dak Prescott is, in fact, the guy you're paying to be the guy to get you to the finish line, then I would invest a lot of today money, even if the poison pill years hurt you down the line. I love this. If you're a Dallas fan, you need to be shoving all in. There's some years where it's like, okay, Dallas, this isn't your year. Dallas, for the next 3 to 4 years, this is that opportunity. Take full advantage of it.
3: Josh Dobbs and the Lions have agreed to a one-year deal following the retirement of Teddy Bridgewater. Love it or leave it, the VFL reaching the Super Bowl in back-to-back seasons.
2: So I'm going to leave this because for those of you who have been listening to Afternoon Drive since Super Bowl Sunday last year, Seahawks confetti falling from the sky beats New England, and the Monday following Super Bowl 50-whatevers, 60s-whatevers, I said, hearing this news about being able to get, help me, former Cliff Kingsbury as the coordinator alongside Sean McVay. And this was long before the Myles Garrett trade, long before the potential of a returning Aaron Donald. I said I feel like that the Rams left too much on the table in their showdown with Seattle in the postseason. Grab Rams money now. Rams money's climbed almost 20 cents now. I've been behind L.A. since even before the Seattle win for this season. I'm going to stick with it. Super Bowl this year, as crazy as this sounds, Rams over Bengals. Love Cincinnati in the AFC. Love L.A. in the NFC. Yeah, no, I think Dobbs and the Lions will fall short to the Rams in the NFC title game.
1: I was going to say, I'm there with half of what you just said. I mean, I'm all for L.A. as well. I mean, I think that team is phenomenal, and especially what you could be on the defensive line moving forward as well. I'll leave this. I think Detroit's going to be one of the top four teams in the NFC. Obviously love the head coach, you know, love what they do on offense and all that. I don't think that when it comes down to NFC championship games in late January that they're going to get over that hump.
3: Fantasy football season is upon us with many mock drafts already underway. Love to leave it with the number one pick. You would select Christian McCaffrey for your squad.
1: I'm going to leave that.
2: That's a big fat leave.
1: I'm going to leave that.
2: You have the number one pick or as a first round pick? Number one pick? No. First round?
1: We can have a discussion. Yeah. I mean, when he's healthy and he's in your lineup, yeah, he's going to impact a lot of things for you. Christian McCaffrey, just, it's been his whole career, he just cannot stay healthy. The number one overall pick, that is way, way too much risk there.
2: There's two guys that come to mind way before Christian McCaffrey.
1: If you're tail end of the first round, mid to tail end of the first round.
2: So who are you taking with the number one pick? Because you have two choices this year.
1: Who are those two choices?
2: For me?
1: Yeah.
2: In order, Bijan Robinson, then Jahmyr Gibbs.
1: I mean, it was definitely running back. I was going to see if you're going to go running back or throw in another.
2: Nah. To me, you could even, especially the news that he had on NFL Network. Did you hear about what Jamar Chase said?
1: No.
2: If you're in a heavy PPR, heavy wide receiver league, NFL Network asked Jamar Chase at Bengals camp, is there anything left on your kind of bucket list of what you want to accomplish? You were already the highest paid wide receiver. You were always this. You were already that. Jamar Chase said, yeah, there is one record that I want to belong to me when it's all said and done. I want the single-season touchdown receptions record, which currently sits at 23 touchdown catches. Do I think Jamar Chase has 23 touchdown catches this year? No. Do I think Jamar Chase is one ticked-off wide receiver that wants to prove that there isn't a discussion between him and Jay Jetta, or him and St. Brown, or him and Najigba? Do I believe Jamar Chase should be the number one overall pick in your fantasy draft? Outside of not knowing the rules, no. But do I think he's worth the squeeze?

0: as a top three or four pick, yes.
1: So I'm going to lead the McCaffrey thing for sure.
0: I would as well. Yeah. He's third, maybe fourth running back taken.
2: It was on this day in 1960 when Alfred Hitchcock's Psycho hit theaters. Love it or leave it, finishing 500 would be a nightmare scenario for the Vols.
0: Yes, 100%. 100%, because that means we're talking about the likelihood that your only six wins this year were against the two cupcakes. Kentucky, Arkansas, that's four.
3: Three cupcakes.
0: Who's the other one? Kentucky, is it cupcake to you?
3: No, Kennesaw State, Furman, and no.
0: Georgia Tech's not a cupcake.
3: Yeah, I'm sorry. I forgot. Nine SEC games just throwing me all off right there. You're exactly right.
0: So I would say
3: I think Georgia Tech, I'm just kidding. Hey, Arkansas.
0: Atlanta's not that. No, Arkansas
3: could be that.
0: Your wins would be Arkansas, Kentucky, maybe Vanderbilt. The two cupcakes are five, and then maybe Auburn is your sixth. So that means you're dropping games to Bama, both Texases, South Carolina, maybe Georgia Tech's in there. Again, you know the mixes from there. So, yeah, I would have concerns.
3: Finishing 500 being a nightmare scenario for the Vols? Absolutely. This roster is good. The depth chart, there are depth in a number of positions. This should be the best offensive line that Glenn Ellerbe's had. Wide receivers, you got depth. Linebackers, you got depth. Defensive line, got questions. Secondary, I love what you got out there on the front line. We're going to find out about depth. You got a lot of players. If this team were to go 500, oh, yeah, that is what I consider wheels falling all the way off. So, yeah, I love this. Finishing 500 would absolutely be a nightmare. So I can't even fathom a world where that happens.
0: We need two callers right now at 656-9900. We need two callers from Rusty Wallace Honda during the summer sales event that's happening here, the Honda summer sales event. If you're saying right now you want the opportunity to take full advantage of what 27s, what Chad Campbell can do for you, you can come by and see for yourself at the intersection of selection that's here at Rusty Wallace Honda. 99.1, you're listening to the Esports Animal.
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7: Your heaviest interstate volume at the moment, still going to be 40 westbound out of town, 40 westbound from West Hills on out past Level Road, and 40 eastbound past Cedar Bluff. You've got heavy volume continuing on Clinton Highway through Powell, Oak Ridge Highway through Carnes, especially around Harrell Road, Ball Road, and Shawd Road.
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Hey, what's up? 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Tyler and Will Afternoons, 3 to 7, found right here on the Sports Animal.

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5: 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We'll hear from Chad and Jake coming up momentarily, but now it's time for the Sports Fix at 6, and you hear the music. It's the numbers right. So not only do we need one caller, we don't need two callers, we need three callers. So three callers to 656-9900, 656-9900 to play the number is right here today. Tyler will have a stats-based question, I will have a stats-based question, and we'll go through. It's the closest without going over. We'll win our prize today, and it's a good one, Tyler Robbins, here for the Sports Fix of 6.
6: Yeah, it is. It's a chance for you to score big, and I'm telling you, this ain't just a race. It's a rite of passage. What does that tell you? It's a Bass Pro Shops night race. Kennesaw State, Saturday, the 19th of September. If you're looking for an opportunity to be able to see the best of the best race under the lights at Bristol, two tickets that you can check off your bucket list. That's happening today during the Sports Fix at 6. Again, we are playing the numbers right, so we need three contestants at 656-9900. 656-9900. Those three names, Riley Halton, we trust you've got them. What are those names tonight?
7: That'll be Corey, Jacob, and Micah.
6: Corey, Jacob, Micah. Hey, I got to ask you, Corey, whose question are you going to be going with today, mine or Eric Kane's?
8: We go, Tyler.
6: Corey, appreciate you, my friend. I want to talk about Josh Dobbs. Dobbsy, who has just signed on with the Detroit Lions after the recent retirement of Teddy Bridgewater. Now, remember, there have been multiple stints with multiple teams, but I want to know, in the 11-year career of Josh Dobbs, I'm not counting the duplicate teams, not counting duplicates, how many different organizations has Josh Dobbs signed on with, whether practice squad or 53-man roster?
8: Gosh, I got to start low. I mean, might as well do four.
6: Four, says Corey. Hey, Jacob, how many squads has Josh Dobbs signed on with? I'm not counting multiple stints, just each individual organization.
9: We'll go with five.
6: Hey, Micah, same question. Dobbsy and the franchises he's played for in the tenure.
10: And I feel like one of them got it, but I'm going to go with six.
6: The correct answer, Josh Dobbs has played on 10 different franchises in his tenure with the, in his NFL stint, better said. Remember, he's had two stints with the Browns and two with the Detroit Lions with the one-year deal that he signed today. Quickly, since being drafted by the Steelers, he has gone Pittsburgh, he has gone Jacksonville, he has gone Cleveland, he has gone Detroit, he has gone Tennessee, he has gone Arizona, he has gone Minnesota, he's gone San Francisco, he's gone New England and Detroit. Again, that would be the 10 different ones that he has participated in. All right, so let's get to your question as we move on.
5: So we think about a Corey, right? It's
6: correct.
5: Jacob and Micah. All right, Jacob, you ready to roll?
6: Actually, can I correct myself?
8: No.
6: Let me pause real quick. We still have the same guys who have moved on, Jacob and Micah. I didn't count the Pittsburgh stanza for a second time, so it's not 10, it's 9. It's 9. Kaner said 9, he mouthed it to me, and you're right. So it's been multiple stints with Pittsburgh, multiple stints with Cleveland, and multiple stints now with Detroit. So 9 different franchises with him returning to the Motor City. Corey, we appreciate it. Jacob, here's Eric Kane's question.
5: Same guys move on, and we'll stay in the National Football League. We spoke on Christian McCaffrey in the Love or Leave It segment, so I want to know career touchdowns, career total touchdowns, rushing, receiving, career total touchdowns, for one Christian McCaffrey?
8: We'll go with 85.
5: 85 for Jacob. Micah, 85 is the number. Where are you going?
10: Let's go higher, 86.
5: Micah, that's how you play it, man. It is 98 career touchdowns, 36 receiving, 62 rushing for Christian McCaffrey. Jacob won 85, you win 86. And Micah, you are the winner here today, and you win a pair of tickets to the Bass Pro Shops Night Race and Bristol Motor Speedway. It's on Saturday, September the 19th. That is the Kennesaw State game, as Tyler pointed out. Is that Kennesaw State? Yeah, the 19th, that is the Kennesaw State game. Just double-checking here. Kennesaw State. Yeah, Georgia Tech's the game before. And so two tickets to the Bristol Night Race. It's Bristol, baby. That race starts at 7:30. And congratulations. We'll be giving those tickets out all week long. All right. So Sports Fix at 6 is complete. We got Chad and Jay coming on for the draft. A little SBC coming up in about 10 minutes. But right now you hear the music. It is time for a UT football practice report.
9: I think it was a more of a disappointing scenario. Yeah, disappointment would be the right word to be able to use at this point in time, because you're dealing with a landscape that has evolved versus a rule that is kind of extinct. So I would more say disappointed, where the punishment doesn't fit the crime how the landscape has evolved and changed. So that would be our perspective. But the one thing we have to do is we have to move forward and keep on pressing.
7: There's Tennessee's linebackers coach William Inge talking about the suspension of Arian Carter by the NCAA for his slight level 3 violation of some rules while going through the pre-draft process. Hey, if you're looking for more Tennessee Sign memorabilia and better pricing than anywhere else, if you're ready to upgrade your man cave, you want to find the newest and best sports or Pokemon cards anywhere, Collectibles and More is your new home away from home. Located in Alcoa, La Follette, and coming soon to Jefferson City, Collectibles and More is East Tennessee's new collectible home, and they make these practice reports possible. So the suspension of Arian Carter, obviously going to be going to affect this linebacker unit, particularly for those first two games, especially now that we got the news on Sunday, Jaden Harmon out for the year with an injury.
5: Yeah, you always hate to see anybody get hurt, you know, out for the year. And Jaden Harmon's a guy that we never even mentioned his name because the Tennessee linebacker room is so deep. But a guy that made a name for himself on special teams a year ago, 19 tackles, I think 12 of those. 12 solo, and he had 4 in the, I believe, the Music City Bowl. A guy was a tackle machine on what felt like on special teams. And so, again, you hate to see anybody out for the year like that, injury. But, you know, Tennessee will continue going on with linebackers. They got a lot of those. And I think Jaden Harmon was a guy. When you think about this too, Riley, you kind of mentioned there, no Arian Carter against Georgia Tech. Now no Jaden Harmon, obviously. What do you think that rotation might look like for that week 2 bout at Georgia Tech? And I guess it goes without saying, week 1 against Furman.
7: With the loss of Jaden Harmon, who, yeah, was going to be part of Tennessee's rotation, no doubt, was probably the 6th guy in that rotation. That tells you how deep that linebacker room is. But you're going to see that production that you're going to lose from Arian Carter in those first two games, and that slot there by Jaden Harmon. You're going to see a couple of guys, TJ White and Braden Rouse are the two guys that I would look to fill that role. Maybe it's one, maybe it's both, but these are the two freshman linebackers that have gotten quite a bit of hype throughout spring, throughout summer, as some guys that the coaching staff really likes, but you've got a ways to go before the thought was that they would have a ways to go before they're actually contributing on defense for this team, likely going to be special teamers this year. But that said, now this offers an opportunity to those two young guys to potentially get on the field a little bit earlier and impress some people, turn some heads like Harmon did last year and Parlotti as well. So it's not going to affect your core rotation that much. Obviously, it's still going to be Edwin Spillman, Jeremiah T. Lander, Jaden Parlotti as far as your bench. But those two freshman linebackers will look to make the most of this opportunity, especially in those first two games where you're without Arian Carter.
5: Every day, UT Football Practice Report brought to you by, again, who makes this possible, Riley?
7: Yeah, it's Collectibles and More. 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

0: 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Again, the intersection of selection. Okay, you know, it was unfortunate last week. There was a big-time injury in terms of the VFL and an NFL training camp, that being Chris Brazel, injured his knee, going to be out for quite some time. And over the weekend, or actually it was earlier today, another VFL has gone down with a significant injury. This one on the offensive line, and after, you know, signing a pretty fat payday, fat check to go to Detroit, to Riley Haltom. What can you tell us about Cade Mays and his injury?
1: So it's a small bone in his wrist, and the report is that it will keep him out roughly 8 to 10 weeks. So Dan Campbell, the Lions head coach, described the injury as significant, but the idea is that Cade Mays will be back around midseason.
0: Man, you hate that for him. Obviously, you know, had a really good offseason, got paid, and that's going to be, I think if Dan Campbell put it, he's going to miss a significant amount of time, though he did joke that potentially he could be ready to roll for the playoffs, so we'll see what happens there. All right, so we're going to welcome on Chad and Jake as we broadcast live from Rusty Wallace Honda. Boys, been an eventful day running around. We got meetings here. We got stuff going on here.
2: It's been crazy, man.
0: How we doing?
2: Doing fantastic. How about you?
0: I'm doing better now that I'm seeing you guys.
2: Jake?
3: That's how I feel every time I see Chad. I'm just doing better.
2: Huh. Well.
0: That's nice.
3: Yeah.
0: That's really nice.
2: Yeah, that's...
0: Normally, that's not what he says to you.
2: Well, no, it's not. He doesn't talk to me enough, Eric.
3: He's into his feelings right now.
2: He's kind of hurt my feelings a little today.
0: Well, what happened?
2: Well,
0: do we need to talk about it?
2: No, my therapist will. I'll talk to them about it. And
3: maybe one day.
2: Maybe one day. Yeah. One day we will. One day I'll be able to. I mean, I'm supposed to break down right now if I started talking about it.
3: You can't just go right on the air and cry, you know?
0: We can't have that now.
3: Exactly. And I'm going to tell you, Chad does such a good fake cry that I did tell him earlier, if he ever really cried, I'd probably get choked up, because it was really convincing. Like, he bites the lip. I mean, his voice changes. It's,
2: well, I mean, you know, when you're hurt, you're hurt. I mean, you have to know hurt. So there.
0: I love it. A lot going on over here. There's a lot going on this past weekend here at Rusty Wallace Honda. I was at a wedding with Tyler, so, you know, I was kind of booked up. And, you know, if you're anywhere outside of, you know, at a social event with Tyler Robbins, it's certainly an event. But as always, everything going on here at Rusty Wallace Honda, and your 27s all over the place, right?
2: Yeah, it's a great time, and here's why. You got 26 models that are still on the lot that you can save a lot of money on. You got 27 models that are coming on the lot. You can still save money on those too. So it's you just pick what you want. If you like the 26, you like the 27, whether it's special rates, whether it's, you know, you can get it all. You can get the special rates. You can get the discounts. You can get all kinds of different things. And then there's always a big variety of pre-owned vehicles. You know why it's called the intersection of selection.
3: Which, incidentally,
2: has been that way for over 20 years.
0: You know, I always like to talk about the service centers. And I've been to the service center here at Rusty Wallace Honda. I've been to the service center at Rusty Wallace Kia right down the road, obviously. I was here just not this past weekend, the weekend before last. Came in, took care of me. I needed a headlight, you know, and I got that taken care of during the show. I had to come back.
2: Bad take. Andy was back there to
0: help. He didn't screw anything up. He knows what he's doing back
2: there. Yeah, exactly. I'm beginning to think maybe it was you all.
0: They brought out the worst in him, right?
3: Yeah, he's been old right take Ricky since he started working here.
2: He's good take Andy nowadays.
0: I need an oil change. Came in. I mean, I was out in about 30 minutes.
2: Were leaving before I even knew you were here.
0: What's funny is I brought my kid, and I wanted to introduce him to my kid, and I handed him to him. And as soon as I handed him to him, the 16-month-old just took a nice little right there and when he was holding him. So that was funny.
3: Special. You've got a 16-month-old.
0: Yes.
3: I've got a 20-month-old now.
2: Yes.
3: Yes.
2: Yes.
0: Not a lot of sleep here.
2: They actually wanted to name his
3: This is actually not a lie. Because most of the things you hear him say are lies.
2: What? No.
3: This is my wife and I did both like the name Campbell, especially if it had been a girl.
0: Okay.
3: But I said, there is no chance. Because all I've already had to hear is, I'm that boy's daddy anyway. And he says that about me. He says that about my, I mean, I can't even get him to pay child support, but
2: I said, well, I mean, you know, I would say it. At least name one of your kids.
3: We did like the name, but I mean, we would have spelled it with a K or something. It would have been different.
0: I mean, it could not have been Carbon.
2: We would have.
3: Of course,
2: still
3: we could have named, if it had been a boy, could have named him after my man Campbell Johnson, one of the most patriotic.
2: You can say what you
3: young
2: want.
3: Men in all the world.
2: Say what you want. It would have been after me.
3: Why are you trying to steal Campbell Johnson thunder?
2: I'm not. I'm just.
3: He's
2: telling
3: a true
2: you.
3: American patriot.
2: You know who it would have
3: senior
2: been.
3: Senior Grace Christian Academy football player.
2: He is patriotic. Great kid, too.
3: Great kid.
0: We normally do the draft with you guys every single Monday. We're going to punt on that for next week, down a couple of team members here. But we did save a little start bench cut for you
2: we
0: boys.
2: Did?
0: We did. Yeah, hit it up, Riley.
4: Come on. They're not here for the popularity vote. They just want to get the ranking right. This is Start Bench Cut on 99.1, the Sports Animal.
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0: Where it's always a fun day
2: at Rusty Wallace Hyundai. Hyundai.
0: I love it.
3: Mark and the boys up the road.
2: Just saw Mark a little while ago.
3: Yes, we did.
2: He's up there selling cars as we speak.
0: Yeah, right between the two, you know, all the intersection of selection. They're right between the two of you guys, so they got to play, you know, referee a little
2: it's
0: bit.
2: It's kind of like that. It's like, that's almost like a neutral zone.
3: You know, they're the cream to our Oreo, you know?
2: It's like, I'm South Korea and Jake's North Korea.
3: No, and my cars are actually made in South Korea. You're North Korea.
2: That's what I said. You're North Korea.
3: You're Japan.
2: Korea.
3: My cars come from an ally.
2: Oh, yeah, Japan's an ally, you idiot.
3: Now they are.
0: Cream's the best part of the Oreos, so, yeah, you know.
2: Especially, well, we're a double stuffed Oreo.
3: Especially that good Korean cream.
2: Yeah, exactly. That's the good kind.
0: All right, Raleigh, what we got here for Star Bitch Cut?
1: Steal Their Talent, Birthday Edition. You got the basketball skills of Ja Morant turning 27. Keep in mind, it's just the skills, not the brain. The basketball skills of Andre Drummond turning 33, or the boxing skills of Riddick Bowe turning 59.
0: I mean, Ja's skilled at doing the wrong thing and being an idiot, so you can make it your own.
3: Now Chad already has those talents.
2: Thank you. I will take the basketball skills of Ja Morant because he's a really, really good basketball player. And then, let's see, I think I will take, give me the basketball skills of Andre Drummond, and then I'll cut the boxing skills of Riddick Bowe.
3: I'm also starting Ja Morant because he is the most talented of any of the three on here. Mm-hmm. Now, you could assume that neither of us would be as dumb as he is if we had those same skill sets.
0: I know what they say about assumptions.
3: Yeah, that's true.
2: Yeah, Jake, don't sell yourself short.
3: Yeah. I'm going to bench the boxing skills of Riddick Bowe. Here's why. I've been on a real rocky kick lately, and everybody I see, I've been walking up to him going, "You knock him down. Why don't you try knocking me down?" Okay, and I think it'd be cool to be a good boxer.
0: Has anybody challenged you on that yet? Or?
3: No, because I usually run after I see him. And then I'm going to cut Andre Drummond.
0: I think... I mean, the starts Jaw here, clearly. Yeah, I mean, he's the most talented three. Anytime there's an MMA, there's a boxing, there's a fighting, I want that. I don't want to cut that because that's a great skill to have. So I will bench Riddick and I'll cut Andre.
1: On this day in 1821, Missouri became the 24th state to join the Union. Which of these programs do not belong in the SEC? Missouri, Vanderbilt, or Oklahoma?
0: Are these the right three?
2: Yes.
3: Yeah.
0: Well, I think so, too.
2: Yes, these are the right three.
3: I could answer this for him easily. I know exactly what he'll do.
0: All right.
2: Well, let me just go ahead and answer it myself, then. So, the one that does not belong there, you start Vanderbilt.
3: I knew it.
2: Because just as Snapper was talking here on Friday at the show.
0: Snapper's the man.
2: Snapper said, avoid the rush. Hate Vandy early. So, I will, having said that, I will bench Missouri and cut Oklahoma.
3: He's going based on his personal opinion, not geography.
0: Yeah.
3: I'm going to start Missouri.
0: Mm-hmm.
3: Geographically, it doesn't make sense. I'm going to bench Oklahoma. I'm going to cut Vandy. I mean, Vandy is a part of the SEC. So
2: Vandy lover.
3: I'm not telling you they're greater. I like them. But
2: no, but it says a lot about you.
3: I mean, they are part of the SEC.
2: It says a lot about
0: cashing
2: you.
0: Those checks, man, being a part of the Southeastern, Northwestern in the Big Ten, Vanderbilt in the Southeastern Conference.
3: And somebody in the SEC has
2: we
3: to
2: got
3: suck.
2: ETSU that's right in East Tennessee. Why don't we put them in the SEC?
3: I'm fine with switching them for Vanderbilt if you want to.
2: I mean, that's your logic.
0: I'm going to start Missouri because I completely agree with you. Makes no sense.
2: Oh, and Oklahoma does?
0: I mean, at least Oklahoma's good at stuff. But you're right, from a GR, neither one of them makes sense. Yes, yeah. I'll start Missouri. I'm going to bench Vanderbilt. I'm going to split the difference between you guys because, I mean, you got to poke some fun at Vanderbilt. Really just, you know, hitching the wagon to a really money-making card here. And then I'll bench Oklahoma, or I'll cut Oklahoma. I know they made no sense geographically, but I think they've been a good addition to the Southeastern Conference.
1: Today is also National S'mores Day. Mm. What is the best part of a s'more? The marshmallow, the chocolate, or the graham cracker?
0: I know you have opinions.
2: Yeah, I do. This is a hard one, though, because it's all really good. I know what my cut is. I'm going to start the graham cracker, believe it or not, and I'm going to bench the chocolate. That could go either way with me, but I could have a s'more without the marshmallow. Wouldn't bother me at all. So I'll cut the marshmallow. S'more.
0: It'd be a chocolate sandwich.
2: But, I mean, otherwise it's just a chocolate bar. It's a cracker. I mean,
3: you start, as they would say in Sandlot, you start the mellow. You have to toast the mellow. Because when you're making s'mores, the most fun part of it as a kid is toasting the mellow.
2: I agree.
3: It's. I mean, whether you like to set yours on fire and it just be a big chunk of coal.
0: And that's the correct way to go about it.
3: Correct.
0: Things. Yeah.
3: Okay. Or if you just like it slightly browned, whatever it is, you get to cook the mellow. Then you place it upon the chocolate, which is the bench. And you cut the graham cracker because it would be messy, but you could still enjoy the mellow and the chocolate combined together with no graham cracker.
0: I mean, it would be a party foul to do that, but you almost need a fork for that.
3: Yeah.
0: It'd be so messy. Man, they're all three good. All three worthy. Man, the graham cracker, I don't think worthy of a start. Sorry, Chad.
2: That's okay. I can appreciate you guys showing your work.
0: But all three, you know, I mean, it's why it's a great combination, the trio here. You start the marshmallow, I agree completely. It is the best part. It's the most fun part. It's the best part. Also, you need to make it, like, ooey-gooey.
3: Oh, yeah.
0: To make that thing worthwhile. Yes. If it's not ooey-gooey, then, like...
3: What melts the chocolate? It's
0: exactly.
3: A cold chocolate sandwich.
2: What's wrong with that?
3: Nothing.
2: Okay.
0: Start the marshmallow, you bench the chocolate, you cut the graham cracker.
3: Although I would recommend trying it with the cinnamon graham cracker or the new Hershey's chocolate bars that have the caramel on the inside. Ooh. Give you a little something extra there.
2: Okay.
1: You just put me on. I gotta go find that. On this day in 1835, P.T. Barnum began his career as a showman. What's the coolest event that comes to your hometown? A circus, the fair, or a rodeo?
3: This is clear cut for me. I'm starting the fair. Fairs are legendary. I still go to fairs. Still went to a fair last month.
2: Mm-hmm.
3: Anderson County Fair. Go every year. It's a great time. I'm going to bench the rodeo because rodeos are part of where I come from. I don't know if they have a rodeo in Knox County or not, but I see signs for them all the time up in Union County and surrounding areas.
0: I was going to say, where are you from?
3: McMinn County.
0: Okay.
3: I mean, you know,
0: okay.
3: You bench the rodeo, and I'm cutting the circus, frankly, because I've never been to one.
2: You've never been to the circus? The Shriner Circus was this past weekend.
3: And it may be awesome. I'm just, from my experience,
2: I
3: have to cut it.
0: I've never been to a circus either.
2: You guys are so terrible.
3: No, I do.
0: It looks fun.
2: I guess being the one who was born closest to 1835 of all of us, I'm going to start the rodeo. I loved going to the rodeo when I was a kid. Yeah. I loved going to the rodeo.
3: Mm-hmm.
2: We went to the rodeo all the time. I loved the clowns. I loved the bulls. I loved the bronc riding, the calf rope. All of it was great. I loved it. I wanted to be a cowboy.
3: Now,
2: problem was the horse would have been very sway back had I ridden.
3: Did they do horse shows at rodeo, like judging?
2: No.
3: Because he used to be a horse show judge.
2: Yeah,
3: too.
2: that was really? a different
3: business. A really high level one.
2: So anyway. All that. I mean, yeah, we could brag on me all day, sure. But let's get back to the game. You start the rodeo. I'm going to bench.
0: How much time you got?
2: This show ends at 7. I'm going to bench the circus because the circus still has clowns. And it had the lion tamer when
0: I was
2: going.
0: I'm waiting to say I'm sitting next to a clown every Monday, but neither one of you guys
2: you
0: have said
2: took
0: it yet.
2: Okay. Well, I mean, sit next to a clown every Monday. And then I'm going to cut the fair. Let me tell you. It's not because I dislike the fair. I had some bad experiences when I was a teenager coming. I'm in Morristown, and I would come to the Knoxville, the TVA and I fair. Mm-hmm. And I can remember, you know, a guy outside getting stabbed. I can remember a fight breaking out on one of the rides I was on. And then as I'm leaving, some girl runs behind my truck, and, you know, the next thing you see is her flying up over the hood because she's gotten hit. And it was then on the way, before I'm in Jefferson City on my way home, and I get rear-ended. It was just a bad experience overall. For like 20 years, I didn't even go back to the fair.
0: Are you saying Jefferson City drivers are bad? Because that's where I'm from now. All right, let's be kind.
2: Are you living in Jefferson City now?
0: Not currently, but my family is.
2: Well, I mean, back around that time. Carson Newman guy, around that time, he could. Well, no, that had been a long time before. You weren't even a sparkle in your mom and dad's eye at that time.
0: I'm going to start the fair because, again, being from Jefferson County, the Jeff County Fair is a massive deal. Yeah, I mean, people come from all over.
2: They're great.
0: It's a spectacle, you know? I'm going to start the fair. I'm going to bench the rodeo because, again, I'm from Jeff County. Love the rodeo. In Morristown, up at the convention center. I guess it's White Pine, right?
2: It's Walter State. Yeah, yeah, it's not really a convention center.
0: You know,
2: but
0: rodeo's
2: yeah.
0: up there. Rodeo's, that's where graduation was. Yeah. Anyway, and rodeo's all over Jeff County, and I'll cut the circus because, again, I've never been to one.
3: That's the right order.
0: Not saying it wouldn't be cool.
2: I could be convinced to bench the fair and cut the circus.
0: I think that's the plot.
2: But I have to start the rodeo.
0: That's fine.
2: All right, I'll change mine. I'll bench the fair.
0: Lakeway area's got to start a rodeo. I like it.
1: Who's the best college football player entering the 2026 season? Jeremiah Smith, wide receiver from Ohio State, Dante Moore, quarterback from Oregon, or Leonard Moore, cornerback from Notre Dame?
2: This may not be very popular. I don't know. And I don't like the school, but I'm going to start Jeremiah Smith at Ohio State.
0: Yeah.
2: I'm going to bench Dante Moore at Oregon, and I'm going to cut Leonard Moore just because Dante Moore, he's going to touch the ball every single play, well, at least while they're on offense. And then I will cut Leonard Moore at Notre Dame, although I think Notre Dame's going to be good this year.
3: This may be an unpopular take as well, but I think you're right. So if unpopular you are, we shall be together.
0: Man, all three of these guys could be the number one overall pick. I mean, again, I think Moore is going to be a top three pick. Leonard Moore, the corner. Dante Moore could be number one overall. Jeremiah Smith's probably the best of the three. I'll start Jeremiah Smith. I will bench Dante Moore, and I'll cut Leonard Moore.
2: Just like us.
1: Which of these programs is most likely to go undefeated in 2026? Miami, Texas, Notre Dame.
2: Well, just because of the schedule, I'm going to start Miami. Mm-hmm. I will bench Notre Dame, and I will cut Texas. Texas has got a hard schedule. I mean, not to say that they can't win the national championship.
0: Yeah.
2: But to go undefeated when you're playing Ohio State, you're playing Ole Miss, you're playing Tennessee, you're playing an SEC gauntlet, and you're playing Ohio State. So I'll cut Ohio State.
3: I agree completely. Texas could win the national championship, but even if they do, which I think there's a realistic chance they could,
0: yeah,
3: I don't think they're going to do it undefeated. Because, like you said, they're playing an SEC schedule, plus they're not conference opponents, one of which is maybe the best team in the country. So for that reason, they're going to be my cut. I'm going to start Notre Dame because I think Notre Dame's a better football team. I'm going to bench Miami.
0: Yeah, I think the best team on here is absolutely Texas. I couldn't agree more. And you look at Notre Dame's schedule, you look at Miami's schedule. I know they play one another. But so at that point, who's got the better team? I think Notre Dame's got the better team of those two. So my start's Notre Dame, my bench is Miami, and my cut is Texas.
3: I don't know if anybody's ever told you this or not, but you're brilliant.
0: Well, thank you. No one has ever
2: said that before.
3: I mean, he gets everything right.
2: That's never been said on this show.
3: Until
2: or
3: today.
2: Any show, until you.
3: What did you say? Speaking of unpopular opinions?
2: And let's think about this, too. Let's think about the source. Yeah. Let's think about the source
0: itself. What's that say about things?
2: Yeah, well, I think you know.
0: Starbridge Cup presented by Rusty Wallace Hyundai, where it's always a
2: fun day
0: at Rusty Wallace Hyundai. Each and every single day right here on Tyler and Kaner. Chad, Jake, we do it every Monday at the home field. Today is at Rusty Wallace Honda. Chad, again, so much going on. And, again, whether you're looking to buy a car, whether to buy a used car, whether you're looking to get your car serviced, whatever it is, you'll take care of them here.
2: Yeah, if you just want to come by and talk about Jake, we'll talk about what a bad guy is, what dumb sports takes he has. We'll even talk about you, Kaner. I'm okay with
0: That's
2: it.
0: That's fine.
3: See what kind of guy he is?
2: I'll do it. I'm equal opportunity for everyone.
0: I let that guy hold my kid the other day.
2: Yeah, and he crapped on me.
0: He did. It was the best. Hey, it was the best.
3: I'll give you the $20 later.
0: Boys, we appreciate it. We'll how about this same time. We'll do an hour earlier next week, but we'll be up a key, all right?
2: We'll try to do better. If not, we're going to have to let Jake go.
0: Decisions will have to be made. That's Chad Campbell, Jake Bull, here at the intersection of selection. 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
21: After a foggy start to our Monday morning, we're back to some more sunshine heading into the afternoon. Most of us should stay fairly dry today, but it will be very hot and very humid. We've got high temperatures pushing into the low 90s by the afternoon, but of course, when you factor in the extra humidity, it's going to be feeling a little bit closer to the mid to upper 90s. I'm meteorologist Belle Oliver in the WVLT First Alert Weather Center.
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0: 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Just getting a chance to catch up with Chad and Jake. A little star bench cut here at the intersection of selection where you can come in. They're going to take care of you. 27's all over the lot. Fully functional, award-winning service center as well. Come check us out here at 109 Callahan Drive. That is Rusty Wallace Honda. All right, Tennessee entering week two of fall camp. Practice number four is coming up tomorrow. Full padded practice. The first one will be on Wednesday. They've had the shoulder pads on. They put those on Saturday. They'll have them on tomorrow. And, of course, scrimmage number one is coming up on Saturday. And then scrimmage two will be a week from Saturday. That's where we're going to start to kind of get an understanding of, all right, who's above the line, who's below the line, where everybody is in the pecking order. I call it moving day. Like, it's the day after scrimmage number one. It's like moving day. Okay, well, here's what the depth chart now looks like. And, you know, it's like, okay, I'm in a good position. I need to finish strong. Or, hey, ooh, I gotta catch up a little bit. Who's impressed you so far? And I know we're going to want to learn more about the lines of scrimmage, you know, the right tackle battle, the defensive line and all that. But so far, who's impressed you in the viewing opportunities that you've seen Riley Haltom in the three practices so far to begin fall camp?
1: Yeah, number one at the top of my list is going to, of course, be Travis Smith Jr. I think if anyone has stuck out to start practices, it's been that guy. A guy that came in, depending on who you ask, second or third in that wide receiver three battle, and has just come out the gate swinging, trying to keep his name in the running for that position. And it's been contested catches. It's been making clean cuts, looking good in routes on air, good hands, everything, checking every box. And now he's going to have to continue to do this throughout the rest of fall camp for him to have a chance at winning this job, I think. But at least for now, that's what I've loved to see, or that's what I love to see for through, you know, three practices out of a guy like Travis Smith Jr. Another one that has impressed me, also a wide receiver, the freshman Tyreek King. Similarly, a lot of these contested catches coming down with them. Not a guy that you would think when you look at him, a contested catch guy. He's smaller. He's got the slot receiver build, the go beat you with his speed type of build. But he's fighting through some contact and coming down with the ball a couple of times. Really, really good stuff out of Tyreek King, a guy that I would not have expected to even remotely be on the radar for Tennessee this season at the very least, barring some injuries. But now I wouldn't hate seeing him, A, return punts, which he is in the conversation for, and B, maybe even spelling Braylon Staley in some of these games in that slot. Maybe. I think it's an option at least you could consider now that you wouldn't have considered before his performances to start fall.
0: TK Keys, again, like even if he is not quote-unquote the starter, if you will, I was asked this question earlier today, and like we know that whether it's been Kelsey Pope, Cody Burns back in 2021, but obviously under Josh Heupel's offense, Joey Halsey's offensive coordinator, they pretty much settle on three guys and they run it. I mean, they got a fourth that comes in every now and again, and you know, if there's an injury, then of course they'll bring in a Ramel Keaton like in 2022 or whatever. But typically, the rotation's always been small at wide receiver. Do you think that with TK Keys this year can be different to say, well, even if he's not the starter, they're going to force feed him in there? Because again, at the end of the day, there's an investment there. He's a five-star wide receiver, and 2026 is a lot different than 2015, right? I mean, you got to keep those guys happy. And of course, I think that, you know, he's going to do everything he can to win that job, and he might win that job. But do you think there's a scenario where they force feed like a guy like TK Keys, even if he's not the quote-unquote wide receiver number three?
1: Yeah, I think this might be a year where we see Tennessee diverge a little bit from what we're used to seeing them do. And that's maybe bringing a couple of those guys or bringing a couple extra guys in to compete for that wide receiver three spot, not compete, but continue to use that wide receiver three spot throughout the year, where we're so used to seeing Tennessee pretty much get their three guys and stick to it. I would not be super shocked if we are seeing multiple guys be that third wide receiver, you know, occasionally bringing in Rodarius Jackson, maybe switching in TK Keys, maybe switching in Travis Smith Jr., depending on how he plays throughout the rest of camp. And then, of course, I think in the past, we've seen Heupel keep his receivers in the game a little bit longer than you would expect in some of these cupcake games, you know, your Furmans or your Kennesaw States. Maybe we see those receivers come out a little bit earlier and you get a little bit more of a TK Keys, or and maybe he's a guy that sticks throughout the rest of that game rather than coming out towards the end for a Joakim Dodson or someone like that. You know what I mean?
0: Yeah, competition is ongoing. Tennessee football camp trying to finalize, obviously, a quarterback competition. We'll see. Nobody's going to win it. Nobody's going to lose it today or this week or whatever. Quarterback competition, starting competition for the right tackle position, wide receiver number three position, as we just pointed out, and then a lot of depth. Like, who's your second wave of edge defenders behind the Jordan Normans, the Marion Dyes, the Tyree Weathersby? Who's your cornerback number four and five with Jadeveon Richard, who's now out for the season? Who's going to play opposite of Tim Merritt as cornerback three to four? Trey Poteet. Is it Tim Merritt? Is it maybe Zay Anderson from Greenville, Tennessee? You know, we'll find out. Those are a lot of the questions that we're trying to figure out in fall camp. But ultimately, it's trying to, you know, taking the old adage, right? Taking the old saying, stacking days, putting forth a good collection of days in a row to decipher how your fall camp is. We'll continue on the conversation. Tennessee football puts on the shoulder pads again for a Tuesday practice. We'll be on site tomorrow morning. Tyler and Kaner here on the Sports Animal.
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2: Almost heaven, West Virginia. 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
2: 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Eric Kane. 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That's Riley Halton broadcasting live here from Rusty Wallace Honda. They're going to come in here. I'm telling you, man, I've dealt with Chad for years. Contrary to what Jake says about him, Chad's going to take care of you. I mean, he's going to get you the car that you need. He's going to get the car that fits your needs, your family's needs. Not going to sell you something that you don't need. And then once you're out the door, they're going to take care of you. Bring it back. Award-winning service center. I brought my car in just 2 weekends ago. They took care of me here at Rusty Wallace Honda. Again, Jake's taken care of me at Kia over the years as well. Great places here at the intersection of selection. 27s all over the lot. Home of the 200,000-mile warranty. That is Rusty Wallace Honda. All right, Riley Halton, practice number 4 is tomorrow. We do get a little bit more of a viewing period. It's get 3 total periods, 0 through 2, I guess, which was feels like an eternity more than what we got on Saturday. What do you want to see tomorrow? Again, it's tough to draw a lot of conclusions. That's why it's always like an accumulation of what we think from week to week to week. But anything that you want to be on the lookout for tomorrow morning at Tennessee football practice?
3: Yeah, I'll be keeping my eye on the linemen. I think this is the week where I want to start seeing a little bit more out of those guys. So I'll keeping my eye there. But then, of course, other eye on the quarterbacks, wide receivers, some of the other big competitions we're watching.
2: Tennessee football fall.

camp. It rolls on. Scrimmage number one coming up at the end of the week, next weekend on Saturday, and then we'll have a pretty good gauge of kind of where we work, what we're working with here at this point in fall camp. Tyler and Kaner, 99.1 The Sports Animal. We're going to be talking about it every single step of the way. Quarterback competition ongoing. A lot of other things that are worth discussing, and we're doing it every single day, 3 to 7, Tyler and Kaner. Again, live from Russell Wallace Honda, the intersection of selection. Big thanks to Chad Campbell for having us out today. We'll be at Kia, Russell Wallace Kia, next Monday. So looking forward to that. We'll be on location tomorrow. Where? We'll tune in. We'll tell you about it at 3 o'clock tomorrow. Tyler and Kaner here on 99.1 The Sports Animal. For Riley Haltom, Tyler Robbins, I am Eric Kane. Big thanks to Chris Bernard. Big thank you guys for listening. Tyler and Kaner here on The Sports Animal.

0: Hey, this is Vault for Life, Troy Fleming. We're counting it down. It's just
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8: It's time for a full hour dedicated to the sport where the true legends are known by one word names. Tiger, Jack, Arnie, Lefty. Just the mention of their names paints a picture of great moments in time. The next age of stars are being made every weekend as stellar competition comes down to a 10-foot curling putt with a title on the line. 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
9: Welcome to Golf Talk. I'm Jimmy Hyams, along with our co-host Braxton Hunter. He is the director of golf instruction at Fairways and Greens. Braxton, how are you?
10: I'm great, Jimmy. How are you doing tonight?
9: We're doing very well, and we have got a lot going on. We were at Green Meadow Country Club Saturday to cover the Epson Tour event. It's one of the few pro female tournaments that have been held in this area. A couple of really good storylines along the way, but we've got an interview with the winner that we're going to play shortly. We've got results of the U.S. Women's Amateur that was played at the Honors Course. 126th annual. They've been playing this since 1895. Had to skip a few years in there, but we've got a lot of results there that we'll bring to you. And some pro news and notes as well. We've got another 24-year-old that wins the tournament at Wyndham Championships in Greensboro. So
10: yeah, that's what a stretch for the young guns, Jimmy. Unbelievable the last few weeks.
9: Yeah, the third straight 24-year-old to win it. I don't know who's 24 in the first round of the FedEx Cup playoffs, but I'm betting on him.
10: One of those guys might be a good bet.
9: A lot going on, but we are going to get started with the Epson Tour event that was called the Smoky Mountain Championship, held at Green Meadow. Really good turnout. They had a lot of booths that were set up. The players were engaged. The fans were engaged. They had delays on Friday and Saturday, but still they were able to finish it. We've got an interview with the winner. We've got an interview with a couple of others. We've got an interview with Ann Baker Furrow that we're going to bring to you as well. So all of that coming your way, but we're going to start with our initial interview, and our initial interview is with the winner. And it was pretty interesting to see how she got to the finish line. She was three down starting the back nine, and she banged up against a few trees. She hit four drives that hit trees, but every one of them bounced back in the fairway. So a stroke of good fortune as she was able to get the win. Here is our conversation after the victory by Maribel Ting.
11: You mentioned this is your first win. What does that mean to you?
12: I mean, it means a lot. You know, coming down the stretch, feeling that nerve again in what I was feeling in college golf. But I think it shows me that, you know, there's a lot of things that is possible to do. And, you know, knowing that I'm good, I'm a great golfer, I'm a great player, you know, I can play out here and I belong here. And yeah, I think that it it kind of speaks by itself today, to myself especially. And, you know, I have been struggling to, you know, actually believe in myself and have faith and that I can win professional. And I think today I proved to myself that I can, so that really means a lot.
11: When you made the turn, you were four down. The leader was 16 under, you were 12 under, and I think you birdied 10. But take us on that back nine and what you were able to do to get the win.
12: Well, I hit a great tee shot. My sister told me to hit it left, and you know the pin's on the right, so mm-hmm. so it's much more easier to go on the second shot. So which I did, and you know I got a birdie there, but there wasn't really much momentum going on 10 for me after I was 3 under, and on 11 I kind of hit it flare out to the right a little and hit the tree on my second shot. And then didn't hit the green and kind of undercut my chip. I had like 15 feet and I started making that putt. And, you know, I think that par putt gave me some, you know, momentum and definitely making the one on 12 as well. Mm-hmm. And, you know, I was just, I think more likely just, you know, waiting for my opponent to actually make some mistakes. And mm-hmm. I gained some birdies on the back nine. I feel like, you know, I did that pretty well today.
11: 18 was pretty good to you as far as the trees, because mm-hmm. I think in regulation you hit a tree and it kicked in the fairway, and then in the playoff.
12: Yeah.
11: Did you pull those? Were you trying to cut the dog legs? What happened there?
12: It was a very big pull. I mean, a pull and a draw. And I kind of know that I wasn't going to cross the tree on the left. Mm-hmm. And, you know, once I heard it hit the tree really, really hard, which mm-hmm. went creak cracking. And I told my sister, I said, oh, I hit the tree. And I said, I think I might be fine. Walked up there and I had 150, I think. But I think I had like 155, and mm-hmm. the yardage book gave me like plus 5. And I hit like, a 7-iron in. To like 2.5 feet.
2: Did you know how close you were?
12: No, I did not. I knew it was going to be less than probably 6 feet, but I would think it would be like 2.5 feet, yeah.
2: You mentioned this makes you feel like you belong, you know, turning pro after going, you know, here for college. Just what does this mean to you? Saying that, you know, you are a great golfer. That's something we hear a lot whenever this tournament comes around, is people feel like maybe they don't belong or maybe this isn't for them. You said that this weekend gives you that feeling. Just why is that?
12: I mean, I didn't have a great start to the season, you know, and those missed cuts were painful. And, you know, I think that missed cuts, all thanks to my sister. Like, even if I missed a cut, I actually don't know what happened, but she made me realize what happened. And you know, I'm a tough person to actually accept the fact that, you know, I didn't do this right. And you know, I'm a very egoistic person, but you know, to be able to accept the fact is one improvement, I think. And you know, my putting has been my weakness ever since I was young, and you know, me and my sister and my coach kind of worked together with my putting, and you know, it got better over the week, especially 2 weeks ago in Connecticut and this week. Yeah.
11: How important is your sister as a caddy?
12: I don't think I would ever treat her as a caddy.
11: Oh.
12: Yeah. You know, I feel like what I have today and what I actually have today, it also belongs to her. And, you know, she helped me, she guided me since, you know, the day that my dad passed. And, you know, things has been tough, but, you know, she was always there. And, you know, all thanks to her and my coach from Thailand.
11: When did your dad pass?
12: So, in October 15 in 2022. And I lost my grandfather last year, July 6th.
11: Has that been a struggle for you, not just personally, but as a golfer?
12: I think, well, my dad played a big part of my life growing up. You know, he's my dad. My grandfather plays a very big part too, because he is a golfer, and, you know, my dad's not a golfer. So he would bring me out on the golf course, you know, practice and this. Yeah, so losing the two of them, but you know, I feel like losing my dad is painful, and losing my grandfather is painful, but losing my dad was something else that I struggled mentally until today. But I'm just grateful that he's watching over me every single day.
11: Is there part of you that was dedicating this win to him?
12: Yeah, I mean, every time when I win a tournament, I feel like all the wins, you know, he is the one that pushes me. Last time when I was younger, he's the one that's really strict with me, and, you know, he gave me a, you know, a life that I feel like I can walk it through. That things were tough when he was around, and things were even tougher without him. So things have been hard, and I feel like he's gonna be very proud of what I have achieved all over the year, and, you know, just be able to be here.
2: People talk a lot about the sacrifices, especially on this tour and at this level, to try to reach the LPGA. Do you feel like today all of that paid off with you being able to call yourself a champion at the professional level?
12: Yeah, I mean, to me, it's like getting to the LPGA is my goal. And, you know, I think, thank God that I didn't kind of get in through the qualifying round last year, because my game wasn't ready to be on the LPGA after the first few starts. So I was really grateful, you know, to be able to play on Epson. And, you know, another step for me to just kind of improve myself, get to know more about myself since I'm a rookie. And, you know, knowing about myself is really important. Now I think about it, and, you know, it's a lot different than college golf. I mean, in college golf, you have your coaches book your flight.
2: Yeah.
12: You have your coaches book the hotel. And right now, I do everything by myself and figure it out with my sister, and she's the one who does the job now. And, you know, I just kind of try to help her out wherever I can on those. Yeah.
2: Last one. Do you have a name for the bear?
12: I haven't been able to think about it.
3: Champion. Yeah.
13: Where's it gonna go? Is that gonna fit in your suitcase?
12: Bobby Thomas.
2: Thomas.
12: My dad.
2: I love that.
3: Do you like the bear more than the jacket? The orange jacket?
12: Yeah.
2: Congratulations.
12: Thank you so much.
2: Thank you so much.
9: Thanks. Mara Bell Ting of Malaysia. She is the winner of the initial Smoky Mountain Championship at Green Meadow Country Club. Our interview brought to you by Willow Creek Golf Course, one of the top public courses in East Tennessee. 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It has new golf carts. For more information or a tee time, call 865-675-0100. Maribel Ting, the winner, at 15 under par, Braxton, and she hits it long. She was well past some of the other players as I followed that group a little bit on Saturday.
10: 20 years old, Jimmy, very young, was a very decorated college golfer, won the Annika Award in 2025. She was also named Ping Women's Golf Coaches Association Player of the Year and the Golf Week National Golfer of the Year. So definitely some pedigree with her. And it's really cool to see. Well, first off, it was a great interview. Just kind of her perspective afterwards of kind of what went down. And then, you know, the stories about her losing her dad and her granddad, and just kind of how that plays a role in her life and her golf life. So it's, we'll see her in the future on the LPGA Tour, and she'll be out there for a long time.
9: I think she will be, too. A really, really good player. We're going to get to our local news and notes. That's brought to you by Three Ridges Golf Course, one of Knoxville's premier public courses. Challenges all ages, challenges all skill levels. It's set in the shadows of the Great Smoky Mountains. Three Ridges has hosted many top-tier tournaments, and it's been named one of Golf Digest's best courses to play. To find out more, go to visitknoxcounty.org. So, Ting was named the ACC Player of the Year. You mentioned the other awards that she got, and she's been a really terrific player. She entered this tournament seventh on the Race for the Card, the top 15 on the Epson Tour, get their LPGA card. She has now moved to number 3. So she is in great position, and it'd be hard to imagine her not finishing in the top 15 the way she plays. I mentioned on the entering the back nine, she was four down, as was Rachel Kuhn. And Each of them played the back nine and three under par. The leader, Ann Chin, who had shot a 63 on Friday, she was 16 under at the turn on the back nine of Saturday, and she played the back nine in plus three. So a big switch on the leaderboard there. And Rachel Kuhn was trying to accomplish something that was pretty rare, Braxton. Her mother, Brenda, won a Futures Tour event in Chattanooga in 1988. And so they were trying to have another, and the Futures Tour has evolved into what is now the Epson Tour. But they were trying to have a mother-daughter victory in the state of Tennessee in a similar event. And what was also interesting about this is that Brenda played in the 2001 U.S. Senior Open, not Senior Open, U.S. Open, and for women, she was almost 9 months pregnant. And one week later, she had Rachel.
10: I was going to say, with Rachel, which is pretty cool.
9: How about that? So I thought that was an interesting sidelight. And I saw Brendan, I said, does your husband play? She said, yeah, he's got a four handicap. So a pretty good group of golfers in that
10: I don't
9: family.
10: Know if you knew this one, Jimmy, but her boyfriend is Alex Fitzpatrick. So there's a connection to the Fitzpatricks with Rachel. So it's kind of there's a lot of good golfers around that that family, to say the least.
9: Absolutely. Yeah. I did not know that. So that's an interesting tidbit with her. She also was a North Carolina women's amateur champion back in 2018 when she was a teenager. So a really good event. It's going to be there for four more years. The folks at Green Meadow that I talked to are very excited about it. Jeff Curtis, the general manager, Scott Wilson, the pro, they were just ecstatic with the turnout, with the support that they got. The turnout was 144 players, so and the players were just terrific to deal with. So they really feel good about that event, and we're going to see it for a number of years there. They gave a number of local sponsorships to players. None of them ended up making the cut. So unfortunately, but they had to come back actually Saturday morning to finish the second round because of a lengthy rain delay. I mentioned the race for the card. Lauren Oliveras, who was in the field and had a top 10 finish, she is number one on the race for the card. Ting is third. Annabelle Pancake Webb is fourth. I've got an interview with her dad. This is pretty interesting that we'll play a little bit later. And then Kuhn is ninth in that race. So we will see how they end up doing there. Also with the 126 U.S. Women's Amateur played at the Honors, they had the third seed, Asterisk Tally, 17 years old, won 8-6 over the one seed, Anna Iwanaga, 17 years old from Japan. Tally made 10 birdies and an eagle in the they played 36 holes if it lasts that long, but in the championship match, 10 birdies and an eagle. She was one down on the front nine, and then she had an eagle and seven birdies in the last 21 holes that she played.
10: Pretty strong, Jimmy.
9: Absolutely. So it was a great performance by her. She was a runner-up in the U.S. Women's Amateur in 2024 at age 15. She was second in the 2025 Augusta National Women's Amateur. She won the 2024 USGA four-ball title. And then she was contending in the Masters National Amateur, this Augusta National Amateur this year until she made a quadruple bogey seven on number 12. But she's a terrific young player. She says now her amateur career is over. She gets into the U.S. Women's Open at Inverness in Ohio, and she also is she's headed to Stanford. Haley Kim at 15 years old was a co-medalist. How about that? But she lost in the first round of the 63 seed. And then Rachel Heck of Memphis was a 61 seed. She beat the four seed Anna Davis in the first round, won one more match before she was eliminated. So those are results of the U.S. Women's Amateur held at the Honors. All right, when we come back, we're going to hear from Ann Baker Furrow. Interesting story, and she they gave an award in her honor. We'll get to that also. But she's the only woman that's played on a men's team at the University of Tennessee. With Braxton Hunter, I'm Jimmy Himes. 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
9: Welcome back to Golf Talk. I'm Jimmy Himes along with Braxton Hunter. We're going to bring you a conversation I had on Saturday with Ann Baker Furrow. They named the Volunteer of the Year Award after her at the tournament. And she actually told me she was kind of surprised they were bringing the tournament to Green Meadow, but that's where she grew up playing. And she was so proud for them to have a women's pro tournament at Green Meadow. So here's our conversation with Ann Baker Furrow.
0: And you grew up playing at Green Meadow Country Club, and now at Green Meadow they're having the Smoky Mountain Championship on the Epson Tour. I'm sure you're very proud of that.
1: Oh, for this club where I grew up, starting when I was 9 years old, to be hosting such an outstanding tournament, so many fabulous golfers, and doing such a great job. The course is beautiful. It's really well set up. Yes, I am extremely proud of Green Meadow and Maryville and this area.
0: I've heard nothing but great things from the players, from the people that are out here. They got a field of 144 that played, and they described this as a very fun course.
1: You know, it's been so long since I played it. Long. I mean, years and years and years. And it's a great course. It's a tough little course, but it looks like it's in great shape, and I'm glad they're enjoying it.
0: What was your reaction when you first heard that the Epson Tour was coming here?
1: I was really surprised. I mean, I really thought Green Meadow, Maryville, the Epson Tour. But it's such a huge commitment for Green Meadow and the people, the members and all like that. I mean, it's a big commitment. I think they're doing it for 5 years.
0: That's correct.
1: Yeah. And so I just, again, I was so proud and so proud that to be involved in it.
0: Well, they've named the Volunteer of the Year after you. That catch you by surprise?
1: Oh, yeah, yeah. I'm not sure why they would do that. But anyway, yeah, it's a nice gesture, and I really do appreciate it.
0: I want to go back to your playing days. I think you were 9 years old when you started playing. You played out at Green Meadow, and you were 12 years old when you played in the Gatlinburg Pro Tournament, LPGA Tournament, in like 1957.
1: Yeah.
0: You got started at nine. How did you become so accomplished at golf in a short period of time?
1: Well, and I tell everybody this, I competed morning to night. I grew up in a neighborhood off of Old Niles Ferry, Lonas Drive. A lot of boys, all boys. And most were older, a little bit older than I was, but we competed in everything, tiddlywinks, football, basketball, tennis, anything, we competed all the time. So I was always, I enjoyed competition. And my story's a lot like Joan Cronin's, same age, same thing. When I was nine, the boys went off to play Little League. Well, I couldn't go play Little League. I could beat these boys, but I couldn't go play Little League. My dad was a weekend golfer, and I tell everybody, not very good, around 95, and I started pulling his golf cart. And there was a girl here named Pat Park, who actually became, later she became the head coach of Lamar. But Pat was a good player. And so we would play on the weekends, and I just, I got a little sawed off club, a driver, but he got it from C.O. Hill. People in Maryville know who C.O. Hill is. And I guess I was pretty good. I tell the story all the time because I think it's really funny. I won, the first tournament I won was a 9-hole women's golf tournament. And I was playing a lady in the finals named Miss Driscoll. And I beat her. And she did not want to play me. She thought it was really wrong for me to be able to play against her.
0: Because you were so young?
1: Because I was so young, yeah. And then the rest of her life, she would brag to everybody that she was the first person that Ann Baker beat. And so I do remember that. Then I started playing Knox Area when I was 11. And I think I won the Knox Area at Cherokee the first time when I just turned 12. And we had interclub. We had Knox Area women's and interclub for women. I never played with juniors. I played no junior tournaments at all. I started competing nationally. The state I played in when I was 12, at Dean Hill, actually, is where it was. My first state was Dean Hill. I think I won first flight consolation. No, I won first flight, or I won, I won championship consolation or something. But then I started traveling nationally when I was 13. I would go to National Junior, Western Junior, Western Amateur, Transmiss, and all of that. Anyway, there were no junior tournaments for me to play in.
0: But you became the number one ranked junior player in the country, right?
1: I did when I was 17. I won the Western Junior. The top two juniors were the Western Junior and the National Junior. And I won the Western Junior when I was 16. I'd won the state a few times by then. Then I played in the National Amateur, and my mother had died 3 or 4 weeks before the beginning of the National Junior, National Juniors. This is the story. It's a cute story. It's not a cute story. It's a it's a factual story. But Judy Rankin and I were the two top juniors to be playing in the National Junior. My dad went with me on this trip. The National Junior, National Amateur are always close together. And I lost in the first round of the National Junior, which I was maybe supposed to win, to a girl named Renee Powell. She's African-American, the first African-American that had ever played in the junior tournament, National Junior. Mm. And I lost to her. And Renee turned pro, and we're good friends. We still are friends. But I was so hurt that I'd let Maryville down, that I'd let Green Meadow down, that I went to the National Amateur the next week, and I walked down the course with this seat, that, you know, the seat you can sit on if you're tired or you need to rest. You can fold, it folds up. I had that seat in my hand, and I walked every step of that tournament sticking that seat in the ground saying, nobody's going to beat me. Nobody's going to beat me. Nobody's going to beat me. And I was runner-up in the National Amateur to Joanne Carter. Big Mama beat me. Yeah. She drilled me in the finals. But I think she set a course record that day. But anyway, Big Mama beat me. But because I was the runner-up in the National Amateur, I was the number one junior in the country that year.
0: So as you're graduating from high school, very few opportunities for girls to play in college. But then you get a phone call from Tennessee's then athletic director, Bowden Wyatt. Tell me about that conversation.
1: Well, the SEC had passed a rule, the Southeastern Conference had just in 62 passed a rule that women could play varsity men's sports, no contact, but tennis, swimming, golf, which was unbelievable. But there was no place, I had an offer sort of from Odessa Junior College, Florida State. There just was no opportunity. Judy Eller Street, who I had to talk to yesterday, Judy Eller Street, who she and Joanne were dominated at women's amateur golf. Well, Judy went to Miami on some drilled up scholarship, and Joanne was on a music scholarship at Arizona State. There just weren't scholarships. There were very few women's teams. Mm-hmm. And anyway, so I got a call from Bowden White. Would I meet him at Dean Hill? And they gave me a full ride, 4 years to grant an aid to play on the men's golf team. And also $15 a month laundry money.
0: Yeah, that's important.
1: That's important. And food, you know, all my food, all my boarding and all. So, I did that. And I can, anyway, 2 years later, the SEC passed a rule saying women couldn't play varsity men's sports.
0: Do you know why?
1: I do not know why.
0: Yeah.
1: There weren't many of us doing it. Mm-hmm. I know Mary Lou Daniel was a golfer that I think was at Kentucky. I think there was a girl maybe at Arkansas or something like that. I did not know of many girls that had been given the opportunity to play on a men's team. Mm-hmm. Mine was total fluke. They kept my scholarship all 4 years. For the last 2 years, I represented Tennessee at the Women's Collegiate National, whatever it was. I don't remember the exact initials for it. And that was good. It gave me an opportunity. I got to do a whole lot of stuff on campus and had a great time. And anyway, it was wonderful. It was a fluke. I said, God has been so good to me in my life.
0: Fast forward to 1991. Joan Cronin, the women's athletic director, wants to start a Lady Vols golf program. She called you. She wanted you to be involved with that. And I think the conversation was, well, if we're going to do this, we're going to do it right. We want to make sure we're good right off the bat. What do you remember about that?
1: Well, I was on the board of trustees. I went on the board, first woman on the board.
0: At 26?
1: At 26. 26 years old. Yeah. And I sat next to Tom Elam. Did you know Tom?
0: Oh, yeah, I knew Tom.
1: When I was getting ready to go, I got appointed to the board by Winfield Dunn. And I was shocked. That's another story I could tell. I had no idea. And I got a call and said, would you like to go on the board? And I said, sure. Anyway, and everybody said, well, you're going to sit next to those old men that smoke cigars and all. And I guess what? I did. I sat next to Tom Neal. But, I went on the board. And as a trustee, you're also a trustee of Chattanooga, because this is the system. It was the board of trustees system. Mm-hmm. And I saw Memphis, and how they would do a women's golf team was they'd get some volunteer in the neighborhood that had a van to take the girls to some little piddly tournament here or there. Mm-hmm. It was nothing. And I said, Joan, we're not going to do that. When you just wait, we'll do it right, mm-hmm. and I'll help you when it's time. And in 91, my son went off to college, and we said, let's go, let's make this happen. And so I was the head coach for a year maybe, and then the assistant coach for a year or so, and then I became a volunteer coach. I guess that's my title, but I got the uniforms, or I got outfits. So I stayed involved really for 10 or 15 years. But our goal, I have it in my house. I have the notebook that we used for recruiting, and in it we had as our goal was to be in the top 15 in 3 years and the top 5 in 2 years, and we did it. We had some great players. Interesting thing, Pat Park, who was the Lamar's coach, I was sitting in Joan's office. Joan said, I've got a call here from this coach at Lamar, and her name's Pat Park. I went, I said, Pat, did you play golf in Maryville? And she did. And she had a player named, can't think of it right now, but that was from Sweden. She wanted to transfer to get into College of Communications. She ended up being an All-American and graduating number one in the College of Communications. And she transferred from Lamar to UT. And that she was one of our first 5 players. And she was very, very good. And then we had a network of Swedish players that I just mm-hmm. loved. And we were pretty good. Then we went through a period where this is the golf team, weren't doing as well. And then we, I think, had a breakout year this year, which is we won the SEC for the first time.
0: Yeah, what was it like to see the Diana Cantu's team win that SEC title for the first time?
1: Well, I saw them play. They won the Mercedes Championship mm-hmm. In the fall. And then I saw them play down in Florida. They were playing at a club near where Sam and I were for the winter. And so I went out to see them play. That was so much fun to see them win that tournament. So that was their second win. Well, then they won a third mm-hmm. time. Yeah. And the SEC tournament was on TV. So you got to mm-hmm. watch it. So it was so exciting. And I know you know about the sprinkler head.
0: Yes.
1: Yeah. Which they have hanging or they have on display at the clubhouse. Yeah. But that's a great thing. But that's just the beginning. We've got to be better. I mean, I think every program, I would hope at UT is in the top 20, no matter what, and top mm-hmm. 10, and playing for a national title would be my goal all the time. So she's getting good girls, and she's a great coach.
0: I was talking to Joan Cronin the other day, and she said the 3 most competitive women to ever come out of Knoxville were Pat Summitt, Ann Furrow, and Joan Cronin. Is that the right order?
1: No, I think we're equal. No, I don't think that's the right order. No, we are really competitive. We all 3 were. I think you have to be competitive if you're going to be successful. It doesn't matter if it's mm-hmm. in business or what. Playing a game of Rummy Cube, or I mean, as I said, if they roll the dice out there, if there's something out there you're trying to do, well, I want to do well in it. You know, And I think it was because I grew up in this neighborhood and boys in Lonas Drive.
0: Yeah.
1: You know, and it's my nature. I don't know if you can develop a competitive nature, but I was competitive. I was. And I used to apologize for it, but I don't anymore. I'm over the hill. I'm old, Jimmy.
0: Well, Green Meadow will have this Epson Tour event here for 5 years. This is the first year. Mm-hmm. Really good turnout.
1: Yeah.
0: And I know you got to be proud of what you've seen.
1: Oh, I'm proud of. I really, really am. It's just, it makes me. I grew up. Maryville was a wonderful place to grow up. Everybody was upwardly mobile. Everybody was trying to do what was right. Alcoa brought all these people in. They paid well. You had excellent school systems, as we still mm-hmm. do. My mother was a teacher, algebra teacher. And my dad worked at Alcoa. But everybody, there was no elite. There were, you know, you didn't have wealthy people. You had mm-hmm. people that might be a lawyer or a doctor or whatever, but you never felt it. You just felt like everybody wanted you to do well. They encouraged mm-hmm. you to do well, to get educated. And Yeah, Maryville was just a fabulous place in which to grow up, and I'm very lucky.
0: And I appreciate it. Thank you so much.
1: Thanks. Thank you, Jimmy. Thanks for all you do.
9: That's our interview with Ann Baker Furrow. What a delightful lady.
10: Yeah, great. Well, first off, great interview, Jimmy, with Ann, and, you know, obviously Hall of Famer interviewing another Hall of Famer.
9: She belongs.
10: Yeah, well, and she's like in every Hall of Fame, obviously Tennessee Golf Hall of Fame, any golf Hall of Fame you could imagine. And, you know, just to hear some of the stories relived a little bit kind of about the beginning of the UT Lady Vols golf team and kind of where it came to this past season where they won the SEC championship for the first time ever. To hear her voice and her words on that, it's pretty cool. And obviously she feels a sense of pride for the tournament going to Green Meadow, her home course that she grew up on. So it's pretty cool to see that kind of come full circle.
9: Absolutely. Hey, when we come back, we've got more local news and notes. We've got some pro news and notes. We've got our golfer of the week. We've got a golf tip coming your way also. With Braxton Hunter, I'm Jimmy Himes. 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

0: Hey, what's up? It's Tyler Ivins, and it looks like you are currently streaming the Sports Animal. Be sure you tune in every day, riding with Ivins during Tyler and Will. You want to make a little coin? Let us help you. Tyler and Will Afternoons, 3 to 7, found right here on the Sports Animal.
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2: Welcome back to Golf Talk. I'm Jimmy Himes with Braxton Hunter. A couple of other local notes, a Corn Ferry Tour event. Tying for 28th with Davis Shore of Knoxville. He was 11 under par. Missing the cut were Bryce Lewis and Hunter Walcott, a couple of former Tennessee golfers. The Pro-Am Series, it was at Tansy. Sam Nugent was the only pro. There were 128 amateur players, but I think when you play on a Sunday, maybe that's what happened. But the first-place team was Nugent, Richard Scott with a 73, Ray Elliott, 83, Charles Cupp with a 78. Each of the three amateurs had four birdies. The low amateur was Scotty Marsh. He shot a 64. That may be the lowest amateur score we've had all year. I think it is. Ricky Moore and Jake Clark shot 69, as did Colin Moskal. And then at 70 were Mike Currier and Julian Houston. The Knox Area Golf of the Week, I'm going with Scotty Marsh. That 64 with eight birdies is hard to beat. And that is brought to you by Back Nine Golf of Knoxville. Knoxville's premier indoor golf facility offers golf simulator bays 24/7, rain or shine. 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Recently opened a new facility in Alcoa. The first one went up at Montview, which is next to Westtown Mall. Braxton, that's 64. I don't remember an amateur shooting.
3: Yeah, I was going to say, I think that's definitely the lowest for this year, for sure. If not any, really, in my recollection of the Pro-Am series, that's a heck of a score, question.
2: Same here. Another note, as far as the local, David Skins playing in the Wyndham Championship in Greensboro, tied for 22nd at 10 under par. He opened with 66-65, so a nice showing by David Skins there. 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All right, another 24-year-old gets a win at the Wyndham Championships. This time it's Michael Brennan. He's the third straight 24-year-old to win. Jackson Koivin and Michael Thorbjornsson are the other two. Brennan shot 66, 65, 63, 64, 22 under par, set the record for, or he tied the tournament record for the Wyndham Championship. He made five birdies in a row from holes 4 to 8, took the lead, did not relinquish it. And on 18, this was amazing. So he goes conservative to hit a 3-wood off the tee, 364 yards. What? He got a pretty good roll out of it, but that's ridiculous how far he hit that. Then he made a 14-foot birdie putt on the last hole to beat Bo Hostler, who had shot a 61 on Saturday. Brennan was a back-to-back ACC champion at Wake Forest, and he's one of those that made all four cuts in the majors. We talked earlier about who doesn't fit among this group. Well,
3: he's starting to fit a little bit more.
2: Absolutely. He is starting to fit. So that was the 34th event. The top 50 advanced to the FedEx Cup playoffs, and Koivin made it right on the number. He is 70, and he only did it in six events. So pretty impressive.
3: Yeah, absolutely.
2: Troy Mullinex gets a six-month suspension for using a banned substance. They didn't say what it was, but it was medication after being diagnosed with whatever his situation is back in college. He said he used it out of ignorance. He wasn't trying to gain a competitive advantage. He'll return to play January the 16th. On the LIV Tour, the LIV has said they got a sponsor for next year. I doubt the money is going to be what it has been, but I don't know what it is, Braxton.
3: Yeah, it's hard to imagine those guys wanting to play for pennies on the dollar when they were guaranteed all this money. So it'll be interesting to see how that plays out, question.
2: A couple of the local notes I meant to mention. The Tennessee Senior Pro Championship is being held at Council Fire in Chattanooga. The first round, Greg White of Crossville with a 69, as well as Jake Reeves of Fox Den with a 69. Scott Masters, who used to work at Houston Hills Country Club, with a 70. And they will play round two tomorrow. And then the first round of the Tennessee Assistant Pro, which is held at the same course, Brad Hawkins, local product, with a 68. I'm sorry, a 66. He's one shot off the pace. All right, golf tip brought to you by Fairways and Greens, where it's

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1: Made perfect since 1999. Brax, I want to ask you about this, and I was watching at the Epson Tour. On number 18, your second shot is uphill at Green Meadow. And some hit great shots, but a lot of them really had difficulty. But I want to ask you about this. When you're hitting an uphill shot onto a green, one, how do you factor the distance? And secondly, does the ball spin less when you're hitting an uphill shot to a green?
2: So the ball itself doesn't spin less, but if you think about the descent angle of the shot you're hitting, it's going to come in a little bit flatter just because it's coming in a little bit earlier in its descent. So a lot of times that extra yardage, and think about, you know, obviously the 18th there at Green Meadow is a great example. A lot of our finishing holes around the Knoxville area have that kind of a finish to it. So a lot of times you'll see what looks like really good shots come up short. And a lot of times amateur golfers don't add enough distance to that shot to get it to go far enough. And I would just always recommend to add more than you think. Most amateurs come up short typically anyway, and then you add the uphill factor in and they're going to come up more short. So my biggest plea is to hit more club and try to hit it past the hole, which you probably won't do.
1: Interesting you'd say that, because when Maribel Ting was playing the last hole in the first playoff hole, she was 155 yards out, and she pulled an 8, and her caddy, who's her sister, said, no, I don't think you can get there with an 8. You need to hit a 7. And she hit the 7 to 3 feet.
2: Yeah.
1: Pretty good advice by the caddy
2: sister.
1: She did.
2: In that interview, she mentioned the plus yardage that a lot of people don't factor in as mm-hmm. much. You know, and then that propelled her to victory, the club switch.
1: Yep, absolutely. Let's hear from Tony Pancake. He's an interesting guy. He is the pro at Crooked Stick, which was made famous by John Daly, who won the PGA Championship there. But he has a daughter that was playing, Annabelle Pancake Webb, who is in the top 10 as far as the points on the Epson Tour and trying to get her LPGA card. But it was a really interesting story. Here's our conversation with Tony Pancake.
3: I am with Tony Pancake, whose daughter, Annabelle Pancake Webb, is playing in the Epson Tour event. Tony, you're the general manager, golf pro at Crooked Stick in Indiana. What's it like having a daughter on the Epson Tour?
4: Well, it's been super fun. We're really proud of all of our kids, but Annabelle, she's our baby, and her golf game just kept getting better, and so, you know, she went to college to see kind of what would happen, and it just continued to improve. And she said, hey, I'd like to give it a shot and see if I can't make the LPGA one day. So the last year and a half has been really fun to watch her continue to progress and hopefully get there next year.
3: Where did she play college?
4: She went to Clemson University, mm-hmm. so not too far from here. And big Tiger fan, and it was a great experience. Kelly Hester was the head coach. And just had a great 4 years there.
3: Do you have other kids that play golf?
4: We do. Annabelle's, she's the baby in our family, 6 years younger than our third child. All four kids played a lot of competitive golf as juniors. Three of the four did play collegiate golf. Golf's kind of in our blood. My wife is a phenomenal golfer. She was runner-up in the girls USGA Junior as a 15-year-old in 1980 and played collegiately at Arizona State University.
3: Wow. That's a lot of golf in the family there. Yeah.
4: Annabelle gets her good golf from her mom, not from me.
3: So who gave her lessons? You? The wife? Was there somebody else involved?
4: It's actually a great question. Early on, both myself and my wife helped her with her game. Probably Libby more than I did up until the age of 10, and then from maybe 10 to 12, we both were kind of helping her. But we did go to her at the age of 12 and say, hey, if you really want to play collegiate golf, we'd like for you to find another instructor. We had been helping our other kids, and as you get to be a teenager, it's just a little tougher for mom and dad to, mm-hmm. to, you know, not only be mom and dad, but then also trying to coach you how to play golf. So we insisted that she

0: find another instructor, of which we helped her do that. And so she's been seeing other folks since the age of 12.
1: How old is she now?
0: She just turned 24.
1: So she is number three on the Epson Tour.
0: Yes, sir.
1: She is in great position to get her LPGA card, isn't she?
0: She really is. I don't know how to use AI, but I had a friend go into AI and say, what are the percentages? And it's in the high 90s, but, you know, you just want to try to keep getting better every week and learn more every week about how to improve. And so she won 3 weeks ago, and then she wasn't ready to play the next week. And she learned a lot about, you know, how to manage your time and stuff after a really high finish like that. And then, so this week it's been nice to see her bounce back after a little bit of a slow start, play well yesterday, and then make the cut. Hopefully she can finish strong.
1: Why was she not ready to play the week after she won?
0: There were just so many distractions and things that she didn't budget her time quite as well with. And so it ended up, she just wasn't quite as prepared when she got to the course. And physically, she was pretty tired, too.
1: Mentally?
0: I would say that as well, yes.
1: Yeah. So when I think of Crooked Stick, I think of John Daly.
0: Yes, sir. Made us famous.
1: He won the PGA, what, 1991?
0: That's exactly right. Yeah, it's one of the most watched PGA championships ever. And, you know, when you... Crooked Stick is probably more known for Pete Dye than John Daly, just because it was his first championship course, and he lived on the 18th hole there. But John certainly added a lot to the history of the club by winning the PGA Championship in 91. So,
1: where were you then?
0: I was actually the head golf professional at the Valhalla Golf Club in Louisville.
1: Okay.
0: And then I moved to Crooked Stick in 2004, so I've been there the last 23 years.
1: Okay. You played at Alabama.
0: Yes, sir.
1: I know Alabama was good in football when you were there, I'm sure. How were you in golf?
0: Yeah, our team was not near as good then as they are now. They're one of the top teams in the country now. When I played there, the team, we had some really good players. Steve Lowry went on to a very successful career as a playing professional, along with some other guys. But generally, our team was not near as competitive as they are now.
1: What years were you there?
0: I was there from 81 to 85.
1: Yeah. So you were there from the Bear Bryant transition to Ray Perkins.
0: That's exactly right. Yeah, Bear coached my first 2 years there, and then Coach Perkins came in my junior and senior year.
1: Yeah. Okay. Good luck to Annabelle and to your golfing family. I appreciate your time.
0: Yeah, you're welcome. Great to meet you.
1: Nice to meet you.
2: That's Tony Pancake. After the interview, somebody later told me, said, you know, he used to do these 18 for 18, 18 holes, and talking to somebody. And one of those that he did it with was Peyton Manning.
3: That's pretty cool.
2: Which I didn't know. So then I tried to ran all over the course trying to find Tony after that, and I couldn't catch him. I did catch up with Rachel Coon. She was a runner-up at the Smoky Mountain Championships, and here's our conversation with Rachel.
1: First off, just tell us about how the week went, how you felt like you played.
4: Yeah, I mean, the week was great. I feel like I played really well. I really had control over my golf ball. This year has been a lot of almosts for me, or kind of close calls where my game has almost been there. So it was
5: all
4: nice
5: right
4: to see
5: everybody.
4: Everybody, thanks
5: so much for sticking around.
4: Obviously, really happy for Mirabelle. The shot she had here was incredible in the playoff. But the community really showed out for this event, which I think has been really impressive. So it's been a great venue.
1: At one point, you were four down at the turn, and you birdied 10 and 11, I believe. Then you had another birdie. It got pretty tight down the stretch, didn't it?
4: Yeah, I made a birdie on 16 to tie it up. But again, it's kind of in stroke play. You're not really playing against the other player. You're playing against the golf course. So I was just trying to play my golf game. And yeah, I'm really proud. It's been pretty tough coming down the stretch. So I'm proud of myself. I think there's a lot to build off of, and excited for the last couple of events of the season.
1: I know you've been asked about this before, but this was years ago, a Futures tournament. Your mom won the Futures at Chattanooga Country Club.
4: Yeah.
1: That would have been nice to nail it. Two tournaments in Tennessee, wouldn't it?
4: It would have been, and that was definitely top of mind. But, yeah, you know, again, nothing I can do about a birdie in the playoff, and I'm just really proud of the way I played today.
1: What's next for you?
4: We head to Pendleton, Oregon in 2 weeks.
1: Okay, yeah, because there's a week off, right? You're right on the cusp of being in the getting your tour card. Do you think about that, or you just say, hey, I got to focus straight ahead?
4: Yeah, I mean, I think it's always kind of a big cloud over your head, and you can't help yourself from thinking about it, but I definitely am able to kind of refocus on the task at hand, and you know, every week you show up and try to win the golf tournament.
1: Okay, thank you very much.
4: You.
1: Congratulations.
2: Rachel Coombs. So one other quick note that I meant to mention earlier, though, about Jackson Quoven. He had 16 straight rounds under par on the PGA Tour until he shot a 71, one over par on Sunday. That's just remarkable.
3: Well, first off, that's unbelievable in kind of his development, number one, because he hasn't been out there long at all. And then the over par round, I think Jimmy just came with the pressure of trying to make the playoffs.
2: Yes.
3: Like he's got kind of a different pressure in the sense of not really trying to win the golf tournament, but he was trying to get into Memphis this week. So it'll be interesting to see how he does during this stretch of, I give him the best chance of the three that just won the last 3 weeks to kind of move up in the playoff rankings just because of how well he putts it. He puts it so good, Jimmy.
2: And that consistency that we saw out of him. All right.
3: That'll
2: do it. We are going to have two more iterations of Golf Talk. So we thank you for listening. For Braxton Hunter, I'm Jimmy Himes. This has been Golf Talk.
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